0: pickup. There will also be temporary lane and driveway restrictions. This project is expected to be completed by next month. In Prescott Valley, crews are continuing roadway excavation, subgrade preparation, and the installation of curb, gutter, and sidewalk within the second phase of work along Glassford Hill Road from Spouse Drive to the southern intersection of Granville Parkway. Retaining wall construction is ongoing from Bear Path to the southern intersection of Granville Parkway. You can drive through, but you can't dine in at the Prescott Valley Burger King restaurant.
1: Just after 1 Sunday afternoon, police officers were called to the incident at the restaurant on Highway 69. Preliminary investigation indicates the 45-year-old driver was backing out of his parking spot and collided with another vehicle. He overcorrected, panicked, and stepped on the throttle. As a result, the car went into the side of the building. Burger King General Manager Derek Sweat has stated the dining room will be closed to the public for several weeks. However, the drive-through is still open. Yesterday, signs were posted that read "drive-through only." Meanwhile, a 53-year-old customer received minor injuries from broken glass and was treated at a nearby hospital. I'm Gregory Scott reporting.
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0: Your KQ&A forecast for Prescott and the Quad Cities. Tonight, partly cloudy skies with a low of 67 degrees. Look for a slight chance of afternoon thunderstorms on Thursday with your high near 92. And a bit cooler on Friday with a 30% chance of afternoon storms, your high near 87. Expect partly cloudy conditions in Cottonwood and the Verde Valley tonight, your low near 72 degrees. On Thursday, a slight chance of afternoon storms with your high near 103, and a 50% chance of more storms on Friday, your high near 98 degrees. 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
9: 888-971-SAGE, 888-971-7243. I am Larry Elder. We are Salem News Channel. We are approaching, of course, the 20th anniversary of 9/11. Trump reflects on being in New York City on 9/11. Here's what he said, number 63.
10: I said, wow, we are now in a different time. So I saw it, and I said, the world has just changed. And I went down. I was building a building in New York, and I had a lot of construction workers. And I went down there very shortly thereafter, the following day. You couldn't go down the same day, but like the following day, very, very quickly afterwards. And we worked long and hard, but it was just so terrible and so hopeless. It was so hopeless, such a terrible thing. And you know, people can say what they want about New York, but they rebuilt that project so fast. It was so incredible to see. Just the removal of the debris, you know, this was like a mountain. These were massive buildings. And they came straight down and just massive. And it was done so quickly. And the job was approved and the job went up, the new one, the new World Trade Center. And it was amazing. Within a relatively short period of time, you had a new building up, gleaming and glistening. And I don't think New York's ever gotten enough credit for that. I think a lot of places would have been years and years before, if they ever got it started, actually, but years and years. So that had a big impact. But I did say we have just entered a different phase of the world.
9: And he said we will, of course, never forget. Number 64.
11: On 9/11, nearly 3,000 precious souls were stolen from us, killed by evil terrorists at the World Trade Center, the Pentagon, and on Flight 93. All of these years later, we gather on another Tuesday morning in September to reaffirm the sacred vow we made a quarter of a century ago. We will never forget. We say it and we mean it. We will never forget those we lost, and we will never forget the immortal heroes of September 11th, 2001.
9: President Trump mentioned Flight 93. This is David Beamer, the father of one of the heroes of Flight 93. And what David Beamer says about the DSA, number 46.
12: It's a surprise. Mm-hmm. Our enemies haven't gone away. Unfortunately, some enemies are now coming from within, and their next attack they have been planning against our way of life, our government, all of our institutions, the same things that the terrorists were attacking on 9/11. These enemies from within are citizens. They identify themselves as democratic socialists. Their platform is one that aims to destroy all the values and the foundations of this country that we've enjoyed for hundreds of years, that thousands and millions of Americans have sacrificed to keep it going. These democratic socialists are really more closely aligned with domestic terrorists than our way of life.
9: Trump talked about the courage of a nation, referring to 9/11. Number 65.
11: The 16,000-pound beam lifted from the wreckage of the South Tower will forever testify to the courage and resilience and spirit of a city and a nation that saw our homeland struck, our towers knocked down, and stood back up stronger, more determined, and more united than ever before. And I tell you, I have to give New York a whole lot of praise, because they started that. You call it demolition. The demolition had taken place, but you call it demolition. They had the best demolition contractors anywhere in the world. I know all of them from being in the business. And I've never seen such an unbelievable mass of steel and, unfortunately, bodies and everything you can imagine. The job they did on cleaning up the site, they wanted to do it fast. They wanted to get it done. And I don't think there's any other place in the world that could have done the job that was done by the people, or the construction workers, demolition experts, the police, the military. Nobody could have done the job that was done on getting it started. And the first thing to get it started, they had to clean it up. And this was it looked like it was a mile high. The rubble looked like it was a mile high. That's a piece of it. When we see this deal, we're reminded that no matter what threat or challenge comes our way, America will fight, America will endure, and America will prevail. And nothing can keep our country down, and our country is stronger today than it's ever been before.
9: Now, then Private Citizen Trump was interviewed right after the 9/11 attacks, near where they happened. Number 54.
13: Never seen anything like it. I've seen two huge 110-story buildings that are reduced to rubble, thousands and thousands of lives. I just got to see something that I've never seen before. I have hundreds of men inside working right now, and we're bringing down another 125 in a little while, and they've never done work like this before. And they're hardworking people, but they've never seen anything like it, and they've never done work like this before. It's terrible.
14: Tell me what it's like at Ground Zero. Tell me about the workers that you saw and what they're doing there.
13: Well, not only is it devastation, but it's very dangerous, because every few minutes a whistle would go off and everybody would just run, because you have all the buildings around it, which are in such a weakened state that people just don't know. And so they just have to take off. And then they come back and they're working under 50-story buildings that you don't know if they're going to fall down. So it's a terrible thing for the workers, and it's a terrible thing for the world, really.
14: How have you spoken to any of your men? Do you know how they're reacting to this? Because emotionally, this must be so incredibly difficult.
13: Well, there are a lot of them, but they've never seen bodies like this. I mean, the bodies all over. The great thing is when they find somebody that's alive, like the five firemen that they just found a little while ago. So that's the great thing, and that's what they're all striving for. But generally speaking, that's not what the case. That's not the case. So they are working very, very hard, but it's a very depressing situation for these folks.
14: As you walked around and as you saw the piles of rubble, there are thousands of families out there who are hoping that someone might be in a pocket somewhere, still alive, still breathing, waiting to be dug up. As you assessed that damage, from your perspective, do you believe that's possible?
13: Well, I would certainly not want to be the one to say it's not possible. Certainly, it's a tough situation, but you can't give up hope because there's always hope. I mean, the five men, I'm sure their families thought that they probably were gone, and now they walk in the door. A couple of them walked away after they were dug out. So there probably are some more people in there, and therefore you can't give up hope.
14: You've had an impact on the skyline of New York. What is it like as you see it now?
13: It's like a whole different skyline. It's like a whole different city and world. I cannot believe the sight of Lower Manhattan without the World Trade Center, and therefore we have to rebuild, not necessarily in that form, but we have to rebuild at least as good and maybe better.
14: Just finally, can you tell me emotionally as you walked around, we've heard some of the stories from the firemen. They're so exhausted and mentally and physically. What was it like for you personally to go in and see all of what you saw?
13: Well, it was amazing to see it. It was a very depressing scene, but I'll tell you what, you really could take heart. These firemen and policemen and the construction workers equally, the courage they have is unbelievable. I mean, they're working, digging out and lifting up steel. And above them, you have 55-story buildings that are very possibly going to be pouring down on them any minute. And they're working like nothing's wrong. I mean, they're amazing.
10: Well, I just went to what they call Ground Zero. I've never seen anything like it. The devastation, the human life that's been just wasted for no reason whatsoever. It is a terrible scene. It's a terrible sight. But New York is a very strong and resilient, and they'll rebuild quickly.
15: Ich habe noch nie so eine Verwüstung gesehen. Ich habe noch nie so eine Verwüstung menschlichen Lebens gesehen, eine Verschwendung menschlichen Lebens. Aber New York wird damit fertig werden mit so einem Terroranschlag. Mr. Trump, what should be the response to this attack? How should the U.S. respond to such a devastating?
10: Well, I think they have to respond quickly and effectively. They have to find out exactly what the cause was, who did it. And they have to go after these people because there is no other choice. And then secondarily, and much less importantly, we have to rebuild in some form that will be just as majestic as the World Trade Center.
9: This brings us to Iran. What happened on 9/11 was done with box cutters. Imagine a nuclear-armed Iran, which President Trump is doing something about that his predecessors did nothing about. Everybody talked about it. Oh, a nuclear-armed Iran is unacceptable, said Barack Obama, said George W. Bush, said Joe Biden. None did anything about it. President Trump did not kick the can down the road. He stepped on the can. He talks about 9/11, 25 years later, and about preventing the Islamic Republic of Iran from ever getting a nuclear weapon. All of this and more, 888-971-SAGE. Do not leave town.

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4: The midterms are almost here, and Republicans could be in deep trouble. Polls show Democrats leading in key races. Tonight, Rob Finnerty on Newsmax reveals the growing threat from the DSA and the radical left. With less than 60 days to go, Finnerty says it's time for the GOP to hit the panic button. The House may go, and control of the Senate is up for grabs. 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Tallarico, El Sayed, AOC, Bernie Sanders. Finnerty reveals President Trump's secret plan to fight back and what you can do to help him. Don't miss Finnerty tonight at 8 p.m. Eastern on Newsmax. 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
1: 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I'm Larry Elder. We are Salem News Channel. Faith Over Fear, the Charlie Kirk story. 1 year later, we remember Charlie Kirk. On September 10, Salem Media honors Charlie's life and legacy with a special first anniversary tribute. Hear Charlie tell his own story from starting Turning Point USA in his parents' garage to becoming one of the most influential conservative voices of his generation. Featuring Mike Gallagher, Larry O'Connor, Alex Marlowe, and me, with rare archival audio, including Charlie's first interview with Dennis Prager at just 22 years old. Faith Over Fear, the Charlie Kirk story, tomorrow at 8 p.m. Eastern on the Salem News Channel. And a reminder, President Trump will be speaking tonight at the Republican Midterm Convention. In about 40 minutes, you can watch the remarks live right here on SNC immediately following our show. About 9/11, in September 2021, Abdul El-Sayed basically said, "We should be concerned about all the people we scarred after 9/11, meaning the people that we responded to. Number 49.
2: 9/11 scarred our country in profound ways. But what we did after 9/11 scarred millions of other people. When we talk about 9/11, we often fail to center them.
1: What we did after 9/11 scarred millions of people. We talk about 9/11, we fail to center them. Wow. So we weren't supposed to go after the Taliban. We weren't supposed to try to address what else might happen, which is why George W. Bush went into Iraq when over 90% of Americans thought we were going to be hit again within 6 months or so, only it was going to be bigger. We scarred a lot of people because we responded. This is a man who wants to be senator from Michigan. And Trump says 25 years after 9/11, we're preventing Iran from ever achieving a nuclear weapon, given what happened on 9/11 with box cutters. Number 47.

0: And I will tell you, we're right now fighting because we have a certain nation that wanted a nuclear weapon. They were very close to getting it, and now they have no chance at getting it. They will never have a nuclear weapon. Iran will not have a nuclear weapon. And they've been punished greatly. As you know, we've really taken it to them. I want to compliment our military. The job they do is unbelievable. The blockade has been so powerful, so effective. Nobody thought it could go so well. I want to just thank our military. I want to also thank the man who I just said hello, who introduced me. He's a special guy. He really is, who's done so much to help the families of 9/11, first responders, and our great veterans, and that's Frank Seller.
1: Trump, of course, is getting no credit whatsoever for setting back Iran's nuclear program and making the world safer. Mark Cuban and Bill Maher, however, agreed that Trump should be given credit when he does something right. Should they get a cookie for that? Number 42?
2: No one's going to be good at everything, right? And if he's good at getting deals done overseas, give him credit for it. If he's not so good domestically, give him for it.
3: Yeah, from my memory and history, the only thing that compares to this is when Reagan solved the Cold War, ended the Cold War, which I always said was, you know, Reagan did play his part in ending the Cold War. But I think the Soviet Union was going to collapse anyway, of its own weight, right? This, I'm not so sure, isn't an actually greater achievement, if it lasts, and if we have, but it looks like they're transforming the whole Middle East. So I'm not going to hide my, yes, we certainly have had our differences. And even after the dinner, he still at me. So for those people who thought
2: it's
3: okay. And I am not going to hide my admiration for somebody who did this differently than anybody else did and said without apology, I'm with Israel. You know what? There's only one country in this whole equation, and this is where America, I think, fell down in the past. We tried to be even, Stephen. It wasn't. There's only one country that's a democracy. There's only one country that prizes life over the sort of cult of death. It's only one country where you'd actually want to live, quite frankly, if you were living in the Middle East. So let's throw our lot in with them, the country that actually shares our values.
2: Hopefully, sure.
3: About women.
2: I mean, you start with.
1: Now, NBC's Richard Engel snarkily asked Jared Kushner, well, what about your deals in Gaza and Iran and Ukraine? You haven't gotten anywhere. Number 48.
4: Richard Engel from NBC News. This is for Mr. Witkoff and Jared Kushner. You have been involved in numerous negotiations around the world. Why should people have any confidence in your capacity to succeed here? You were involved in the Gaza negotiations, but Gaza remains a wasteland. There's been real no progress there. Iran, you were involved in those negotiations. The war is still going on. You've been involved in several rounds of negotiations in this conflict. It's only getting more intense. So you're relaunching negotiations now. What's the likelihood they will succeed when other negotiations you've been involved in have not?
1: Now, before he responds, how snarky was that? How snarky was that? Hamas vows to destroy not just Israel, but Jews everywhere. Experts thought the Ukraine war, Russia war would be over in a couple of weeks. It's been going on now, what, almost 5 years? Iran been threatening us for 47 years. And Kushner and Witkoff are supposed to stroll in there, pick up some chalkboard, put a few words on a blackboard, and voila, things are done. So here is Kushner's response.
5: So, Richard, first of all, it's nice to actually see you in person. I've seen you on television for years, but I guess we're usually more domestic, so don't see you in the flesh. First of all, you know, I think these are some of the hardest problem sets in the world, you know, and I think that you have to try and you have to bring to it. Steve and I bring different approaches to these things, but we work very well together as partners. But we're not bringing our approaches. We're really representing President Trump, and we're doing it the way that he wants to see these things done and working with President Trump. You know, in the first term, obviously, we achieved a lot of unthinkable things, whether it was achieving the Abraham Accords, which nobody thought was possible. We achieved the USMCA, the biggest trade deal in history, made a great deal with China. And the list just goes on and on. We just celebrated the World Cup in America. That was a deal that I led on President Trump's behalf to win for America. The same thing with the Olympics that will be coming up. So, you know, you have to take on hard things. You mentioned Gaza. Right now, you know, a year ago, that war was going on. There were 20 live hostages there and 28 bodies of dead hostages there, and a war that nobody thought was gonna be achieved as well. It took a long time. You know, Steve and I worked very hard on that for a while. And then
1: more on his answer when we come back. 888-971-SAGE, 888-971-7243. What a snarky question.

0: Fox News, I'm Tom Rigotti. Republicans are flocking to Dallas for a first-of-its-kind midterm convention. Fox's Jackie Heinrich is there.
1: The strategy of this entire event is to motivate the base, to bring together Republicans who might be divided on a couple of issues, but definitely see the Democrat option as a worse option.
0: Illinois Governor J.B. Pritzker is also in Dallas to counter a message for the Democrats.
2: The Republicans are lying and they're corrupt, and that corruption just won't work this time.
0: Recovery is underway in Hawaii after Hurricane Lowell brought heavy wind and rain to the islands. Fox Weather's Katie Byrne is on Kauai.
3: I'm on the south shore at Baby Beach in Poipu, where neighbors tell us at least 20 homes were damaged. One house was lifted completely off its foundation and moved. Others were shoved into each other with roofs and walls ripped away.
0: Most of the island is without power. 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
7: Arizona News Audio. Arizona's Attorney General investigating fire truck makers for potential anti-competitive practices. Phoenix police looking for the driver of a vehicle that hit a pedestrian, a 57-year-old man, killing him, then took off. Arizona drivers used to have to get a new picture for their driver license every 12 years, but Arizona Department of Transportation spokesperson Bill Lamoureux says not anymore.
8: Starting this Saturday, September 12th, you'll have 16 years to between photos at the NVD offices for your driver license or your travel ID.
7: Lamoureux explains it's to better align updates with the requirements of the federally compliant Real ID, which has to be renewed every 8 years. State Health Department issues a special order allowing pharmacists to start administering the latest round of flu and COVID vaccines. The department's Dr. Joel Tariquez says the standing order assures those who want the vaccines can get them easily.
9: What we want to do here is to facilitate access of this vaccine to those that really want it, to those that like to prevent this type of respiratory infection.
7: Connie Weber, Arizona News Audio.
10: Meet Barkley. When Barkley smells gas, he leaves fast. When Barkley hears hissing coming from a gas appliance, he leaves fast. When Barkley sees dirt or water shooting from the ground, he leaves fast.

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1: 888-971-SHE, 888-971-7243. I am Larry Elder with Salem News Channel. We're talking about this snarky question an NBC reporter asked of Jared Kushner and Steve Witkoff. How come you haven't settled the Ukraine war? How come you haven't settled the war against Iran? How come Gaza isn't Disneyland? Here's the rest of what Kushner said.
2: It took a long time. You know, Steve and I worked very hard on that for a while, and then when we found the opening, we were able to use the work that we've been able to do, both in building the relationships and in creating different frameworks for how to achieve that. And then we were able to take advantage of that and drive it to a conclusion, which really ended it. The work that we've done since then, which again is, you know, Gaza has not worked for a very, very long time. It was basically built by NGOs and terrorists, and it's been a dystopian place for a long time. And so we've taken our time. We've built an incredible team, again, under President Trump's leadership and the Board of Peace. Now we have a plan to go forward. We've got a UN resolution that put forward progress for that. And, you know, there's a new government, a Palestinian technocratic government that's neither the PA nor Hamas, that's built a plan to go forward. You can't go in if there's guns, right? You can't send the government into a place. By the way, we're now starting to understand the scope of the militarization of Gaza. It is beyond your comprehension. And so demilitarizing it is not going to be easy. We worked with Hamas for over 4 months. You know, you talk about, you know, interesting people to be working with, and they signed an agreement saying they were going to demilitarize. We're working through some political issues in Israel. I think we agree with them on the end state. They just have a crazy election, and that makes them a little irrational in certain regards, but we're very determined and we're working through these things. We've also, over the last year, surged more humanitarian aid into the former war zone. I mean, now in Gaza, we changed the way the aid was done there. Before, I mean, they spend three times the amount per person in Gaza at the UN that they did in Syria for aid. Why? It's because it's become this whole industrial complex of aid, and a lot of it was being stolen to fund a terrorist organization. So we changed the way the aid was done. We flooded aid into Gaza, and now it has one of the lowest malnutrition rates in the world. And so we have a plan to rebuild it. These things take time. These are some of the hardest conflicts. And so the tone of your question was a little bit like, why haven't you done every single impossible thing possible? We are very honored to be able to have the opportunity to work on these under President Trump's leadership. And we're very committed to giving it everything we can. And I think President Trump has a track record of doing impossible things. I think the last administration, they didn't go to Russia. I mean, I think they had one visit with the CIA director. But, you know, there's a war. I mean, every day there are soldiers on the front line from both sides, and they want to go home to their families. And there are people in these cities who have bombs dropping, and their lives are very disrupted, and they want to see that put to an end. And so if the answer was simple, then somebody would have solved it. But I think President Trump's general framework is that if something is worthy and important and will have a big impact, he doesn't matter how much he'll get criticized by people in the press or different critics. He wants to go after it, and he's asked Steve and I to do that on his behalf, and obviously with Marco and with the whole team, which we work really very lockstep with, and we'll do our best to try to get an outcome. And so I know that if we don't try, we will not succeed and nothing will change. It's just important to try, and that's what we're going to try to do. So I can't guarantee that there will be success, but what I can, you know, promise you and promise everyone here in Ukraine and even everyone in Russia is that on behalf of President Trump, Steve and I are going to be doing everything we can. We have been doing everything we can to try and find a way out of a mess that was created before President Trump's time, which has had a huge toll. And so we're going to do our best to try and make progress.
1: What a mic drop answer. How thorough was that? How articulate was that? How persuasive was that? We're talking about Gaza, whose charter calls for the destruction of Israel, and you're shocked we haven't solved it right away? Had a whole city underground, hundreds of miles. The money that the Western countries gave them was used for that. And by the way, during the war against Israel, not a single Gazan non-combatant civilian was able to go underground. Only the combatants. What is that? Haven't solved Iran. 47 years death to America. Barack Obama did that. Iran

0: deal, which, by the way, would have expired by now, which would have given Iran the legal permission to pursue a nuclear weapon. You haven't solved that yet? Ukraine? Did Biden solve it? In fact, had Biden not pulled out of the way he did from Afghanistan, October 7 might very well never happen. The invasion of Ukraine might never have happened. But Donald Trump, you haven't cleaned all of this stuff up? I mean, my goodness, you've been in office a second time for almost 2 years. What's taking so long? We're waiting. I'm Larry Elder. 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
7: 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That's your KQ&A Nightbeat. I'm Bill Monroe.
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1: 888-971-SAGE, 888-971-7243. I am Larry Elder, Salem News Channel. Marco Rubio responds to the assertion that Trump is causing a humanitarian crisis in Cuba due to no oil. Number 50.
2: United Nations for the General Assembly later this month. The UN has warned about potential for a humanitarian crisis in Cuba because of the lack of oil and electricity. And is it a concern in terms of the impact on the Cuban people?
3: Yeah, of course. But the problem is the reason why Cuba has a lack of oil is because Venezuela doesn't give them free oil anymore. Understand, they were getting free oil from Venezuela. They were stealing oil from Venezuela, and they were getting it for free. Some of it they would use about 30% of it for their own needs, and then they would resell the rest of it for cash. And that stopped. So that's number one. That's the number one reason why Cuba's having an energy crisis, is because Venezuela no longer gives away their oil for free, which was, you know, what was happening. The second reason is they were having blackouts before that, even with the Venezuelan oil. Cuba had multiple blackouts over the last 3 or 4 years because they didn't invest a penny into their own energy infrastructure. Their economic model doesn't work. If Cuba's a humanitarian catastrophe, and we've offered them $100 million of humanitarian aid, others have as well, no one's impeding that from coming in. If Cuba is a humanitarian disaster, it is because their government, their regime, is a disaster. Because the economic model they follow doesn't work. In fact, it's nonsensical. Because they don't allow private sector to flourish, because they don't allow individual Cubans to choose their own path in life. So I think it's important to remind everybody, this did not start last week. Cuba has been a humanitarian catastrophe now for 3 or 4 years, and maybe even longer, because they didn't invest in their own infrastructure, they stole all the money to build hotels and line their own pockets, and because they're no longer stealing oil from Venezuela for free.
1: And Rubio confirmed he's visiting Colombia, Ecuador, and Peru. Number 45.
4: Let's go. We'll have plenty of time to talk later on the trip. So this is an important trip, obviously. We're going to go visit three countries strongly aligned with the United States. We have a lot of common interests with them, both taking on regional, transnational criminal terrorism, and also economic engagements. We're hoping to wrap up good, solid trade deals with all three of these countries in the foreseeable future. And, of course, a lot of strong cultural links. So I think it's part of a trend that you're seeing in the Western Hemisphere of alignment with U.S. and U.S. interests. If you read our national security strategy, I'm sure all of you have read it very carefully, page by page, it outlines one of our priorities is strengthening our presence in the Western Hemisphere. And I think this trip and these meetings, as much as anything else, is continuing to further that goal as part of that strategy.
1: This brings us to the issue of health care, which is what the Democrats are accusing Donald Trump of making worse. Hakeem Jeffries says it's a lie that he supports health care for illegal aliens. Number 61.
5: Donald Trump blessed it as well.
6: So let me ask you about a provision that the Republicans are talking about quite a bit. I know you want to talk about, and Democrats want to talk about, extending the Obamacare subsidies, which expire at the end of 2025. But they talk about the provisions, and it's right here, Subtitle E, and this has to do with the repeal of health care subtitle changes, and specifically what it is. How they characterize it is you want to give health insurance to undocumented immigrants. I understand that's not really an accurate depiction, but what it does do is...
5: That's a lie.
6: It's a lie, but what you support does bring back funding for emergency Medicaid to hospitals, some of which does pay for undocumented immigrants and people who don't have health insurance. And also, there is this provision, and it's not about undocumented immigrants, it's about people with asylum seekers and people with temporary protected status, et cetera, but about their ability to get Medicaid. So they're non-citizens, they're not undocumented, they're not illegal. Why even include that in a bill, knowing that they're going to seize right upon that and use that to message? I understand that.
1: Now, notice that Tapper said over and over again, undocumented immigrants. There's no such term as undocumented immigrants. Okay, so Hakeem Jeffries, it's a lie that I support illegal health care to undocumented immigrants. Meanwhile, Gavin Newsom is bragging about doing that very same thing here in California. Number 60.
7: Oh. What they will say on Fox News is, why is Gavin Newsom out here in South Carolina? His state is in shambles, and he's not serving the people of South Carolina.
8: Well, I mean,
7: serving the people of California, excuse me.
8: Yeah, I think they deserve more than a $7.25 minimum wage here. I think they deserve more than a governor who refuses to expand Medicaid. We not only expanded Medicaid, but we've only stayed in America, providing universal health care regardless of pre-existing condition, ability to pay, and your immigration status. I know how offensive that is to people, and I get how controversial that is. We delivered that.
1: Regardless of your immigration status. I know how controversial it is. We delivered that. Regardless of your immigration status. And remember what the Democrats said at that debate in 2020 when they were asked to raise your hand if you support health care for illegal aliens, number 67?
9: Raise your hand if your government plan would provide coverage for undocumented immigrants. Okay.
1: Kind of unanimous, wasn't it? The mother of Sheridan Gorman, who was killed by an illegal alien in Chicago, talked about Democratic leaders and their sanctuary policies. Number 43.
10: Chicago, please listen. Please let these murders end. Every murder is one too many. It doesn't matter who it was, what side of Chicago it happened on. It's too much. Why has Chicago become so desensitized to this human loss? Why? We just feel like all of these failures, failure after failure, again, all of these murders, every murder matters. Doesn't matter what color you are, where you live, how it happened. Every murder matters.
1: Every murder matters. How many times do we have to talk about Biden allowing in a minimum of 15 million, probably closer to 20 million illegal aliens, many of them with criminal records, not vetted, obviously not vaccinated, and contrary to the lie that was put out by, I think it was Chris Murphy, legal immigrants and illegal immigrants are more law-abiding than people born here. Yeah, if you lump legal immigrants with illegal aliens, but if you don't, illegal aliens are far more likely to commit crimes, including violent crimes, than people born in America. It's a big, fat lie. Now, why did shootings drop 80% in Sweden? 888-971-SAGE. I shall explain. Do not leave town.

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0: 888-971-SAGE, 888-971-7243. I am Larry Elder. We are Salem News Channel. In just a few minutes, President Trump will be speaking tonight at the Republican Midterm Convention in Dallas. And we're going to be carrying it live right here on Salem News Channel right after my show. So we're talking about 5 minutes from now. Now, in 2022, Sweden elected a conservative prime minister who promised to send criminal migrants back to their home countries. By the summer of 2022, shootings, gang shootings, bombings were commonplace. Sweden had 361 shootings, which is a boatload for Sweden, 62 shooting deaths, and 90 bombings. Since this new prime minister took over, Sweden has joined NATO, and between 2023 and 2025 deported more than 31,000 migrants. They pursued tougher criminal penalties, additional police funding, expanded wiretapping authority, and changes that prevent organized criminal groups from recruiting young people. Among that was a reduction in the age of criminal responsibility to 14 years old. And guess what happened? Shootings down by 80% since their peak in 2022. And they reduced the number of asylum seekers to its lowest level in four decades. Earlier this year, one Swedish newspaper reported no shootings in May. Maybe we ought to bring him over to become our border czar in the event that Tom Homan ever retires. Now, President Trump was very angry that the Missouri Supreme Court unanimously ruled to block a newly drawn congressional map that gave the Republicans a chance to pick up one more additional seat in the House. Guess who sided with President Trump, who called the decision ridiculous? CNN's legal expert Eli Honig, number 38.
1: Ellie, you're a legal scholar. Do you agree with the president?
2: Well, Caitlin, I certainly do not adopt the rhetoric, but I think the president raises a valid point here, which is the outcome of this case leaves the voters of Missouri and the candidates in an essentially unprecedented and bizarre scenario. Now, here's why. Missouri, after the 2020 census, had 8 congressional districts, which were broken down into 6 Republican-leaning districts, 2 Democratic-leaning districts. During the mid-decade redistricting that happened, that was changed to a 7-to-1 map. That new 7-to-1 map was used last month during the state's primary election. And now today, the Missouri Supreme Court says, sorry, that had to go to the voters for...
0: Bizarre. Bizarre.
3: What can I say? 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
8: This This is a Fox News alert. Republicans, including RNC Chair Joe Gruthers, are putting on a unique political show now in Dallas, the first midterm convention.
9: We didn't come to Dallas to talk about winning. We came here to do it.
8: President Trump will take center stage both nights. Earlier, he spoke about the Iran war.
10: The war will end immediately after the election.
8: Adding that will solve the soaring gas and oil prices.
10: They're going to be tumbling down, and we'll get them down, I think, for gasoline. We'll get them below $2 a gallon.
8: Democrats say that's another broken promise. Meantime, U.S. crude closed at $96.05 a barrel today. Opponents of the Trump-backed redistricting map in Missouri appealed to the U.S. Supreme Court after an appeals court lets that new map stand. 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
12: Good evening. We're coming up on 2 minutes after 6 on the September 9th. Thanks for making KQ&A your choice for your Wednesday. I'm Bill Monroe, News Insider, just ahead of Larry Elder, is brought to you by Bucky's and Yavapai Casinos. You can drive through, but you can't dine in at the Prescott Valley Burger King restaurant.
13: Just after 1 Sunday afternoon, police officers were called to the incident at the restaurant on Highway 69. Preliminary investigation indicates the 45-year-old driver was backing out of his parking spot and collided with another vehicle. He overcorrected, panicked, and stepped on the throttle. As a result, the car went into the side of the building. Burger King General Manager Derek Sweat has stated the dining room will be closed to the public for several weeks. However, the drive-thru is still open. Yesterday, signs were posted that read drive-thru only. Meanwhile, a 53-year-old customer received minor injuries from broken glass and was treated at a nearby hospital. I'm Gregory Scott reporting.
12: Changes could be made to the Prescott Valley Town Council's Code of Conduct and Statement of Values. At the end of 2024, council had directed staff to research and prepare an ethics and standards policy applicable to members of council, advisory boards, and commissions. An initial draft of the policy was presented for discussion during a January 2025 retreat. At the request of three council members, the matter is being brought back during tomorrow night's meeting at 5:30 in the library auditorium. Provisions include requiring all council, board, and commission members to sign an acknowledgement of having received the policy and its requirements, and removing a reference to an initial in-person meeting with a town manager, attorney, and mayor or vice mayor. This item is for discussion only, and no formal vote is being proposed at this time. In state news, the Governor's Office of Highway Safety releases final numbers for the just-ended DUI Holiday Task Force. Director Jesse Torres says out of 6,100 traffic stops over the Labor Day weekend, 325 drivers were arrested for impaired driving. That's fewer than the Labor Day period last year, and Torres adds several positive trends emerged this year.
14: We had more designated drivers contacted. We actually did more contacts this year than in the previous year. We had more sober drivers that were confirmed this year.
12: And Horace explains it's an indication that more people are turning to ride shares like Uber and buses to help them get home instead of driving impaired. He's also pleased that officers have been accomplishing more as manpower is down compared to 2024. Back then, just over 2,400 officers were on DUI patrols compared to just over 1,000 this year.
14: We had half as many officers out there this Labor Day weekend as we did in 2024. But our contacts are up. They're almost at 50% of what they were, and we have 50% of the officers out there working.
12: Arizona Attorney General Chris Mays has opened an investigation into potential anti-competitive conduct among the companies that make fire trucks. Mays' spokesman Richie Taylor says the industry has become consolidated over the past few years and customers are taking notice. Also, Taylor adds, wait times are becoming longer. The news is sponsored each night at this time by Bucky's and Yavapai Casinos. A check of your KQ&A weather's up next, brought to this hour by Chow Bella. KQ&A news time is 4 minutes after 6.
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12: Taking a look now at your KQNA weather. Partly cloudy skies and light winds tonight with mostly sunny skies, gusty winds, and a chance of showers and thunderstorms tomorrow. 67 degrees tonight in the Prescott Quad Cities area with a high of 93 tomorrow. An overnight low of 66 and a high on Friday of 88. 71 degrees tonight for Cottonwood in the Verde Valley with a high of 104 tomorrow. An overnight low of 70 and a high on Friday of 99. 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Stay tuned. Larry Elder is up next. It's coming up on 6 minutes after six. Have a great Wednesday. I'm Bill Monroe for the Talk of the Quad Cities, KQNA 99.9 FM in Prescott, 95.5 FM in Prescott Valley and Cottonwood, 1130 AM and everywhere by downloading the free AZ Hometown Radio app.
16: Here, the sage from South Central, the Prince of Pico Union, the Czar of Common Sense, the great Eldersky, Don Lorenzo. Welcome to the program. 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
16: 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I am Larry Elder. We are Salem News Channel. Get ready. Exciting 3-hour show. No holds barred, and I have a full set of teeth. The Republican midterm convention is being held as we speak in Dallas, a rare midterm convention. The father of one of the heroes of Flight 93, you remember that one that crashed Pennsylvania? On 9/11? Well, he says the DSA is more aligned with terrorists than Americans. The UK claiming, I'm using their term, settler terrorists are carrying out, again, their term, ethnic cleansing of Palestinians, has now banned trade with Israeli settlements in the so-called West Bank. I'll explain why I say so-called in a minute. In response, Israel said it would close the British consulate in Jerusalem. It's getting ugly. The California Republican candidate for Governor Steve Hilton and the Democratic candidate Javier Becerra have agreed to a debate, finally, on September 30 to be moderated by CNN anchors Jake Tapper and Dana Bash. Not too biased. A top executive with TD Bank says the U.S. economy, quote, has been strong, end of quote, in the face of challenges. Why are shootings in Sweden down 80% from their peak in 2022? Hint, it has a little something to do with a new get-tough approach toward illegal aliens. Democratic House Leader Hakeem Jeffries says it's a lie that he supports health care for illegal aliens. Meanwhile, on the very same day, California Governor Gavin Newsom bragged that California provides health care for illegal aliens. Awkward. All of this and more, 888-971-SAGE, 888-971-7243. Next segment, I'm going to play an audio text I received from a friend who happens to be black and happens to work in the entertainment industry. I want to say a few things before I play that text for you, so stick with me. I was at the car wash, I think it was two Saturdays ago, and a man comes up to me, tells me how much he admires the show, that he is in the entertainment business. I ask him. And turns out he is on a very, very popular show. And he says, I am deep in the closet. Nobody knows I'm a conservative. Now, I live in the Hollywood area, so it's not uncommon for me to run into people who are in the industry and have a similar conversation. I've told you about some of them. A few years ago, a studio was filming at the house next door to mine and wanted to use my driveway area for catering. So we negotiated a deal, got a little bit of money for that. And I've never seen a film being made, but it was a film featuring Javier Bardem and Annette Bening. And I'm at the top of my steps watching them film.
0: And up comes a man who turned out to be head of catering. Now, we were very far away, so nobody could hear us, but people could see that he came up. We were talking, having a pleasant conversation for several minutes. Around 6 months or so later, he calls my show and says, "Do you remember me? I'm the guy that came up to your step that we were talking about various things." I said, "Oh, yeah, I remember." He said, "I have not worked since then." Obviously, nobody could hear what we were talking about, but the very fact that I knew you and approached you, I have not worked since then. 2016, before the election, Nina is a recovering actress, so she knows a lot of people in the field. And a woman from Michigan came to visit her and brought her daughter, who was very hot actress in Michigan, and wanted her to come out to California. She wanted to come out to California and get into big time. And I'm in the other room listening to their conversation, and I heard the mother say, "We have an appointment tomorrow with," she named the agency. There are only three or four major agencies in the city, big time agencies. And she said that she intended to vote for Donald Trump, and she believed that Donald Trump, despite what people are saying, will very likely win. So I went into the room. I said, "Excuse me, I overheard your conversation. Did I hear you say you're a Trump supporter?" She said, "Yes." And I hear you say you have an appointment tomorrow. "Oh, yeah, my daughter does. I'm going with her. We're going to this agency." And I said, "Do not mention that you intend to vote for Donald Trump." And she said, "Why?" I said, "You're not from here. You don't get it, but you will. This industry is violently left-wing, and they will not hire your daughter. They will not take her on as a client if she is perceived to be a conservative. Even if she's not out of the closet, they won't like dealing with somebody who's like that." She said, "Are you serious?" I said, "It's a heart attack." Next day she comes and she says, "Thank you so much for telling me." I said, "What happened?" She said, "For the first 15 minutes of this meeting, these agents were sitting around a table trading stories about what an a-hole Donald Trump is. And I might have said the wrong thing at the wrong time had you not warned me." One Christmas, went out to buy a Christmas tree, and three or four actors came up to me. They were working part-time. It's tough making a living as an actor full-time in this city. And they looked both ways each time and told me they were big fans, and then whispered how much they enjoyed my show. So one of them took me to a tree that I liked and told me it was going to cost $40. And I said, "I'll take it." And I said, "What do I do now?" He said, "Go up to my boss." By the way, he said, "My boss hates your guts. And when I told him you were down there, he said, 'So what? I hate that SOB.'" I said, "Whatever." So I went up there. And the boss charged me $80. And I paid it. I couldn't remember the price that the actor told me it was. I didn't think it was 80, but I wasn't going to fight with the guy. So I go back down, and the actor's putting the tree on top of my car. I said, "By the way, your boss charged me $80. Is that what you said the price was? He said, "No, it's 40. He said, "He charged you 80. I said, "He sure did." So he charged up. I couldn't hear what they were saying, but they engaged in loud, animated conversation. And the actor came back and gave me $40. He said he ripped you off just because he hates your guts. Not fair. This is how it rolls in this place. I mean, talk about intolerant. Now, my friend, whose audio text message I'm going to play for you, is, I've never said this to him, but he is, in my opinion, a recovering victocrat. He's not mega, but he used to be, as David Mamet once referred to himself, a brain-dead liberal. And I'm on a text tree with another man who happens also to be black, who's in the same industry, but he has retained his left-wing inclinations, although he has moved in a much more sensible direction. Now, I'm not going to say I'm the reason that both of them have moved in a much more sensible direction, But they have both told me that I have had an influence on how they think. Stephen Miller, as you know, used to be on this show from the time he was 14 or 15 years old, and he was a student at Santa Monica High. I thought he was so smart, so articulate, that I had him over the years on this show 69 times. The reason I know the number is because Stephen Miller, if you know him, counted the number. And one time Stephen was in the studio. Normally we just talk on the phone. I met his parents, and his father referred to me as one of Stephen's mentors. Very proud of that. I said, "Stephen, what is it about my show that you like so much?" He said, "Well, not only are you knowledgeable, not only are you articulate," I'm just telling you what he said, "you have the ability to change people's minds." He said, "And that's powerful." I gave a speech once, and there was a black man standing in the back of the room. Most of the people at the gathering were white. Big guy, buff. And every time I make a point, he'd shake his head. Make another point, he'd shake his head. Make another point, he'd shake his head. And when the speech was over, he walked up toward me. I said to myself, "This guy's going to kill me." He happened to be black. He said, "I had no idea that the percentage of black kids entering the world without a father in the home is now 70%, up from 25% in 1965. I had no idea of the dropout rate you're talking about. I had no idea there were so many public schools where 0% of the kids were math and English proficient." And he went on and ticked off a number of other points I was making about that particular topic during the speech. And he said, "I thought I was knowledgeable. I see now I've been watching too much CNN and too much MSNBC. I'm now going to broaden my scope of information." I will play you the audio text coming up. Now, my fellow Americans, fellow Eldorados, turning 65 should feel like a reward. 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
1: 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Larry Elder, Salem News Channel. From time to time, I will get a question about how do you handle the racism that you experience from people that respond to you, either on the air or on social media. You know, there are a lot of white racists out there. And I laugh. And from time to time, I will get something that appears to come from some white person that's derogatory, if not racist. But compared to the number of times I am called an Uncle Tom or a sellout or a bootlicker or what have you, it isn't even close. And it's interesting because I criticize far more white people than I do blacks, because there's more of them, more left-wing white people than there are left-wing black people. About a year or so after I'd been on the air, and for many years I was just local here in Los Angeles, I'm walking down the street towards a restaurant I like, and there are two black men sitting on a fence smoking cigarettes. And one of them said, "Larry Elder, I hate you. And I love you. Come over here." And I said to myself, well, the guy was going to shoot me. He'd have done it by now. I can't outrun a bullet. Might as well go over. So I went over. And he said, "I'm listening to you now about 4 or 5 months. At first, I hated your guts. But the more I started listening to you, the more I believed that you were making just common sense. You were just saying, stop whining, get off your butt, and do the best you can. So I figured out what you are. You like castor oil. It don't taste good going down, but it's good for you. Keep it up." So this is the exchange, or just a audio text that my friend left me this morning. The reason he did so is because I put up a cartoon on X, and hopefully we can show it. And the banner at the top says, "If Trump were a king," and I have Trump wearing a crown and a cape, and he's having a press conference, and there is a reporter. I put a tag around his neck that said NBC, and he's duct taped the way that man on that plane was duct taped who was yelling out slurs. So it just simply says, "If Trump were a king," meaning this guy would be taped up and would not be able to ask questions. So I sent it to a few people, including my friend and the other friend on this tweet tree. And I got this response, number 57.
2: "Brothers, this one calls for a famed and fabled Gilliard voice audio text response. This is what always kills me with this no kings crap you hear them talking about, right? Exactly what's illustrated in this cartoon you sent, Larry. This guy talks to the press more than any president I've ever seen in my lifetime, including Reagan. This guy is always talking to the press. So if there's silence, if he's a king, if he's a dictator, why are they free to continue to barrage this guy with all kinds of stuff in the major media? Why? This guy takes questions all the time. Why can't they see that? I mean, I don't understand that part. And then, yes, he's a strong man, President. Yes, he asserts himself. He does all those things. But also, people criticize him all the time for the things that he does and give him almost no credit for anything until I saw Gavin Newsom give him credit for the Trump accounts. Whoa, that was wild. It's just a whole, this is, you know, it's not, you know, is this the thing that makes me go, what's going on with them? What is the agenda here when they say things like he's a king, he's trying to be a dictator? Really? Have these guys ever been to a country where there's a dictator before? Have they read history? You know, Mussolini, you know, Hitler, you know, Fidel Castro, you know, Kim Jong-un. I mean, do they compare? Help me, Larry. Help me, Bill. Really? I mean, you can hate Trump, but come on now. Tell the truth, for God's sakes. How y'all doing?
3: Because New York was at around 9%, California.
1: I don't believe that would have been his reaction a few years ago. So, one at a time. Now, I was thinking about our friend Mark, who frequently calls the show. I call him Magnificent Mark, who's talking about how lousy the economy really is. This is the vice chair of TD Bank on CNBC, number 66.
4: Market, let's bring in TD Bank U.S. Vice Chair Jeffrey Solomon here with us at Post 9. Jeff, welcome back. It's good to have you.
5: Good to be here.
4: So we're, you know, keeping an eye on yields, of course, keeping an eye on oil prices, which are elevated today. But you say resilience is the name of the game.
5: Yeah. I mean, it's been really impressive. The U.S. economy has been incredibly impressive in terms of its the ability to continue to power through this. Like, unemployment is still not an issue. And I think at the end of the day, like, consumer confidence is actually pretty good at the middle and the high end. It's still challenging if you're a consumer at the low end of the curve. And I just think that the higher prices, like, spend time in a supermarket, buying food, buying gas, like, those are big issues for the vast majority of Americans. But, you know, the economy overall on the average has been pretty strong in the face of some pretty unsettling, you know, stuff around oil and the war and all that stuff.
1: So it doesn't look like we're all going to die, at least not yet. I am concerned about AI and whether the machine learning will surpass the ability of humans to control it, but we're talking about the economy right now. Mark often will talk about various factors, and generally speaking, he's not wrong about certain things that mean the economy is not as spiffy as Donald Trump says it is. And one of the things that is driving the midterms is so-called affordability, or more specifically, the gap between the rich and the poor. And there's no question that the gap between the rich and the poor is larger than it was in the 50s, in the 60s, in the 70s, in the 80s, in the 90s, in the 2000s, although it's about the same as it was in the 2010s. But here's the point. The fact that people at the very top are significantly better off than they were and than you are ignores the fact that poor people are significantly better off than they were in the 50s, in the 60s, in the 70s, in the 80s, in the 90s, in the 2010s, the 2000s and 2010s. Significantly better. And the numbers are there. Between 1979 and 2019, inflation-adjusted income after taxes and transfers in the bottom fifth rose 94%. Now, it rose 262% for the top 1%. So clearly, the top 1% are way better off in terms of growth than the bottom 20%. But the bottom 20% are much, much better off than they were decades ago. It isn't even close. The economic pie grew for every single group substantially. And then let's look at the way poor people live compared to the way poor people live in other countries. Again, it isn't even close, which is why, as we speak, Haitians are lining up in their country for a lottery, a shot to come to America. More on this when we come back. 888-971-SAGE.
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10: Arizona News Audio. A 26-year-old Flagstaff man arrested for allegedly communicating with minors to solicit sexually explicit images. Friday marks 25 years since the 9/11 terror attacks. Former Arizona Republican Congressman J.D. Hayworth was on Capitol Hill after turning down breakfast with then Defense Secretary Donald Rumsfeld at the Pentagon, which was hit that morning.
11: My chief of staff came and picked me up, and Washington was a ghost town. We made our way past the Pentagon. We smelled the jet fumes and the stench of death.
10: Decades of musical memories for sale as one of Arizona's biggest concert promoters puts countless items of memorabilia on eBay to benefit a cancer charity. Danny Zalesko has items from some of the biggest names in music.
12: Zeppelin stuff, Page and Plant, U2, Rolling Stones, Pearl Jam and Nirvana and the Allman Brothers and Motley Crue and Iron Maiden.
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15: 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When Barkley smells gas, he leaves fast. 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Barkley then calls 911 and Southwest Gas from a safe location.
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poverty, political poverty. He said, quote, if poverty meant what most people think of as poverty, people, to use Franklin Roosevelt's phrase, people who are, quote, ill-clad, ill-housed, and ill-nourished, there wouldn't nearly be enough people in poverty today to justify the vastly expanded powers and the runaway spending of the federal government. Meaning that the number of poor people, poorly off people, has diminished significantly, while the money being spent on poor people has expanded exponentially. He wrote, Tom Sowell, 80% of poor households have air conditioning today, which less than half the population of America had in 1970. Three-quarters of households, again, this is in 2011, so things are even better now. Three-quarters of households in poverty own a motor vehicle. Nearly one-third own more than one motor vehicle. Virtually everyone living in poverty as defined by government has color TV. Most have cable or satellite TV. More than three-quarters have either a VCR or a DVD player. Nearly nine-tenths have a microwave oven. As for ill-housed, the average poor American has more living space than the general population, not just the poor population, of London, Paris, and other major cities in Europe. Regarding ill-fed, studies of the poor have found their intake of the necessary nutrients to be no less than that of others. In fact, obesity is slightly more prevalent among low-income people. Walter Williams wrote this in 2020, so this is shortly before he died, called Today and Yesterday. Quote, for black people, the socioeconomic progress achieved during my lifetime, which started in 1936, exceeded anyone's wildest dreams. In 1936, most black people lived in gross material poverty and racial discrimination. Such poverty and discrimination is all but non-existent today. He later on says this, the poverty we have today is spiritual poverty. Spiritual poverty is the absence of what traditionally has been known as various human virtues. Much of that spiritual poverty, he says, is a result of public and private policy that rewards inferiority and irresponsibility. Chief among the policies that reward inferiority and irresponsibility is the welfare state. When some people know they can have children out of wedlock, drop out of school, and refuse employment, and suffer little consequence and little social sanction, one should not be surprised to see the growth of such behavior. As he once said to me when we were having dinner, if you reward slovenly behavior, you will get more of it. Today's out-of-wedlock births among blacks is over 70%, but in the 1930s it was 11%. During the same period, out-of-wedlock births among whites was 3%. Today it is over 30%. It is fashionable and politically correct to blame today's 21% black poverty on racial discrimination, but that is nonsense. Why? The poverty rate among black husband and wife families has been in the single digits for more than two decades. For many people, he writes, education is a stepping stone out of poverty and has been the stepping stone for many black people. But today, decent education is almost impossible at many big city public schools where violence, disorder, teachers are routine. That kind of disrespectful and violent behavior observed in many predominantly black schools is entirely new. Some have suggested such disorder is part of the black culture, but that is an insulting lie. Double standards, policy rewarding irresponsibility, were not broadly accepted in the 1920s, 30s, 40s, and 50s. Many whites are ashamed and saddened and guilt-ridden by the history of slavery, Jim Crow, and gross racial discrimination. To atone for that, they hold fellow black Americans less accountable and allow conduct they would never accept.

0: from Whites. Now, from Focus Features and the acclaimed director of Captain Phillips and Jason Bourne comes a movie called The Uprising, starring Andrew Garfield. With everything taken from him, with nothing left to lose, one man's stand against injustice will inspire a movement that will change everything. In a land of kings, a man of the people will defy the most powerful empire on earth and ignite a revolution. With an all-star cast, breathtaking visuals, and visceral action, The Uprising is a must-see cinematic epic that really demands to be seen on the biggest screen possible. An amazing story of courage, sacrifice, rebellion. One man becomes a symbol of a people fighting for freedom. It is a good movie. I've seen it. The Uprising, from Focus Features and the acclaimed director of Captain Phillips and Jason Bourne, starring Andrew Garfield. Rated R. Only in theaters. 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
0: 888-971-SAGE, 888-971-7243. I am Larry Elder, Salem News Channel. Reminder, President Trump will speak tonight at the Republican Midterm Convention in Dallas at 9 p.m. Eastern. You can watch his remarks live right here on SNC immediately following my show. Getting back to the column written by Walter Williams called Today and Yesterday. He says, and I'm paraphrasing, because so many white people are guilt-ridden about slavery and Jim Crow and gross discrimination. They don't hold blacks up to the same standard they would hold fellow whites up to. And he said this, quote, meet black people in their 70s or older, even liberal politicians like Charles Rangel, the late Charlie Rangel, who's a longtime congressman from Harlem, Representative Eddie Bernice Johnson, 85 years old, Alcee Hastings, Maxine Waters. He says Maxine Waters is 82, so that means she's 88 right now. Wow. Anyway, quote, meet with black people in their 70s or older, including liberal ones like Charles Rangel, Representative Eddie Bernice Johnson, Alcee Hastings, and Maxine Waters. Ask them this, whether their parents would have tolerated their assaulting and cursing of teachers or any other adult. I bet you the rent money their parents and other parents of that era would not have accepted the grossly disrespectful behavior seen today among many black youngsters who use foul language and racial epithets at one another. These older blacks will tell you that had they behaved that way, they would have felt serious pain in their hind parts. If blacks of yesteryear would not accept such self-destructive behavior, why should today's blacks accept it? He concludes with this. Black people have made tremendous gains over the years that came as a result of hard work, sacrifice, and a no-nonsense approach to life. Recovering those virtues can provide solutions to many of today's problems, end of quote. Which reminds me of the then Attorney General under the Obama administration, Eric Holder. Holder gave a speech in which he said, you know, blatant racism is no longer a problem. Today's problem is pernicious racism. And he gave three examples. One of them was voter ID, even though a majority of blacks support it, so that was kind of lame. The other is he claimed that black criminal defendants who commit the same crime as whites will get a longer sentence. And he cited the U.S. Sentencing Commission to corroborate his assertion. And it is true. A black criminal defendant gets a longer sentence, anywhere from 12 to 20% longer than a white criminal defendant who committed the same crime. What he didn't say is the same sentencing commission said that the reason for this is that the average black criminal defendant has more convictions. And judges, no matter the race of the judge, takes that into consideration when it comes time to sentencing. So that was lame. The other one that Eric Holder accused of being pernicious racism is the fact that black kids, mostly black boys, are suspended or kicked out of school more than their white counterparts. And it's also true. It's because they disbehave more than their white counterparts. And the people who suffer if you don't punish them are the ones who are minding the teacher, trying to get an education, because this disruption hurts the learning curve of everybody. So here you have a liberal like Eric Holder, rather than apply the standard that Walter Williams suggests, which is people who should be responsible must behave responsibly. He's accusing people in the educational system, whether teachers or principals or administrators, of engaging in racism by expelling or punishing black kids who disrupt, as opposed to holding the black kids responsible for their behavior. This is just madness. Now that brings us to the whole issue of reparations. I'm going to play you an exchange between a liberal and a man at one of these jubilees where a bunch of people will take turns sitting and challenging the speaker. The speaker was a woman named Amanda Seales. And this man challenged her over this whole issue of reparations. But first, a few things before I play it. You will often hear the term, I hear it a lot from people like the likes of Jasmine Crockett, Joy Reid, and others, that blacks were quote-unquote kidnapped out of Africa. Horse bleep. They were sold to European and Arab slavers. The Arab slave trade, no one wants to talk about that, which started hundreds of years before the Europeans did and continued well after the Europeans stopped. They were sold. Often, as a result of conquest or of raids conducted for the sole purpose of gathering people and selling them to European and Arab slavers. There's a movie called The Woman King, starring Viola Davis, about a group of women from an area of Africa called Dahomey. And they were warriors, and they were warriors. They did exist. But the movie shows them as confronting and fighting European slavers, when in fact they were collaborators. So the whole movie is based on a big, fat, stupid lie that a lot of people have bought into, knowing nothing about the actual history. And therefore, a lot of people are ill-informed. Meanwhile, out of all the people taken from Africa to the so-called New World, it is estimated that 10.7 million survived the journey. How many of them do you think were shipped directly to North America, of the 10.7 million people? How many do you think? The answer, according to Henry Louis Gates, the chair of the African American Studies Department at Harvard, the number was, out of 10.7 million, 388,000. 388,000, which means out of all the Africans shipped directly to North America, all the Africans shipped to North America, the Caribbean, and South America, and some even to Mexico, 3.6 came to what became North America. Meanwhile, there were 40 million blacks living in this country. The whole notion of reparations ignores the human sacrifice. So many soldiers in the Union Army, the lives lost, the casualties suffered to win that war that resulted in the freedom of Africans. All this and more when I come back. I'm Larry Elder.
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1: 888-971-SAGE, 888-971-7243. I am Larry Elder. We are Salem News Channel. Father, one of the heroes of Flight 93 on 9/11 says the DSA is more aligned with terrorists than Americans. The UK is claiming that settler terrorists, that's the expression they used, are carrying out ethnic cleansing of Palestinians. So they've banned trade with Israeli settlements in the so-called West Bank. I'll explain why I said so-called later on. In response, Israel is closing the British consulate in Jerusalem. And there is a debate now scheduled between Steve Hilton, the Republican candidate for governor here in California, and his opponent, Javier Becerra, September 30, moderated by CNN anchors Jake Tapper and Dana Bash. Question, why are shootings in Sweden down 80% from their peak in 2022? Hint, has a little something to do with a new get-tough approach toward illegal aliens. And Democrat House Leader Hakeem Jeffries angrily said it's a lie that he supports health care for illegal aliens. Meanwhile, on the very same day, California Governor Gavin Newsom bragged that California provides health care for illegal aliens. All of this and more, 888-971-SAGE. I'm going to get to the exchange between this progressive and this man challenged the whole notion of reparations in just a second. But first, Stephen A. Smith, the sports podcaster, political podcaster, is being criticized because he dared to criticize Jasmine Crockett, although he later on pretty much apologized for the criticism and referred to her as brilliant. Jasmine Crockett is a lot of things, but brilliant is not one of the ones that would come to mind. He was talking about why he moved from California and how he has had to alter his place of living because of California, because of taxes. It is estimated that this man makes roughly $40 million a year from two contracts, ESPN, XM Sirius, and endorsements, and a bunch of other things. So here's what he said, about California and taxes. Number 58.
2: Because New York was at around 9%, California was approaching 13%, now they're at 13.6%. If Gavin Newsom had his way, it'd be about 16.8%. See, these are things that I've been paying attention to. And so I'm looking at it, and I'm like, you got California state tax, you got Los Angeles city tax, you got L.A. county tax, and then here was what really, really did it. This happened to me 2 years ago. They said, look, because I was going to have to spend some more time out there. They got me doing NBA countdown, and they decided that we were going to do NBA countdown more so from L.A. than any place else. Okay, fine. So every time I'm in the state of California, I'm getting taxed that day. And so I'm sitting down with my estate planners and all of that, and they said, look, when the weekend arrives, it would be in your best interest to go to Vegas or to Utah or something. I said, why? And they said, well, if you stay in California, you know, IRS, they ping your phone. So it-
1: I'm Larry Elder.
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6: This is a Fox News alert. I'm Kevin Uretsky from Fox News. The Republican Party holding the first ever midterm convention getting underway tonight at the American Airlines Center in Dallas. the president taking the stage just a short time ago.
7: When we originally announced this 8 weeks ago, they said, who's going to go to a midterm convention? That's never going to. This place is packed.
6: The president will also speak tomorrow night. Now, one of tonight's earlier speakers, Florida Congressman and candidate for governor Byron Donalds, who touted what he calls common sense policies.
8: Florida is a powerhouse because we have no state income tax. When an entrepreneur wants to build in Florida, we don't crush them with red tape and bureaucratic nonsense. You see, those are the things that keep life affordable.
6: Donalds will be opposed by Republican-turned-Democratic Congressman Dave Brown in November. 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
9: 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Partly cloudy skies tonight with a chance of showers tomorrow. After an overnight low of 67, expect high of 93 tomorrow with a high of 88 on Friday. 71 degrees tonight for Cottonwood in the Verde Valley with a high on Thursday of 104 and 99 on Friday. 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I'm Bill Monroe for the talk of the Quad Cities. 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
13: Arizona News Audio. Arizona Attorney General Chris Mays has opened an investigation into potential anti-competitive conduct among the companies that make fire trucks. Mays spokesman Richie Taylor says the industry has become consolidated over the past few years, and customers are feeling the brunt of that.
14: We've heard reports from fire departments across Arizona about really steep and sudden increases in the cost of essential equipment, things like ladder trucks, pump engines, water tankers, and rescue vehicles.
13: An 82-year-old Arizona fugitive was caught in Texas 2 decades after a conviction for child sex crimes. A 68-year-old man spent a night in the wilderness in the Prescott National Forest. He was rescued the next morning. New rules for updating that picture on your Arizona driver's license. ADOT's Bill Lamoureux says now you can go 16 years without getting a new picture.
15: To more match up with the 8-year expiration of those federally compliant travel IDs.
13: Connie Weber, Arizona News Audio.
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26: And welcome, everybody. It is 9/9/26 now, 2 days away from, I hate the word anniversary. It has such a positive connotation for the most part, but the anniversary of 9/11. We'll just say when we mark 9/11, 25 years later. That's unbelievable. I feel like that was yesterday. I mean, honestly, I just remember it was a Tuesday. It was after Labor Day weekend. And I remember just how perfect it was, and always have to marvel. And September is probably the nicest month to live around the New York City area. And that particular day, just for whatever reason, the sky was so blue. And I was in Midtown Manhattan, 46th and 5th. And you could see a perfect line of sight from 46th and 5th in Midtown right to the World Trade Center. That's just the way the block was lined up with those towers. And you just saw that gaping black hole. And I talked to Katz about this and Jake Novak and Michael Cohen on the morning show yesterday, but I'll repeat it for you folks that may not have been listening at that time. What was going on in 2001, we didn't have phones the way we do now, where you have instant access to not just information, but instant video, just everything you can have in real time within seconds. And back then, I remember having a flip phone where you could text, but there's no internet or anything like that. And I walked from Port Authority over to 46th and 5th, about 12, 13 minute walk, with my head down because I was running a little bit late for a meeting, and not realizing that a lot of people were looking downtown at, obviously, after the first plane hit. So when I got out of the Port Authority, it was between when the first and second plane hit. And by the time I got to my office, my boss turned me around and said, "We got to evacuate. We got to get out of here. You got to get off the island." And at this point, you hear people saying they're coming after Times Square next. And again, you really don't know what's going on. And at this point, you're aware that two planes flew into the World Trade Center. You're aware that America is under attack. And then when you hear people saying, well, they're coming for Times Square next, and you're walking through Times Square, I couldn't stop looking up because you're thinking, yeah, I mean, why not, right? I mean, a thousand things can happen here at this point. So everything was shut down. It was the bridges, and it was the tunnels. But the ferries were still running. And I remember people literally like climbing fences. They shouldn't be just to get on the boat. And they didn't have a ticket or anything, but no one was going to stop people from getting on there at that point. It was just anarchy. And I just remember getting on that boat, and a nice woman that I met drove me back to my house because my car wasn't anywhere near. Obviously, when you get into Weehawken, I didn't park in Weehawken. And she's like, "I'll drive you to wherever you need to go." And that was kind of a preview of like things to come as far as like strangers helping strangers and the unity that we felt as a country. When I walked into my house, my mother was there, and she didn't know anything about whether I was alive or dead, quite frankly, because I was supposed to have a meeting downtown that day. And she didn't quite know where I worked in the city, per se. So when she hears that, you know, these planes hit the World Trade Center, and, you know, she sees the footage on television, and then she doesn't hear from me because you couldn't call because all the cell phones, obviously, the towers were overwhelmed. And that's that. But, yeah, she gave me a look like I've never seen before. Not that she saw a ghost, but, like, thank God, because she didn't know what was going on. I'm not making this about myself in any way, shape, or form. I think we all share our stories about where we were and what was happening. And then just, I remember 10 days later, I go to a funeral. It's for my friend Paul, who I went to high school with, played football with Paul, had a TV show with Paul in high school, Community Access. It was called Rock and Roll TV, along with my friend Dave Goreb, who still lives in the area and basically runs like the talk unit of Sirius XM. But yeah, Paul was at Cantor Fitzgerald, and he married his high school sweetheart, Courtney. I had known Courtney, and still do, since I was in kindergarten. All right. So when you go to the funeral, I obviously there's a long line to pay your condolences to her. And I didn't realize that when I got close to her, she was pregnant, about 8 months pregnant, it looked like. I'm like, oh, my God. Not only did she lose Paul, but now she's carrying his baby and has to just endure this. Incredible. Now I think, wow, that child, along with her other daughter, I think she was two at the time. So yeah, 27 and 25 years old. The baby in the womb is now, you know, a full adult. And then I remember about a month later, Yankee Stadium and George W. Bush and throwing out that first pitch and Jeter telling him, you know, you got to pitch from the rubber and don't bounce it. They'll boo you. Right, he says that to Bush as Bush is warming up downstairs in the basement of Yankee Stadium, the batting cages, and he's wearing a bulletproof vest underneath an FDNY pullover sweater. So imagine how hard that must be. Hey, you got to throw a strike in front of 56,000 people, but also from the rubber, and you're wearing a bulletproof vest, and he did. And the roar from the crowd was just overwhelming in USA, and boy, we had a unity then. And I asked that in my column that's up today in the WashingtonExaminer.com. Can we have that kind of unity again if another 9/11 happened? And my answer is absolutely not. Not that I wouldn't want that, of course. Not that we all wouldn't think that we'd rally around the flag and rally around the president, regardless whether that's a Republican or a Democrat. No. And the reason why I came to this conclusion is because I saw what happened after Charlie Kirk. And Charlie Kirk's not 9/11. I get that completely. But the fact that this was somehow a debatable thing, whether he should have been killed or not, with some on the left, 59 Democrats voted against a House resolution on the floor just honoring Charlie Kirk, led by AOC, who said the most vile things you could possibly imagine. Only 1 week. He wasn't even buried yet. And 59 Democrats said we're not voting for this resolution of a guy who had a 2- and 3-year-old, obviously, wife, Erica, gunned down in a brutal fashion, one bullet to the neck. And what was Charlie's crime? That he debated people that disagreed with him openly on campuses? AOC would never do that. She doesn't have the guts. So I saw that, and I saw what happened to Luigi Mangione, where the guy raises more than $1 million on his GoFundMe page, a guy who shot a man in the back, CEO of UnitedHealthcare, Brian Thompson. And he had two kids as well and a wife. And this guy shoots in the back because he's not happy about the health care system. This rich kid who went to a private school in Maryland in high school, then went to UPenn and graduated from there. So, yeah. And this guy's deemed a hero that women now want to sleep with, want to marry. And I saw those two examples. I said, boy, if we had another 9/11, it would be like, 70% of people probably rallying around the president and rallying around the United States. And then that 30, the very loud 30 on social media would make sure that fingers were pointed, there was blame, and the hatred and vitriol would be knocked up to 10 when we didn't see that from almost anybody after 9/11. Bush, hence, approval rating 91%, and obviously that reception I just talked about at Yankee Stadium. Anyway, there are several people that are saying to Mayor Mamdani, just do us all a favor, stay home, don't make this about yourself, just be unselfish. Mamdani didn't even become a U.S. citizen until 2018. So he has no connection to this. The only connection he has to it is through Hassan Piker, who said America deserved what happened on that day in 9/11. The guy who calls all Jews inbreds. The guy who says he supports Hamas 1,000 times more than Israel. The guy who has that poster, I'll say it every night on the show, I don't care if I sound repetitive, a poster of a plane hitting the World Trade Center on 9/11 and then the fireball. That's his main photo behind him when he does his podcast that you could see clear as day. And that's all you need to know. And Mamdani, that's his BFF. Until he renounces him completely and totally, stay away from this. And that's exactly what Catholic League President Bill Donahue says here in cut number 3. Go.
2: On that fateful day at 9/11, I looked out my window on 34th Street and 7th Avenue, saw the Twin Towers go down. I'm a veteran, United States veteran, and I don't have a whole lot to say about Zohran Mamdani. He should not be here. I wrote him a letter on August the 3rd, it's up on our website, explaining why he's such a divisive figure. He said that something happened on 9/11. I'll tell you what happened. Radical Muslims came in here to bomb the United States of America. I don't say Muslims, because that's wrong. I'm talking about radical Muslims. He Precisely. Can't bring himself to say that. He is more concerned about Islamophobia than he is the death of 3,000 people, innocent people on that day.
26: Yep.
2: This man is a disgrace to veterans, and believe me, as a Catholic, we contacted the NYPD, the FDNY, and Port Authority a year later, 85 to 90% of the first responders who were murdered, they were Catholic. So we have a special interest in that, too. And we stand with our Jewish brothers and sisters against the likes of Hassan Piker, who says nothing but good things about the Houthis, Hezbollah, and Hamas. It's a disgrace. Mandami, do us all a favor and just stay home.
26: And he should, but he won't, of course. Other people as well. And this isn't a Republican-Democrat thing in any way, shape, or form. This is just one family member, a woman who lost her husband, who yesterday was actually would have been his birthday. And again, she says this in the most respectful way possible. I don't know for how she votes one way or another. New York probably votes Democrat, you know, if the numbers are the numbers as far as voter registration. But who cares, right, how she votes? This is her making a very reasonable argument as to why Mamdani should just respect the families who are there to grieve, who are here to celebrate the lives of all those people that were lost, nearly 3,000, New York, Pennsylvania, Washington, D.C. Here's her argument. Cut number 16, go.
3: It's nothing against the mayor. It's just against the fact that we feel he wasn't even here. He was 10. He wasn't in this country. Right. And I think he should really respect us as we're his constituents. I'm a native New Yorker, born and bred my whole life. And I think if someone says, just give us some 7 to 11. Just let us have our peace, our memorial, to really understand why we're here. We're honoring our loved ones. And he didn't go to the 25th anniversary of flight of 93 bombing. So, and he was free. So I don't know why he's so animate about going to this one when we just ask that he just respect us from 7 to 11 and let us have our and understand that this is sacred and hallowed space.
26: That's so true. The 1993 bombing of the World Trade Center, that's what she meant. He didn't attend that so-called anniversary, the marking of that horrible day as well. And he was free, open schedule, didn't go. Yeah, trust me, this guy speaks through his actions far more than his words. He handed a ceremonial pen to a defense lawyer for Al-Qaeda during a ceremony regarding 9/11. That is a big F you to everybody. He knows it. He knows, and then he plays dumb afterwards, of course. But that's a wink and a nod to all of his Hassan Piker-loving friends. Anyway, much more on this, obviously. And 9/11, wow, 25 years. Friday, we'll mark that. And I don't really have too much more to add at this point. This is Joe Concha. This is the Joe Concha Show. Back with so much more, including our birthday of the day. He turned 60 today. And one of the great, I think, comedic actors and dramatic actors he's shown to have some chops for as well. We say happy birthday to Adam Blank when we come back in just a moment.
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25: Is the movie Home Alone 2 cursed? Social media thinks so. 4 actors from the cast of the 1992 film have died in 2026. Catherine O'Hara, Brenda Flicker the Pigeon Lady, Tim Curry, and J.P. Morgan. One person writing on Instagram, "Hey Universe, to be clear, the next one should not be Macaulay. It's worth pointing out that a majority of the film's ensemble are still alive and well."
24: This is the Red Apple Entertainment Report.
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8: Hi, I'm Cal Palguda, mayor of the town of Prescott Valley. Let's talk about the things that turn good drivers into bad headlines. Number one, the phone. We surveyed Yavapai County, and you all said the same thing. Drivers look hurried, distracted, and inattentive. The phone is Exhibit A. A text takes 5 seconds. At 45 miles an hour, that's the length of a football field, driven blindfolded. Number two, a drink too many. Nearly one in five fatal crashes in our region involves impairment. One in five. Here's the thing. Both of these are choices. Not weather, not bad luck, choices. So put the phone in the glove box, hand the keys to a friend who ordered water, call a ride, stay the night. Your phone will survive the trip without you. Your friends would really like you to do the same. 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
1: Welcome back, everybody. So a happy 60th birthday, if you want to feel really, really, really old, to Adam Sandler. Sandler, obviously a very big deal in the 90s, Billy Madison, Happy Gilmore, just a string of hit after hit. Always kind of played the same character, the irresponsible, immature adult who finds himself by the end of the movie kind of thing, but the plot was kind of irrelevant. I mean, for those of you who have not seen Billy Madison, literally it's about a young adult, say a guy around 23, 24 years old, whose father owns a hotel chain and is a multi-billionaire as a result of owning this very successful chain. So then when the dad wants to retire, he's not going to give the company to his son because he's such a screw up. And then finally an agreement is made between Billy Madison, played by Sandler, and his dad, that if he can go back to school and recomplete kindergarten through 12th grade through high school, then he gets to run the company. That's the plot. And it's one of the funnier movies that you will ever see. Ah, I got proof of this, by the way. Cut number 11. This is cut number 10. It's only about 3 or 4 seconds, but this is basically what you're going to get when you watch this movie. It's just hilarious. There's not a bad scene in it. Cut number 10, go.
2: Shut up!
1: All right. Having another Billy Madison scene, shall we? So this poor kid, he becomes friends with the kids that he goes to school with, including like when he's in third grade, with one kid who unfortunately pees in his pants. So then Billy Madison tries to cheer him up and make him not feel bad in front of the other kids in case the kids saw that he peed in his pants by showing that actually it's a very cool thing to pee in your pants. Cut number 12, go.
3: Hey, look, everybody. Billy peed his pants.
4: Of course I peed my pants. Everybody my age pees their pants. It's the coolest.
3: Really?
4: Yes, you ain't cool unless you pee your pants.
3: Wow. Hey, man, Ernie pees his pants, too. All right.
1: So now Ernie's cool. Okay.
5: If peeing your pants is cool, consider me Miles Davis.
4: Oh. That was the grossest thing I've ever heard in my life.
1: Oh, that's great. Okay, then Happy Gilmore comes out maybe like a year or two later. Here he is, a hockey player who can't make hockey teams, and then somehow through hitting a golf ball like he would a slap shot, becomes a pro golfer. Again, you're not there for the plot, necessarily, per se. But anyway, this is just incredible. He gets in a fight during a celebrity golf match with Bob Barker, and this is the fight scene. So it's Happy Gilmore versus Bob Barker, and Barker gets the best of Happy. Cut number 11, go.
6: I can't believe you're a professional golfer. I think you should be working at the snack bar.
7: You better relax, Bob. There is no way that you could have been as bad at hockey as you are at golf.
6: All right, let's go.
4: Oh!
6: You like that, old man? You want a piece of me?
7: I don't want a piece of you. I want the whole thing!
1: Oh. Now Bob Barker is beating the crap out of Adam Sandler at this point. Over and over and over again. Yeah. Ooh. So that goes on for a while. Then eventually Barker throws him into a lake.
6: Now you're gonna get it, Bobby!
1: Yeah, so this goes on for a while. And here comes the line to end all lines. After he finally is able to knock out Barker completely. At least he thinks so anyway. And here we go.
8: Happy!
9: The price is wrong, bitch.
1: Well, said the price is right, the price is wrong. Oh, and now it keeps going. All right, I think we're good, Elias. There's only so much fight scene you could do on a radio when you can't actually see what's happening. But certainly, just for that scene alone, YouTube it up, and there you go. But here's the thing. I'm going to play this real quick. Uncut Gems is a great movie, and this is where Adam Sandler, it's not a comedy. It's definitely not a comedy, but boy, his acting is incredible. Mike Francesa's in it as well. Cut number 13, go.
10: What do you want? How do you make your bet?
11: I know. I got to change the bet. I got $21,000 here. So you add it on to the 19 grand. It's $40,000 in all.
10: Scrap the whole bet?
11: Scrap the whole bet. I want to make a six-way parlay. Celtics, Sixers game. What's the line?
10: Still plus one.
11: Plus one. Okay, so I want the Celtics to cover. I want the Celtics halftime. I want Garnett points and rebounds. Garnett block shots. Celtics opening tick. Do you take lightning bets?
10: Yeah, but you don't want any part of lightning bets.
11: Fine.
10: Come on.
11: I $10,000 a point, okay? Take this. And this is a gift for me.
2: What's this?
11: Just tolerating me for all this time, okay?
2: No. I already have a Rolex. I don't need your watch. Listen, it probably fell off the truck anyway. Listen.
8: Well, what do you know? Gone at this, gone at that. What do you know?
11: I don't know. I just know.
2: Well, I'll tell you what I know. That's the dumbest that I ever heard of.
8: I disagree.
11: I disagree, Gary.
1: Watch that movie sometime. He should have won Best Actor Academy Award, but, you know, you don't give it to, I guess, comedians, where he absolutely deserves it. He's done other dramatic roles as well. Anyway, this is Joe Concha. Happy birthday to Adam Sandler, 60 years old today. Back with so much more in just a moment.
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13: This is John Katzmatidis. Live long and prosper. My motto on most of my shows, and we want all Americans to live long and prosper. The amount of chemicals companies have been putting into our food for the last 30 years. Why? They want it to last longer on the shelves. Well, I have to thank President Trump, Secretary Kennedy, and Dr. Oz. They went to war with putting chemicals in our food in America. Lately, General Mills, no more dyes in the General Mills cereals. Kellogg's, no more chemicals in our cereals. My favorite, M&M's. Starting in August, all the M&M's that go to Amazon have no more chemicals in their M&M's, but the ones that go to supermarkets do. What is the truth? No chemicals in our food. I want Americans to live longer, live long and prosper. I'm John Katzmatidis, and that's the Cat's Corner.
14: This is a Fox News alert. I'm Kevin Uretsky, Fox News. The Republican Party holding the first ever midterm convention getting underway tonight at the American Airlines Center in Dallas. The president taking the stage just a short time ago.
15: When we originally announced this 8 weeks ago, they said, who's going to go to a midterm convention? That's never going to. This place is packed.
14: The president will also speak tomorrow night. Now, one of tonight's earlier speakers, Florida Congressman and candidate for governor Byron Donalds, who touted what he calls common sense policies.
16: Florida is a powerhouse because we have no state income tax. When an entrepreneur wants to build in Florida, we don't crush them with red tape and bureaucratic nonsense. You see, those are the things that keep life affordable.
14: Donalds will be opposed by Republican-turned-Democratic Congressman Dave Brown in November. 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
17: 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Partly cloudy skies tonight with a chance of showers tomorrow. After an overnight low of 67, expect a high of 93 tomorrow with a high of 88 on Friday. 71 degrees tonight for Cottonwood in the Verde Valley with a high on Thursday of 104 and 99 on Friday. 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
19: Arizona News Audio. Arizona Attorney General Chris Mays has opened an investigation into potential anti-competitive conduct among the companies that make fire trucks. Mays spokesman Richie Taylor says the industry has become consolidated over the past few years, and customers are feeling the brunt of that.
20: We've heard reports from fire departments across Arizona about really steep and sudden increases in the cost of essential equipment, things like ladder trucks, pump engines, water tankers, and rescue vehicles.
19: An 82-year-old Arizona fugitive was caught in Texas 2 decades after a conviction for child sex crimes. A 68-year-old man spent a night in the wilderness in the Prescott National Forest. He was rescued the next morning. New rules for updating that picture on your Arizona driver's license. ADOT's Bill Lamoureux says now you can go 16 years without getting a new picture.
21: To more match up with the 8-year expiration of those federally compliant travel IDs.
19: Connie Weber, Arizona News Audio.
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1: So I'm currently on my fourth book, which I never thought I would say. Because when you write columns like I do, in my case for the Washington Examiner, my editor asked for anywhere between 1,200 and 1,400 words. A book entails something more around 70,000 words, and that's not even a very big book. Like maybe you get, you know, 275, 300 pages out of that, but I always thought it would be such a heavy lift. And now I'm on my fourth. Last one was a New York Times bestseller, of course. That is called The Greatest Comeback Ever, Inside Trump's Big Beautiful Campaign.

0: that wins you the case, and yay, good for you, an innocent man or woman didn't go to jail. Then do your end zone dance all day long. This guy is doing the end zone dance because he was able to get Lindsey Clancy a hung jury and seems so happy when women are coming up to him saying, you know, I'd really love to buy you a steak dinner, Mr. Reddington. We got to go celebrate. Celebrate what? That a 5, a 3-year-old kid, those kids are dead, that an 8-month-old dead, strangled by their own mother. We're celebrating this. I brought up Luigi Mangione before, and now this same thing, that the fact that there are people that are happy that she's not going to jail for the rest of her life, like ecstatic. And no one talks about the victims here. There's only three. It's that 8-month-old, that 3-year-old, and that 5-year-old. And here he is now because he's on a media tour at this point. He'll be signed by a cable news network, I would imagine, after the next trial, because now, again, hung jury means this thing gets retried. So he's been on every network, CNN, ABC, MS now. He is the new It Girl, talking about how Lindsey Clancy. It's one thing you want to say, like, boy, she was over-medicated. You want to make that a particular argument. Or she didn't know what she was doing as a result of postpartum depression or any sort of psychosis as she was going through. Whatever. You want to make those arguments. Okay, fine. But you can't call this person the types of adjectives that he is at this point. Like, awesome. Or at one point during an interview recently, he said, she stood tall. Yeah, she's in a wheelchair. Stood tall, I don't think I'd go with. Awesome, I'd definitely not go with. And now we have some more adjectives, which, again, these are the last things you apply to this particular person, regardless of why this happened or not. Cut number 4, go.
1: Talk a little bit more about your client. What was her reaction when the mistrial decision came in?
2: Well, anybody that knows Lindsey knows her background. She's a very, very intelligent, hardworking theme in the trial, the people that knew her. She was a labor and delivery nurse, well-respected in Mass General Hospital for about 9 years. Just a wonderful neighbor, friend, wife, mother. An incredible person.
0: A wonderful mother? Can we ask the kids about that? A wonderful mother? Who says that? Incredible wife. Oh, so respected. Yeah. Look, the whole thing that you could kill 3 of your kids in the worst way possible and then claim insanity, I'm pretty sure just to kill any child or any person for that matter, but especially children, especially your own children, in the way that she did it, you got to be insane already, right? No medication could drive you to that way. No postpartum can drive you to that way, to that point. And in those moments right before she decided to do this, there had to be something in her as a mother, as an incredible mother, as Kevin Reddington puts it, that would have stopped her from doing this, to call 911 on herself and get herself to a hospital right away and not do this. Or after maybe you strangled one of them, realize, what have I done? Nope, she had to finish the job now, didn't she? And I'm sorry if I sound insensitive to this, but I just keep going back to the kids. I keep going back to the husband. And now this person's being celebrated the same way Luigi Mangione was, the same way the guy who killed Charlie Kirk is. I should say, for that matter, because it's still going on. It's just pathetic. And now we have sound from the Clancy jurors here. And it was 9 females, 3 males, Massachusetts, arguably the most liberal state in the country that isn't Minnesota, or that isn't. Yeah, I think it pretty much goes in that order. If you look at the way voting goes down, Hawaii, Minnesota, Massachusetts are profoundly to the left, like Oregon, like Washington. Anyway, these jurors sound and look exactly the way you think they would, as like the Karen Weinmom types that from day one weren't going to listen to any evidence. They were just going to declare Lindsey Clancy not guilty. And here's one juror talking about how funny and entertaining Kevin Reddington was. A juror says this: oh, is there a 2-drink minimum at these trials? We're looking at if the defense lawyer is funny and entertaining. We're lost. Cut number 5, go.
3: Just his whole demeanor was funny. Mm-hmm. And there was one time, whatever he said,
0: funny,
3: I don't know, but I went... Because he was entertaining, which was good because we needed some of that.
0: Yeah. No.
4: And arrogant really at the same time.
0: Oh, arrogant too.
4: Yes.
0: Good.
4: Like arrogant and entertaining. He would go back and forth between that.
5: Yeah. But compassionate.
4: Yes.
0: What?
5: With his arrogance.
4: His compassion towards Lindsey was amazing.
0: Compassion? What about his compassion?

0: towards the children. Funny. He was funny and entertaining. We really needed that. Oh, he's arrogant, too. I almost sound turned on by the guy. Like, there's nothing funny about this. There's nothing entertaining about this. This is one of the saddest things I've ever heard. And the fact that these jurors are just slobbering all over him. I'll share. Haven't felt all that great today. I got kind of a stomach thing going on. This literally will make me throw up. I will cure myself of whatever's going on down in the conch tummy right now as a result of listening to this stuff, which is just so effing horrible. Oh, my goodness gracious. Well, anyway, let's move on to Gavin Newsom, shall we? This guy, I can't see him winning. I think in the end, when you have somebody win the presidency, I'm taking 2020 out of it because that was such an effed up election on 17 fronts that I'll go into another show sometime. But take that election out. Usually the guy who wins, you know, Trump or Obama, Reagan, Clinton, even, they got something. They got something extra that really allows them to connect with those types of voters who are independent, so to speak, or maybe they're moderate Democrats or moderate Republicans, the kinds that help you win swing states. I can't see Gavin Newsom having this particular gene because he is so phony. I mean, we'll just say anything to get elected. And now, and the people that interview him are just so pathetic. Here he's asked about, hey, if you win the presidency, will you still have your podcast? And here's how Newsom answers in number 15, go.
1: Would you keep the podcast if you were president?
2: That's interesting. As president, a presidential podcast, that's kind of a little different than a fireside chat. It's kind of a modern.
1: It is. Is that a good idea?
2: I'm sitting back. I'm thinking about what I wear. Was it a sweater?
0: What you'd wear?
2: Is it more relaxing, approachable?
1: Depends
2: look?
1: On the season.
2: I don't know. I feel my physiology changed.
0: Your physiology changed. I was thinking about what I would wear during my presidential podcast. I'm sorry. He doesn't have it. Whatever it is, I don't see it happening. I don't think he even gets a nomination, quite frankly. I think the far left will sniff him out and say, we are not nominating the rich white guy from California, straight guy for that matter. No, I can't see it. I just cannot see it. Then I guess it's AOC's to lose. Oh, boy, that's a great choice, huh? Or Kamala for that matter. Oh, man, the bench, this ain't the 49 Yankees. That is certainly for sure. Meanwhile, speaking of California, I found this story very interesting, and I looked into it, and this is actually true. Stephen A. Smith obviously is ubiquitous on ESPN. I mean, he is on all the time, and he's the top paid person there, so he's certainly earning his paycheck, and obviously there's an audience for what he's saying, because Stephen A., unlike Gavin Newsom, is authentic. You could disagree with him sometimes. I thought it was utterly ridiculous when he blamed Trump for the Knicks losing game 3 of the NBA Finals. When they had something like, I think they were up 12 at halftime. Boy. So that whole like karma around Trump, the karma only applies to the second half. And I could go on and on. But for most of the time, I do agree with Stephen A. Smith as far as his political takes, because he seems to be a common sense person. But here he is talking about how when he works in California, they tax you every day you're working there. And then the IRS, so they know whether you're there or not, will ping your phone. So if your phone is in California, as far as this location, that's another day they could tax you. I've never heard this before, but it turns out it's true. Cut number 17, go.
3: So I'm sitting down with my estate planners and all of that, and they said, look, when the weekend arrives, it would be in your best interest to go to Vegas or to Utah or something. I said, why? And they said, well, if you stay in California, you know, IRS, they ping your phone. So anytime you get a call or you're on the phone, they know that you're in the state.
4: Wow.
3: And that counts as a day. And I said, you got to be kidding. And sure enough, when I saw my tax return, it was absolutely correct.
0: Yeah. You imagine that? I never heard that before. I wonder if New York does that as well. Let's dig into that. I mean, that's just incredible. Right. So you're getting taxed everywhere, you know, federal. And then Stephen A is in New York, gets taxed there. He's getting taxed in California. And he's running as a Democrat. Yeah, I don't think he's in the right party. No, I am certain he's not in the right party. OK, Joe Scarborough used to be in the Republican Party. And then this is kind of funny. I love the fact that in 2015 and 2016, when MSNBC and particularly Scarborough and Mika Brzezinski didn't think that Trump had any shot to win first the nomination, then the presidency. So they had him on, and this is a true number, 42 times. Donald Trump was on MS friggin' NBC. You believe that? And 42 times, I don't mean on the whole network, just with Joe and Mika alone, mostly by phone. And they let him go on for like, you know, sometimes up to an hour because he rated well. It's more interesting than anything they have on there by a country mile. That's certainly for sure. And they just laughed along with him. And if you listen to the clips, I mean, it's almost sycophantic. Because again, ah, he's just a joke. Ah, he's not going to win the nomination. Ah, he can't beat Hillary. And then when he did, then they got all angry. Then we heard about fascism and saving democracy and all that other crap. Well, here's Scarborough going off on Donnie Deutsch. And I mean, talk about like being a prick to one of your colleagues on national television. This is Exhibit A, and it's almost really uncomfortable to listen to. Cut number 19, go.
4: Listen, who do I look like? Do I look stupid to you?
5: Do I look stupid?
4: Look at me. Look at me in my eyes, Donnie.
5: I'm looking
4: Donnie.
5: At you in your eyes. Look
4: and
5: at me in my eyes.
4: Do you think that I'm going to be distracted by you saying what
5: I've
4: said
5: a million
4: times?
5: Do you think I'm
4: going
5: to be distracted? By the way, I'm not here to defend Bibi Netanyahu.
4: I've said a million times
5: it's very easy to lose
4: that Hamas
5: track.
4: Are terrorists.
0: Oh, good Lord. And don't worry about what they're arguing about, because who knows? Because they were just yelling all over each other. You couldn't understand a thing of what was happening. But I love that at one point. Do I look stupid to you? Look into my eyes. What do you see? I think there's a song about that somewhere. Look into my eyes. Dun, dun, dun, dun, dun. Can you see what you mean to me? I believe it's Bryan Adams from the Robin Hood soundtrack. Search your heart. All right, I'll stop now. Anyway, well, the question that Scarborough asked Donnie was, do I look stupid to you? Well, we found a clip of Scarborough. This might be the stupidest thing you'll ever hear. But this is in 2024, right before the presidential debate between Trump and Biden. Yeah, pretty sure he sounds stupid here in retrospect. Cut number 20, go.
4: Start your tape right now, because I'm about to tell you the truth. And F you if you can't handle the truth.
0: You can't handle the truth.
4: This version of Biden,
0: right?
4: Intellectually, yeah. Analytically, is the best Biden ever. Not a close second. And I've known him for years. The Brzezinskis have known him for 50 years.
0: Yeah.
4: If it weren't the truth, I wouldn't say it.
0: Oh, right. And then afterwards, of course, when Biden, obviously his brain turned applesauce. Again, I wrote a whole book about this in 2022, that he shouldn't have run for president in 2020, let alone 2024. And there's Scarborough. This is the best Biden. Ah, we've known him for 50 years. Then after, when it was all revealed that his brain did turn applesauce, Scarborough, I swear I never saw it. Never once during a conversation did I see that he wasn't there anymore. Uh-huh. Oh, boy. Stupid is and stupid does, Forrest Gump once said. All right, this is Joe Concha. This is the Joe Concha Show. We'll wrap this puppy up in just a moment.
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0: Welcome back, everybody. So, yeah, just, I can't believe that people get on national television or they become leaders of certain factions within this country where they're actually, I guess, somewhat respected because obviously they had to get to that point. Well, Deshaun Harrison is one of the 97 co-chairs of the Democratic Socialists of America. Now, this is a new one. This, I mean, you want to talk about trying to connect a dot here that's impossible to connect. Mr. Harrison says that, and this is at the Socialism 2026 conference, okay, that GLP-1, what's that? That's the shot, as it's just known as. The shot that has you lose weight, right? Ozempic, in essence. And it's very, very effective. A friend of mine was just over here at the house, and I barely recognized him. I said, I know people say this to, like, be polite, or it's just like a conversation piece, but have you lost weight? And when people say that, sometimes it's BS, like you're just trying to make the other person feel better. This guy, really, to the point where I didn't recognize him, lost 50 pounds because of the shot. And then he was on all these blood thinners and like blood pressure pills. Doesn't have to be on them anymore. His blood pressure is now like something like 116/70, like, you know, and it used to be like almost in a very, very bad, like DEFCON 1 kind of place. And that's because of the weight loss has led to all these other benefits on top of the weight loss. All that said, this is how socialists feel about the shot. And I've never heard this term before, but here we go. Cut number 14.
19: That black fat flesh anchors entire systems of governance. Without a population to discipline, there would be no BMI, no obesity epidemic. GLP-1s just mark a new phase in body fascism.
0: Body fascism?
19: The political deployment of GLP-1s is fascistic, not because individuals take them, but because the conditions under which they become necessary are shaped by a world fixated on genociding fat people.
0: Whoa. Genociding fat people? Or it's not killing fat people. It's making fat people no longer fat, and therefore probably in some cases saving their lives, right, from clogged arteries and all the other horrible things, diabetes that come along with being overweight. And this guy, body fascism. Oh man, this is what you're getting if Democrats take back power. These socialists, they 100% believe all this stuff. I thought we were past this after 2020 and all the woke stuff. Woke is making a comeback. There is no question about that. Okay, well, this is one more thing here that I think before we wrap this puppy up. Adam Carolla, who has an awesome podcast, here is kind of a great perspective that I never considered before. It was right there in front of me and I didn't realize it, but that's what makes Adam the popular guy he is in the podcasting world. Cut number 8. Listen to this. Go.
7: All these people, whether they're gay or AOC or whomever, they all seem to be hooked up with white dudes. Mm-hmm. And they never stop talking about the patriarchy and the white man and the evil white man and all that kind of shit. And they're always with a white dude.
18: Yeah.
7: Which is like, no matter who they, it's like Don Lemon is with a white dude.
0: That's
7: but
0: true.
7: All Don Lemon does is talk shit, which is kind of weird. Like, if you really just broke it down, you know, go, all right, well, he's gay or whatever. But, like, what if it was really a thing where it's like, all you heard me do is talk shit about Iranians or something, but then my wife was Iranian? Like, wouldn't that kind of smack of weird? Mm-hmm. Or wouldn't that make me a weird partner? I know it's a broader group, but all they do is talk shit about the white devil, and they're all fucking dating, engaged to, and married white dudes. Mm-hmm.
0: That's so true. Yeah, Don Lemon said that the biggest threat to America right now, this one he was with CNN, are white men. And now Don's married to a white guy. And AOC was with that ginger, very, very white guy for, again, I don't know how you're engaged for 4 years. Like, at some point, you know, fish or cup bait, is that the old saying, right? S or get off the pot. But still, that's true. All of them say, the white man is horrible. And then they all end up marrying them or dating him or being with them. I find that to be a very interesting perspective, but it is so true. Anyway, this has been the Joe Concha Show. We're back tomorrow night, Thursday, 9 p.m. Eastern Time, once again on WABC, on stations around the country and around the world. And in the words of the great and late John McLaughlin, as he ended every McLaughlin group, because I'm dating myself completely to a show that was on 30 years ago, I got two words for you. Bye-bye.

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5: This is a Fox News alert. I'm Ted Lindner. Republicans are putting on a political show in Dallas this week, holding their first ever national convention devoted to the midterm elections. President Trump offering his support to Republican candidates across the country at the party's first midterm convention in Dallas, asking voters to pretend he's on the ballot this year.
6: We can't let that string be broken. So I'm asking you to pretend that I'm on the ballot. I'm on the ballot. I'm on the ballot. Just one more time.
5: The convention runs through tomorrow. In Illinois, Governor J.B. Pritzker in Dallas as well, offering a counter message for the Democrats.
7: The Republicans are lying and they're corrupt. And that corruption just won't work this time.
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8: 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Partly cloudy skies tonight with a chance of showers tomorrow. After an overnight low of 67, expect a high of 93 tomorrow with a high of 88 on Friday. 71 degrees tonight for Cottonwood in the Verde Valley with a high on Thursday of 104 and 99 on Friday. Have a great Wednesday night. I'm Bill Monroe for the talk of the Quad Cities. 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
17: Welcome into today's show. Glad to be with you. Mike is back on Friday. We have a special show for you tomorrow, remembering our friend Charlie Kirk. And boy, do we have a lot to cover today. Where do you want to start? There is a mess in Missouri with their congressional districts. You may recall Missouri was one of the states, after President Trump encouraged states to redraw their congressional districts midterm rather than waiting for the next census. And there's been a lot of chaos around that. I know there was chaos in my home state of South Carolina. Our legislature opted not to do it. The governor and the legislature, which is dominated by Republicans, took a lot of heat because they didn't. But the reason they did not try to redraw the maps midterm was because there just wasn't enough time. Well, some of the states who did proceed are finding out that maybe they should have waited and been a little more patient, because I don't know of a single state that it's really worked out. Missouri is just literally in chaos right now. We're going to jump into that in just a minute. The U.S.-Canadian trade wars escalated yesterday with President Trump signing orders to ban certain products, and I'm not talking about increasing the tariffs. I'm talking about outright banning Canadian alcohol, dairy, and motorcycles. No motorcycles from Canada can come into the U.S. Hours later, Canada imposed a 50% tariff on American clothing, cheese, metals, and wood. So we got a real trade war going on here between our northern neighbor. We'll jump into that too. And several people who served on the jury with the Lindsey Clancy murder trial are now speaking out. We have some of the first comments that were made by them, and it's interesting to hear their take of what was going on behind the doors as this jury was trying to, it appears, was trying to release this young lady with a not guilty verdict. One holdout changed that, though. We have some of that, and we'll break that down for you as well. Here's a story that kind of demonstrates how complicated and confusing at times election law can become when you get the courts, the politicians, the election officials, and everybody involved who has a say in redrawing congressional districts. Missouri is literally today trying to figure out which congressional map is going to be used in November. I'm not exaggerating when I say that as of last night, the answer was still almost was changing almost hourly from one court to another. So here's the story. Here's the latest in Missouri. Yesterday morning, Supreme Court Justice Brett Kavanaugh rejected an emergency appeal from Missouri officials who wanted the U.S. Supreme Court to step in and allow the state to use its newer congressional maps. Now, again, these are maps that were redrawn at the request of President Donald Trump. Missouri has seven congressional districts, and the idea was that rather than, I think now it's 5-2, and I may have that not exactly right, but basically they felt like they could gain one congressional district if they redrew their maps. Very similar to the story that we experienced here in my home state of South Carolina. We have seven congressional districts, and there was a movement to redraw our districts. We have one district that is has been held for a couple of decades now by James Clyburn, the only Democrat congressman from South Carolina. There was a lot of pressure from the Trump White House on our governor and our legislature to redraw the districts, just like we saw in Missouri. Our legislature in South Carolina decided, hey, we don't have enough time to do this. It typically takes a couple of years to redraw the congressional districts after a census, after we know what the new population numbers are. So we're not going to try to do what typically takes a couple of years in literally a few weeks. And South Carolina passed and came under a lot of heat for doing that. Other states tried it. And in most cases, the states who did try it eventually were sued, and the courts ruled you can't do it. You know, you did this wrong or you did that wrong, but you're going to have to go back to your old maps. So we didn't gain a whole lot. And, of course, the whole idea was to try to have some districts redrawn that would be favorable to a GOP candidate and hopefully pick up some Republican seats in the U.S. House, which is very important that we do that in November. But, again, because of it's my understanding, the White House used artificial intelligence to come up with some new maps. I know in South Carolina, it was the map that was presented was just crazy. It literally would split some cities in half. So you could live on one side of the street and be in one congressional district, and your neighbor across the street would be in another congressional district because they did it so quickly. So back to Missouri. Judge Kavanaugh, Brett Kavanaugh, denied the application from Missouri to intervene in their state Supreme Court's decision. Justice Kavanaugh denied the application and chose not to send it to the full court without comment. So basically what that means is he didn't give an opinion. He didn't say, here's why I'm denying it. He just denied it, which means that they're back to square one, which means that their state Supreme Court decision appears to be that it's going to stand. Now, why is this important? What's the chaos there? Well, just a few weeks ago, in early August, they had their primaries in Missouri based on the new maps. If they have to go back to the old maps, which is the way it looks as of right now, that's how it looks like it's going to play out, potentially their people who voted in one district in the primary come November will vote in another district. Now, I haven't seen the complete breakdown yet as far as the candidates, but in theory, you could have a GOP candidate in Missouri who ran in one district in the primary, but because you got to go back to the old districts, may not even live in the district anymore. Now, again, there hasn't been a full breakdown yet to tell us how the candidates fare in this decision. But it's kind of an example of what happens when you try to rush something through without completely thinking it through. Some of the folks involved and some of the attorneys involved, and particularly those who did not want to see the maps change anyway, are basically saying to the Republicans of Missouri, you deserve this. Because we told you at the time there wasn't enough time for us to get this accomplished, but you tried to do it anyway. No idea how this is going to play out in Missouri. It doesn't look good, though, for some of those Republican candidates, for sure. 800-655-MIKE, 800-655-6453 is how you join the conversation. I'm Joey Hudson, in for Mike today. Just a

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8: Joey Hudson in for Mike today. Appreciate you spending a few minutes of your day with me. Some of those who are closer to my age, you may remember back in the day when you went to the airport, you could literally take your family member. Let's say you're sending your kid off to see grandma for the summer. You could literally walk your kid to the gate and watch them get on the plane. Then, of course, 9/11 occurred, and everything changed at airports. Well, TSA is announcing that a new program called Gateside by TSA PreCheck that's going to allow you to now meet your loved ones as they're coming in or see them off. And a little bit later, we're going to be joined by Roger Shulman. He's going to break this down for us, what it means, and tell us about the program and how you can participate, which airports it's going to open up with pretty soon. President Trump dramatically escalated trade wars yesterday with Canada. This time, it's not just tariffs. We're talking about actually telling certain Canadian products, you're not coming to the U.S. anymore. Not just charging 15% or 50% tariffs, banning them outright. So here's where we are, and I want to ask you how you feel about this. You know, the GOP kicks off their midterm convention in Dallas, Texas today. We'll talk about that a little later in today's show, too. And we're going to be hearing from President Trump tonight. There's a whole list of other speakers, and the whole idea for today and tomorrow, this is really a pep rally for Republicans to try to get the messaging, to try to convince Americans that things are on track. But we get back to the affordability issue. Groceries are expensive. Gasoline hit an all-time record. Did you see some of the numbers? And if you traveled over Labor Day, you know this. Gas prices set a new Labor Day record. The average price of a gallon of regular unleaded stood at $4.15 yesterday. It's nearly a dollar more expensive today than it was a year ago. And, of course, the reason being, we're told, is because of the war in Iran and the Strait of Hormuz being locked down. But when people go into the polling booths in November, I don't know that they're necessarily going to understand why they're paying more at the pump, why their groceries are costing more, why virtually everything we buy is costing more because of gasoline prices. Diesel prices are even higher. Diesel prices also breaking an all-time record. The average diesel price, $5.90 a gallon. That's up more than $2.20 a gallon from just a year ago, a 59.4% increase. And when you have diesel that expensive, then the products on the shelves go up with it. So the idea, as I understand it, for this GOP convention is to convince the American people that there's enough good things happening, that yes, there's some bad things, fuel is too expensive, but we're going to get this war in Iran settled, and President Trump says very matter-of-factly, prices will plummet literally overnight when we can get this war ended. The question is, when's that going to happen? So the president and the vice president and a long list of others are going to be speaking about the good things, which they should, because there are some good things happening too. But it leads me to just think, when we're talking about the trade wars between the U.S. and Canada and the latest volley back and forth yesterday, is this a good time for us to be restricting products from Canada and having them raise their tariffs likewise? Canada's latest retaliatory tariffs took effect yesterday. Those tariffs range from 15% all the way up to 50% and cover billions of dollars worth of American products. Now, you got to understand, the Canadians are targeting American steel and aluminum, dairy products, appliances, agricultural equipment, electronics, and other goods. Canada's position is this: you hit our products, we're going to hit yours. That's how trade wars operate. President Trump's response, well, we're going to hit back even harder. White House says that President Trump is using authority under Section 338 of Tariff Act of 1930. It's an old and rarely used provision giving the president authority to respond when another country discriminates against American commerce, and that's what Trump thinks Canada is doing. So Trump's argument is pretty straightforward. If you're going to tell American companies they can't sell their products in your market, don't expect Canadian companies to have unlimited access to ours. And you got to understand, we're the largest consumer economy in the entire world. There's not a company out there who does not want access to our markets. And President Trump is saying, okay, Canada, this is how we're going to deal. Then you cannot send these products in. You cannot send large motorcycles into our country. The problem is, can an American company replace those products that we've been buying from Canada? That's what we've got to deal with. I'm Joey Hudson, in for Mike.
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11: This is a Fox News alert. I'm Ted Lindner. Republicans are putting on a political show in Dallas this week, holding their first ever national convention devoted to the midterm elections. President Trump offering his support to Republican candidates across the country at the party's first midterm convention in Dallas, asking voters to pretend he's on the ballot this year.
12: We can't let that string be broken. So I'm asking you to pretend that I'm on the ballot. I'm on the ballot. I'm on the ballot. Just one more time.
11: The convention runs through tomorrow. In Illinois, Governor J.B. Pritzker in Dallas as well, offering a counter message for the Democrats.
13: The Republicans are lying and they're corrupt. And that corruption just won't work this time.
11: The midterms now less than 2 months away. 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
6: 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Partly cloudy skies tonight with a chance of showers tomorrow. After an overnight low of 67, expect a high of 93 tomorrow with a high of 88 on Friday. 71 degrees tonight for Cottonwood in the Verde Valley with a high on Thursday of 104 and 99 on Friday. 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
19: Arizona News Audio. Three Arizona food banks accepting more than 2 million eggs from Hickman's Egg Ranch as part of the company's settlement over alleged price fixing. Richie Taylor with the Arizona Attorney General's Office says this is one of the more unique settlements entered into by Arizona, other states, and the Department of Justice.
20: With the price of eggs as high as it is and has been over the last couple of years, these deliveries will get eggs, critical food to people who are in the greatest need in Arizona and other parts of the country.
19: Altogether, the three companies are required to donate more than 53 million eggs to the states and pay an additional combined $3.3 million. St. Mary's Food Bank, United Food Bank, and the Community Food Bank of Southern Arizona are the recipients in this tranche. The Yuma Food Bank received eggs from Cal-Maine last month. As the 25th anniversary of the 9/11 terror attacks approaches, former Arizona Congressman J.D. Hayworth is remembering that morning at the Capitol and how the country's changed over the past quarter century. He was on Capitol Hill after turning down breakfast with then-Defense Secretary Donald Rumsfeld at the Pentagon, which was hit that morning. Hayworth says as he saw coverage of the Twin Towers being hit, he realized the Capitol could be next.
21: I was desperately trying to reestablish contact at home. The call went through, and I don't mean to be overwrought or overly dramatic. I literally did not know at that point if I would see my kids again.
19: He says it was amazing to see Americans of all parties and demographics come together in the face of the attacks that killed more than 3,000 people. On three occasions during ASU's 70-7 win over Morgan State in Tempe Saturday night, the Sun Devil Center snapped the ball to a running back instead of the quarterback, what's referred to as the Wildcat formation. Of course, ASU fans want nothing to do with the name Wildcat thanks to their rivalry with U of A. Coach Kenny Dillingham says it is what it is.
22: It's the Wildcat, guys. It's all I know when I think of that formation.
19: Connie Weber, Arizona News Audio.
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0: the valley.
1: Mike Gallagher.
2: Three jurors in the Lindsey Clancy murder trial spoke out about the tense deliberations that ended in a mistrial last week. We're now hearing some of the behind-the-scenes stories, if you will. The jury foreperson and two other jurors talking to NBC 10 in Boston said in an interview yesterday that the panel split 11-1 in favor of finding Clancy not guilty by reason of insanity. This in the 2023 killings of her three young children. This case, of course, has been in the headlines for weeks now. And it's really elevated a debate among females like we haven't seen before. Because some women have rallied around this lady and tried to justify her actions because I heard one person being interviewed the other day saying, well, females are different. Well, yeah, we know that. We've said that all along. No big surprise. But it's kind of like there's this group of more liberal leftist women who think that because females are different, hormonally and a lot of other ways, that there should be an exception for this young mother who killed her three kids. Now, the things that we know about Lindsey Clancy is... she had medical knowledge,

0: personal journal were evidence that she loved her children and that she killed them because she snapped.
1: We weren't trying to figure out if she murdered the children. She did. And she's admitting that. We're trying to figure out, did she know right from wrong at that time? And with everybody saying she loved her children so much, and everything proved she loved her children, from her journals to her mother-in-law, everything proved that she loved her children. So she had to have snapped.
0: So she had to have snapped because we know she loved her children. That's a very odd way of showing your love for your children. Jury foreperson Ronnie Carlson said he admitted he had reasonable doubt. I started filling out the forms. I was so excited. And then he said, but I'm still going to say that she's not guilty by reason of insanity. I mean, there's reports that things got so confrontational during their deliberation, heated arguments, that you could hear them out in the hallway. Also, jurors say that Lindsey Clancy's attorney, Kevin Reddington, they described him as being both entertaining and arrogant at the same time.
2: He was very arrogant. He really did not take anything that anybody said.
3: As for the defense attorney, Kevin Reddington,
1: he was entertaining, which was good because we needed some of that.
4: Yeah. And arrogant at the same time.
3: Yes.
4: Like arrogant and entertaining. He would go back and forth between that.
5: Yeah. But compassionate.
4: Yes.
5: With his arrogance.
4: His compassion towards Lindsey was amazing.
0: Arrogant and entertaining, the way they described the defense attorney. By the way, he kind of opened the door yesterday to some type of plea deal. And you got to remember that up until now, he has been adamant about not taking a deal. Didn't want a deal. Wouldn't even talk about a deal. Suddenly, though, he indicated yesterday that maybe it was time for the prosecution, his team, and the judge to sit down and talk about this. Maybe there is a deal that could be had. We'll see. Entertainment and arrogant. I mean, I'm not sure. I'm not sure that we should be concerned about whether a defense attorney is entertaining or not. Now, speaking of the holdout, we still don't know a lot about him, but the three jurors called the lone juror who caused this mistrial. They called him arrogant as well and accused him of disregarding the information presented by nurses regarding Lindsey Clancy's medications. Here this is.
2: He was very arrogant. He really did not take anything that anybody said. The nurses, he tried to ask a question about the medications, and we went back to the report from South Shore Hospital. We had the toxicology report. We could see exactly the amounts. The nurses in the room spoke to that and
3: talked to
2: that.
3: There were nurses on the jury. There were nurses on the jury.
2: Yes.
3: Sorry.
2: And they spoke to that specific thing. That was a question that he had. And he just completely disregarded the information that they gave.
0: So what do you think? Are we headed for a retrial, or do you think there's going to be a deal struck here? Is there a jury out there who might be able to find this young lady who admits that she killed her children? And as these jurors are saying, she must have just snapped because she loved them. She loved her kids. Again, it's a bizarre way of showing your love for your child when you kill them, all three of them. These three babies had a full life ahead of them, and the person who should be protecting them the most took them off the face of the earth. Now the jury, they're upset because this one person did what he thought was his job, and he had reasonable doubt. He could not go along with the idea that this lady was going to be walking the streets and potentially do the same thing. Turn her loose. Who knows?

0: She gets married again, maybe has some more babies, kills them too down the road. Did they get this right? 800-655-MIKE, 800-655-6453. 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Should that be a deal? And what should that deal look like? Should this lady just be quietly put away somewhere so that she can get the help that she needs, but not be back out on the street, not being given the opportunity to maybe have more babies so that she can kill those babies down the road? Is that a risk that you'd be willing to take? 800-655-6453. Love for you to join the conversation. 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So have you ever wanted to go to the gate with your loved one? Maybe you had a child going to visit grandma at the airport, and you'd like to walk them to the gate? Well, you may be able to do that very soon at an airport near you. Roger Shulman joins us up next.
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0: Mike Gallagher.
1: Joey Hudson in for Mike. Thanks for spending a few minutes of your day with us today. You know, some of you who
0: are
1: closer to my age probably remember flying before September the 11th. And at the time, you could literally take somebody to the airport and see them get on the airplane. You could walk them to the gate. I can remember my smaller regional airport in the upstate of South Carolina, GSP International. You could walk out to the gate. You could stand there. You could see them literally get on the airplane. If you were picking somebody up, you could do the same. You could be there standing at the gate as they came off the plane. Of course, after 9/11, all that changed. Travel changed dramatically after that terrible, terrible day. Well, now TSA is beginning to reopen that door, at least a little bit. They're rolling out a new program. It's called Gateside by TSA PreCheck, and it allows certain people who aren't flying to go through security and enter the gate area to either take somebody to the gate or meet someone who's coming in. We're told it's going to be rolling out to multiple airports as sort of a trial basis pretty soon. Joining us today to talk about it is our very own Roger Shulman. Roger, good to have you with us today.
2: Joey, and you and I are old enough to remember, as you mentioned, when you could basically almost escort somebody onto the plane. If somebody was disabled, you could probably get by and help them to their seat. No more, of course. You have the big hour-long wait getting through TSA, and you couldn't even get close to the gate. Now you'll be able to get to the gate if you have a Gateside by TSA PreCheck and enjoy the restaurants and shops that are actually out there and wait around or greet somebody who's coming in at the gate itself without all the preliminary stuff. And it makes it safer for children coming in or leaving, and it makes it just a lot nicer like it used to be. Now, we had to leave our loved ones at the TSA security areas. Now, back to the way it was 25-plus years ago before Osama bin Laden totally ruined air travel. It's available at 13 U.S. airports now, including Los Angeles International, Dallas-Fort Worth International, Harry Reid International in Las Vegas, Salt Lake City International, San Diego International, John Glenn Columbus International, Detroit Metropolitan, Wichita Dwight D. Eisenhower National, Indianapolis International, Bill and Hillary Clinton International Airport in Little Rock, Will Rogers World Airport in Oklahoma City, and Epley Airfield in Omaha. People eligible for this include military people. Their ID will help them get in to this a lot easier than people who are not in the military. Those with known traveler numbers. Now, you must apply online 3 days before the flight that you're planning to visit, and children 12 and under are eligible to go along with you, but you must enter them on the parent or guardian's reservation. And more airports are expected to follow. These airports apparently are starting about now to allow this. A lot of airports are not on the list yet. I think they're going to see how it works before they allow everybody to do it. But it's a step in the direction of the pleasantness we used to have in the golden age of air travel, Joey.
1: Yeah. It's hard to believe it's been 25 years, isn't it? It seems like yesterday.
2: It really is.
1: Yeah.
2: I remember that day well. I was traveling to a news story, and I got a call that a plane had hit one of the buildings in New York. And I said, it must be some goofball. I didn't know it was a large plane. Then we got the report it was a second plane, and I was turning around coming back to the station and was there from then on. A horrible day in our history. But it's good to see that we're finally backing off a little bit from some of the strict situations we've had to keep everybody out of that area now. It's a step that shows that hopefully things are getting semi back to normal.
1: Yeah, and I'm glad to see this, you know, because when I travel, which I do quite frequently, I see young kids sometimes who are being escorted by, a airline officer, someone with Delta or American Airlines or whatever, getting them to the plane and all. And I think, you know, a 10-year-old, that has to be very intimidating to be in a large airport, to be with a stranger sitting on the airplane by themselves. So, you know, I'm glad to see this. I'm curious, though, Roger, is there anything that indicates that why TSA feels that it's secure now? Is it technology, or what has changed to make them feel comfortable in doing this now?
2: perhaps the technology, it is kind of interesting that it's happening right at the anniversary of the 25th anniversary of the terrorist attacks. Kind of ironic, but I don't know. I don't know the reasoning. It could be technology. It could be the, I don't know that it's the international scene. There's still terrorists out there, but they have intelligence that we don't have, the CIA and FBI. Perhaps they've come to a conclusion that, that we can do this safely. People still have to go through the TSA to get to their flights. There is kind of a bypass for people with the known traveler thing. We didn't have that known traveler option until fairly recently. And then we've got this gateside thing where people can apply. It's not free, and it does, you do have to go through some hoops to get this, but and they're not letting everybody do it. I mean, if you're a, if you have a questionable background, you're not a citizen, you don't have a green card, you're not going to be able to do this. But perhaps they think that present security is enough. We'll see what happens.
1: Yeah. And the other thought that crossed my mind too, Roger, when you first called this to my this story to my attention, is, you know, it doesn't seem like it's safe to me just having more people in the airport who don't necessarily need to be in the airport. But again, I'm sure TSA has thought about this, right?
2: Yes, I'm sure they have. There's a lot of, you got the FBI, you've got the CIA, you've got the TSA, the Homeland Security people, a lot of folks involved, and I would think it should be okay. You're not just inviting people off the street to the gate. There's a lot of hoops to go through. You have to be on this this program, the Gateside by TSA pre-check program. That requires that you have a real ID and be checked over, and the known traveler. That is a lot of activity. It's quite expensive, and you have to actually have an interview to get that, as I understand it. Fingerprints, photographs, all that sort of thing, and a background check. So it's not just people stumbling in off the street to the gate. There's a lot involved.
1: Yeah. Roger Shulman is my guest today. We're talking about this new program that TSA has announced that they're going to be rolling out called Gateside by TSA PreCheck. It will allow you as a loved one to enter the airport and literally walk your loved one to the gate, or vice versa. If you're meeting someone, you're picking someone up, you can access the gate area and be there waiting for them as they come off of the plane, which I can see, Roger, how that's, you know, again, you get back to families who have young children, or maybe just you know, husband and wife.
2: Well, an elderly person or a child, a child especially, having to go through that huge football field-sized TSA security area in many of these airports, that's scary for an adult, much less a five-year-old being accompanied by some airline employee. Usually the airline employees are great about accompanying minors, but sometimes there are major screw-ups, and it doesn't work out well, and we've heard those stories where some child is abandoned somewhere or wanders off because they don't have the person paying attention. So this is much better for kids and for very elderly people who might have mobility problems. They can have their family member help them right up to the airplane entrance.
1: Sure. Well, it would certainly make me feel better because, I mean, how many times have you been on a flight and the gate changes at the last minute? You got to scurry over to another gate, and that's just tough for these young kids. Roger Shulman, always a pleasure. Appreciate you being with me today, Roger.
2: Good to be here, Joey.
1: Yeah. Again, that is Gateside by TSA PreCheck. You might want to check it out if you travel a lot or you have young children traveling as well. Thanks for spending a bit of your day with us. I'm Joey Hudson, in for Mike today.

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10: This is a Fox News alert. I'm Sue Guzman. Republicans' first ever midterm convention held tonight at the American Airlines Center in Dallas, where President Trump was the keynote speaker.
11: On election night, we're going to prove that America does not belong to those who hate it. America belongs to those who love it.
10: One of this evening's speakers, Florida Congressman and candidate for Governor Byron Donalds, he touted what he called common sense policies.
12: Florida is a powerhouse because we have no state income tax. When an entrepreneur wants to build in Florida, we don't crush them with red tape and bureaucratic nonsense. You see, those are the things that keep life affordable.
10: Surprise guest, Democratic Pennsylvania U.S. Senator John Fetterman says he was there to support common sense policies. America's listening to Fox News.
13: 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Partly cloudy skies tonight with a chance of showers tomorrow. After an overnight low of 67, expect a high of 93 tomorrow with a high of 88 on Friday. 71 degrees tonight for Cottonwood in the Verde Valley with a high on Thursday of 104 and 99 on Friday. Have a great Wednesday night. 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
27: All right, they're trying to, of course, when you are an outstanding person with virtually nothing wrong with you, they want to destroy you, right? In politics especially. J.D. Vance, I think, is stellar in every way. And every time I hear, oh, my God, he said something, and I look it up, and I'm like, no, that's not what he said. And as that's not, also not how he said it. Now, this whole thing about Tucker Carlson, it's a little bit like him, too. I keep hearing, oh, my God, he said this, he said that. Now, I can't go hunting every podcast that he's ever done, all right? It's just you can't sit around and listen, just do content all day long and find things to be upset about. I can't do it. Now, I go down these occasionally, though, I'm curious. Okay, did he really say that? What's the big deal here? What happened? What happened? What happened? And I just haven't seen it yet from Tucker. I don't. Now, I want to say this. I 1,000% support Israel. Hamas is a dirty terrorist organization. What they did on October 7th was one of the ultimate atrocities in human history. Quite frankly, they deserve everything they've gotten from Israel since. And I'm sorry that there has been some collateral damage in Gaza, but it doesn't. that is light years. That is not genocide. That is a legitimate and justified military counterattack. And the Israelis have gone out of their way, bent over backwards, subjected themselves to enormous risk to prevent the death of an injury of innocents, women and children, right? Although a lot of the women are totally fanatical as well. But we want them not harmed. That's not how the Hamas people operate. And it's not how the Hamas supporters operate. And here's a little, you know, where it gets very uncomfortable. But a lot of the children and a lot of the women actually support Hamas and all this stuff. And, oh, boy. But, you know, I don't look. They can think what they want. We don't want to harm anybody who's a child. All right. But in warfare, it's one of the reasons why warfare, you don't want to do it unless it's absolutely necessary. And what the hell was Israel supposed to do after October 7th? What would we have done? Okay. You know, and I look at the size of the Middle East. My gosh, I've seen this done before. If you take your hand, right, take your hand, and it's going to take, if you see a map of the world, better yet, a map of like North Africa, Europe, and Asia, and you can, it takes about one, two, depending upon the size of the map, let's say a standard classroom map, it's going to take a couple of handfuls, hands, prints, to cover all of the Middle East, right? One, two, three, four hands. Does that make sense? Put your hand in paint, dip it, right? Find a map that's big enough, and then you cover the Middle East. One, two, three, four, four and a half palm prints, okay? That's how big the Arab world is. And then you want to see how big Israel is? It's about half of an index finger compared to all that space. And they want to kick the Jews out of that area, from the river to the sea? No, not happening. And we have a very special relationship with Israel. I cannot believe the anti-Semitism that is on full display in all walks of life now, especially at universities, Hollywood, the rest. I can't believe it. I cannot believe what has happened over the past, what has it been now? 4 years, right? Unleashed, out in the open. You know, in some ways, wow, now I see what we're dealing with. I didn't know. I thought everybody understood, learned the lessons of the Holocaust. Never again, right? I grew up in the 1970s. It was emphasized in, you know, and you can poo-poo it or whatever, but I saw some amazing TV movies. One of them was called Playing for Time, and it was just, wow. And these barbaric acts happen. And then when I was in eighth grade, I actually went to Europe and saw Dachau, the concentration camp. And never again, never again, never again. That was drilled into us. And now, never again? Nobody, it's almost like it was never said. The horrors of the Holocaust forgotten. They're trying to do it again. How many, 2 billion Arabs in the world? 17 million Jewish people? Something, they're out to get them. So much of the world is out to get them. And what they've gone through and how they have succeeded and thrived despite all of the persecution. So having that's where my heart is. And I keep hearing horrible things about Tucker and J.D. Vance. And I keep looking up what they actually said. And I'm like, I don't find this anti-Semitic.
0: I don't think this is the problem. Hey, you can have beef with Bibi Netanyahu. You can have beef. I personally think he's a great hero. But you can have beef with the decisions of the Israeli government. Absolutely. That's not akin to anti-Semitism. I've seen Tucker be critical of that. I think J.D. Vance at times. But, you know, oh, it's a dog whistle. It's a dog whistle. I don't know. And meanwhile, we have Abdul El-Sayed. He doesn't speak in dog whistles. He just comes right out and says it. He says horrific anti-Semitic stuff. He's been saying it for years. And he's okay. He's not canceled. Hassan Piker, they won't renounce that guy. They won't. Yet I'm supposed to renounce Tucker. Yet I can't talk to Tucker. Screw you and screw that. You know, it's like my friend Brandon Strock said, you know, Mark Levin and Brandon, they and Tucker, yeah, they're kind of at war, and they say, I got to choose a side. Well, no, actually, I love them both. Now, that may infuriate both. It may infuriate Mark, and I know it's really gotten... Mark understands these things better than I ever will, you know? But I can't. I just can't. You know, every time I look it up, hey, there's this other thing that, you know, President Trump said he doesn't care how long that ship is at sea, the Abraham Lincoln. They haven't been out there long enough. That's not what he said. It's a classic taken out of context, butchered. Now they're going around asking people, like in the military, like, President Trump says you should still be at sea. And they put the officer in it. These guys don't know how to talk to the military. In the military, unfortunately, they just don't know sometimes. They're too busy learning the profession of arms. They don't deal, and it's appropriate that they don't deal with the media. And they don't know every time they open their mouths they're lying. It's really something. Hey, do me a favor. Turn around that sound from Fauci on the documentary where he admits, okay, he admits that he was the guy. It's absolutely fascinating. And it's a must. It's a must. And also the other thing I want to start doing is beating the drum. A lot of times in the conservative world, we do a story. Ah, yes, I had that story. Very good. And I did it 3 weeks ago. Now, you got to keep doing it and doing it and doing it to move the needle, right? To make things happen, to make it documented, to make it part of the... Because that's what the left does, right? Pounding the drum about January 6th, from January 6th, 2021, until, let's see... almost 4 years, election day in 2024. And then they realized, our stunt didn't work. People saw right through it. More teen takeovers. Those teenagers, I don't like the look of those teenagers. Cut seven, please. No. Stand by. Let's make it cut eight.
1: Police are staying ahead of what is expected to be a teen takeover this Sunday in Inwood. This after one that took place last weekend in the same community.
2: Well, it's a nationwide trend we've been seeing right here in Maryland. It's called teen takeovers.
3: Businesses in D.C.'s Navy Yard are dealing with the fallout after another so-called teen takeover. The chaos this weekend ended with robberies, assaults, and a gunshot.
4: Teen takeovers, often publicized on social media, have caused chaos nationwide. From shopping malls to parks like this one in Tampa, where 22 arrests were made.
0: A teen takeover. Sounds so quaint. Sounds cute almost. Teen takeover. It's like Happy Days, right? Ralph and Potsy and the Fonz and Richie Cunningham, right? They all took over Al's. Remember that one episode where they took it over, right? And they had the all-night dance-a-thon, right? It was a teen takeover. This isn't a teen takeover. This is Wilding. Anybody remember Wilding from 1989? Nobody remembers. 1989, I remember. The Central Park jogger case. And the youth, the local youth, just out to ride bicycles. Yeah, sure, they didn't have a bicycle for themselves. So they took a bicycle. I understand. They never tell you that they took a bottle and hit the people over the head to get that bicycle. They were rampaging. They were rioting. You know, one of the things that's a problem, we can't, by we, I mean law-abiding citizens, no matter what the hell you look like, you know, we can't. We have been told not to address the elephant in the room, whatever you want to call it, right? The racial component to these things. Wilding. The Central Park Five. The Exonerated Five. My foot. Those criminals, each and every one of them, especially that one who's in the city council right now, went into the park that night with a pipe, right? There were all kinds of assaults, marauding. Anyway, teen takeovers, it's riotous, it's dangerous, and also, get a life. I mean, they went into a Burger King. I haven't been to a Burger King since, 1996? Do they even still have those things, Burger King? I never hear anything about their menu. Meanwhile, McDonald's is always reinventing the menu, really doing this, doing that. Burger King is, like, so stale. But this group of teens, a teen takeover at a Burger King. Let's take over the Burger King. And they act like they're the king. Cut. 9. They took over 500 teens, take over a Burger King. I'm like, then what? Okay, you rule the roost. You can do whatever you want inside this Burger King. What are you going to do now? They jump up and down on the tables. They take those silly Burger King hats that you wore when you were 4 years old. Remember those things? Yeah, they wear them. They jump up and down, and they sing dopey songs. It's knock yourselves out. Now you control the Burger King. Nobody even goes there anymore. What else? Then they go down the block to a supermarket. Cut 11, please. Cut 11. Just running up and down the supermarket. What do you guys want? A can of chili? Hormel's chili? What are you going to get at the... Right? Now, they got their phones. This has got to be a TikTok thing. This is a TikTok. Look at me. I'm ranging through the supermarket, the Burger King, the park, the neighborhood. And I do think that there may be a racial component to all of this. Just looking at the demographics... I noticed that 99%, literally 99%, happen to be people of color. I don't know why Caucasians aren't doing this. Is there a reason? Is there a sociological reason? What is the dynamic? I don't know, but I think it's worth knowing. And then, you know, I go around the dial and I hear things like this. Maybe you've heard them as well. Cut 12.
5: This is a typical case of a white womaning, right? So we see the disrespect, we see the privilege.
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7: 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He doesn't matter.
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11: We have stood by to see mediocre, mealy-mouthed, snowflake white men who are incapable of taking critique.
12: They need to talk to the Beckys, because Beckys has always been a term. Becky's been a term around since, like, what, the 80s for these white women? So they need to look to the Beckys, see what...
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5: 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I'm Marie Hart.
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8: What? Huh? Maria Bartiromo, the original Money Honey, one of the greatest journalists who ever lived, is out, is leaving Fox News. Is out of nowhere, abruptly. She'd been there for more than a dozen years. Maria Bartiromo on Fox Business, also Fox News Channel. An amazing expert on the economy, an amazing presenter, storyteller, making everything understandable, amazing contacts throughout the business and political world. Maria Bartiromo, born and raised in Brooklyn, New York, one of us. CW Post, and then transferred to NYU, became one of the biggest names in television at all time. Television news has left Fox News. And it's one of those, you know, we thank her for her service and wish her luck in the future. Was she able to say goodbye on TV? What's going on here? Now, people are speculating right off the bat that she is under consideration to be the next White House press secretary. Is that what this is? I doubt it. I think, quite frankly, Maria is too big for that role to be mixing it up with those idiots in that room.
9: No, she's got, you know, President Trump almost made Maria his vice president. Yeah, he wanted to pick her as vice president. It's been documented. It's true. They spoke about it. She was under consideration and it didn't happen. But actually, I think what disrupted it in part was that the butler at Butler, that kind of threw it into a monkey wrench. A monkey wrench was thrown. Anyway, I can't believe this. Maria's fantastic. I'm sure that this was, who knows, who knows, who knows. But I know this, Maria's in control, right? Amazing talent. And whatever she wants to do, she can do. She probably outgrew Fox, you know? I can totally see that. Fox is very skittish about certain things, right? Oh, don't talk about that. Don't talk about that. Don't talk about that. Oh, that might, you know, enough with that. Just tell the truth. The truth shall set you free. Maria knows that. Maria Bartiromo, congratulations. Can't wait to find out what's next.
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13: This is a Fox News alert. I'm Sue Guzman. Republicans' first ever midterm convention held tonight at the American Airlines Center in Dallas, where President Trump was the keynote speaker.
14: On election night, we're going to prove that America does not belong to those who hate it. America belongs to those who love it.
13: One of this evening's speakers, Florida Congressman and candidate for Governor Byron Donalds. He touted what he called common sense policies.
15: Florida is a powerhouse because we have no state income tax. When an entrepreneur wants to build in Florida, we don't crush them with red tape and bureaucratic nonsense. You see, those are the things that keep life affordable.
13: Surprise guest, Democratic Pennsylvania U.S. Senator John Fetterman says he was there to support common sense policies. 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
16: 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Partly cloudy skies tonight with a chance of showers tomorrow. After an overnight low of 67, expect a high of 93 tomorrow with a high of 88 on Friday. 71 degrees tonight for Cottonwood in the Verde Valley with a high on Thursday of 104 and 99 on Friday. 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
23: Iran to sign an agreement tomorrow night in Pakistan, and that all items have now been negotiated. However, the president said if they do not sign the deal, the U.S. will blow up every power plant and more in Iran. The president told me just moments ago this should be, quote, quick, because negotiation is done. That they tried to go back on the deal, but now they are not. And he is expecting Iran to sign the agreement tomorrow night.
9: Well, that's Maria Bartiromo as she was wrapping up relatively recently on Fox Business. She's leaving Fox Business. She's left Fox Business. Fox News has already said goodbye to her. It's a bit of a shock, you know. It's kind of like... I didn't see this one coming. She is incredibly talented, iconic, right? Maria Bartiromo, household name famous. I have no idea, but something tells me, you know, management at Fox News can be, strange, all right? I have a feeling that they're a little bit, who knows, you know, and there's all kinds of tension between President Trump and Fox, if you haven't noticed. I think the owner, Rupert, who's done amazing things, let's face it, created an empire, Suns too. You know, some people say, oh, look at that. They just got lucky. They're the Suns. You know how many Suns blow the family fortune, right? These guys built it. I mean, they kept building upon it. So no quarrel with them. But I feel like they, for whatever reason, Trump kind of gets under their skin. And it's always been a little bit tricky over there and a little bit arbitrary, capricious. You can't really tell what's going to set them off, you know, what's going to rub them the wrong way. And sometimes it's really petty jealousy or whatever. Everybody knows that Maria Bartiromo, very close to President Trump, and President Trump thinks the world of her. President Trump considered making Maria Bartiromo vice president.

0: work. Maybe she wants to take time off, but I have a feeling she loves to work. I know she loves to work. I know she's passionate about America. Real great American success story herself. What she achieved, has achieved, is achieving. Grew up in Brooklyn, by the way, and went to, you know, initially not one of those fancy colleges, right? Went to CW Post, which you can get a hell of an education there for not a lot of money. And I think one of the guys, one of those billionaires, who's that guy? Ray Dalio, the one who plays by his own rules. He went to CW Post, transferred to Harvard. She transferred to, I take that back, he graduated from CW Post, and then he goes to Harvard for business school. She transferred to NYU, a great school, New York University, and then really learned the finance through and through. But unlike a lot of people on TV, she works sources, gets information, and also is just cutting edge, up to date, up to speed. A lot of people, it's an ego trip, it's a glamour ride, it's who knows, but she is driven by ideas and I think service. So what's going to happen next? I don't know. Not White House press secretary. I doubt that. She is way too big for that role. And if you look back, basically it's youngsters who are in that job, right? I don't think we've had a 40-plus press secretary in maybe the past quarter century. If you look at all of them, they're all young people. They used to be like very regular people, like regular kind of work. Marlon Fitzwater, anybody remember that guy? Right? And people like that. Now it's very, very glamorous. It's very glamorous. All right. Well, I am still, I'm surprised by that big time, big time. What else do we want to do here real quick? I have revamped my piece on Gavin Newsom. Gavin Newsom, more than anybody else, is responsible for that little girl, Delilah, her life being irrevocably altered by an illegal alien behind the wheel of an 18-wheeler, a guy who didn't even speak English but somehow got a commercial driver's license. Gavin Newsom telling us what we should be afraid of. You ready for this? Cut four, please, Carlos.
1: Do you think ICE is not going to show up around voting and polling booths to chill participation? You know that. The National Guard, you know that. Everybody knows what's at stake, so we have to put a stake in the ground and do things differently.
0: That's our big problem, right? ICE. So I'm going to drop this piece next week. The time has come. I've been working on it, as you may remember, for years. Not years, months. And let me just read you the first couple of paragraphs, okay? So here we are. The 2028 campaign for president has essentially already started. And Gavin Newsom is still talked about as a serious and viable contender. I've always considered that incredible. Wait a second. Damn it. This is not the last draft. Hold on a second. Damn it. Where's my other draft? Hold on. Damn it. Okay. Let me do that again. Sorry about that, folks. All right. Here we go. Here we are. The 2028 campaign for president has already started, and Gavin Newsom is still talked about as a serious and viable contender. I've always considered the idea of President Gavin Newsom fairly preposterous, but after reading his new memoir, I'm not sure any longer that preposterous goes far enough. Okay? So let me continue here. Yet here he is, which may say something about the way we consume politics now. We are drowning in information and starving for attention. We race from one controversy to the next, one clip to the next, one election to the next. We know more things than ever and seem to spend less time thinking seriously about any of them. Sometimes the most important things aren't hidden from us at all. They're sitting right in front of us. We just don't stop long enough to notice them. Which brings me back to Gavin Newsom. Okay, this thing I've been crafting for a long time, and you know what? I love it. Let's see here. Earlier this year, Newsom published Young Man in a Hurry, a memoir of discovery. It is supposed to tell us who Gavin Newsom really is, his childhood, his struggles, his failures, his ambitions, the experiences that made him. And it does. The problem is

0: that Gavin Newsom does not grasp what his own book reveals about him. Again and again, Newsom recounts an episode from his life, explains what happened, and tells us what he believes it meant. And somehow, the explanation can be more damning than the thing he is trying to explain. That's the strange thing about this book. The surprise is not that Gavin Newsom tells us bad things about Gavin Newsom. It's that he tells us what those bad things mean and doesn't realize how much worse his explanation can be. The revelation isn't always in what he confesses. Sometimes it's in what he thinks the confession says about him. This matters because Newsom is selling the book as an exercise in self-examination. He has spent months talking about authenticity, about taking off the mask, and finally showing people who he really is. So take him seriously. Listen not only to what he tells us happened, but to what he says he learned from it. And there is no better example than the most notorious personal scandal of his career. All right, that's the entry. That's the lead. That's the setup, the introduction. And then I go into the chapters. I go into the most notorious example of his career, by the way, is the affair he had with the aide and a woman who was working for him. Her husband was also working for him as deputy chief of staff. He starts hooking up with the wife. The wife is married. That's not new. That's 20-year-old information. But what is new is the way he explains it. I had never heard the explanation before. And what he says in this book, in passing, it's not like he had this big aha moment and started to, you know, okay, I got to reevaluate. I got to make corrections here. He says the reason why he had the affair is because he was young and could not fathom all of the attention and flattery he was receiving. So, his words, he decided to subvert himself with an act of self-sabotage. And he leaves it at that. You got to think about that. Now, I know why he says that. You know why he says that? It sounds important. It sounds like, wow, it sounds intellectual. And it also sounds like, yeah, I could believe that. Sure, that sounds, because that's our language now. It's a confessional kind of thing. Wow, yeah, he's really opening up. He couldn't say he was drunk and horny, right? He couldn't say that. Drunk, horny, entitled, right? That would be too base. It's Gavin Newsom. After all, he's not average, right? He's special. He's Gavin Newsom. So he subverted himself with an act of self-sabotage. Very much himself, by the way. He subverted the marriage. He sabotaged that marriage, right? He divided his staff. He harmed the city, actually, because he had to go into hiding. There's a lot of that stuff. Now, think about it, though. Let's take him literally. Being mayor of San Francisco, a city of about 500,000 people, big city, but not the biggest in the country. I think it's like 26th or something. It's not even the biggest city in California. It destabilized him so much that he decided to, what did he say, subvert himself with an act of self-sabotage. He couldn't handle it. Being mayor of San Francisco, couldn't handle that. Now he wants, what the hell does he think happens when you're the president of the United States? Right? Talk about attention. Talk about flattery. Talk about unfathomable power. You can't do that. If attention and flattery destabilize you to the point that you're having extramarital affairs with your staff members, you know, we went through this with Bill Clinton, right? Now, he was just horny. He wasn't drunk. He was just horny and powerful. And a lot of guys get into politics for that very reason, so they can, you know, have access to the girls. I think that is at the root of a lot of things that don't make sense. Anyway, you see what I mean? He can't be president. And I know this because it's in his book. It's not like some opposition researcher found it and in notes from his psychiatrist. He put it in his own book. And that means he can't be president. All right? I know it. You know it. Everybody's going to know it pretty soon. And I think it's going to change the world. It's definitely going to change the Democrat Party, because he will not be a viable contender once I'm finished with him. 800-848-9222. 800-848-9222. Hey, is JD okay, JD is getting ready to do the press conference. We'll be right back with that. Excellent. The vice president speaks. Hey, wait. Can you turn up the volume there?
1: They operation and some of the friendships and some of the relationships that have developed in the wake of that operation to create what is effectively a new 65 billion barrel of oil reserve for the United States of America. And the way that that's going to work is that private companies, American companies, can go in there, generate a lot of oil revenue. Obviously, that's going to mean world oil markets get only more supplied. That will lower costs for Americans. That means a lot of revenue is going to go to the people of Venezuela, but also, thanks to the deal struck by Marco and Pete Hegseth and others in the administration, it actually sets us up to where the American people will directly receive some of the royalties as well. So it's good for Venezuelans, it's good for anybody who's buying gas, and it's good for the American taxpayer as well. So it's very much a win-win thing. We're very proud of it. And I also just think that it gives supply stability in the energy market. I think if we've learned anything over the last 6 months, but importantly, if we've learned anything over the last 40 years, it's that these things, the supply of critical minerals and resources really matters. We had an administration for a very long time that underinvested in this stuff, and now we're trying to change that, and we're doing so quite successfully. A couple of other final points. So, for all the kids at home and their parents, importantly, today is, or I believe tomorrow, is the last day of the Second Lady's Summer Reading Challenge. So let me give a little plug for the Second Lady, who I think has done an amazing job.
0: All right. 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Good job. And I think by the time we come back, there may be some questions going back and forth. 800-848-9222. 800-848-9222.
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8: Arizona News Audio. Three Arizona food banks accepting more than 2 million eggs from Hickman's Egg Ranch as part of the company's settlement over alleged price fixing. Richie Taylor with the Arizona Attorney General's Office says this is one of the more unique settlements entered into by Arizona, other states, and the Department of Justice.
9: With the price of eggs as high as it is, and has been over the last couple of years, these deliveries will get eggs, critical food to people who are in the greatest need in Arizona and other parts of the country.
8: Altogether, the three companies are required to donate more than 53 million eggs to the states and pay an additional combined $3.3 million. St. Mary's Food Bank, United Food Bank, and the Community Food Bank of Southern Arizona are the recipients in this tranche. The Yuma Food Bank received eggs from Cal-Maine last month. As the 25th anniversary of the 9/11 terror attacks approaches, former Arizona Congressman J.D. Hayworth is remembering that morning at the Capitol and how the country's changed over the past quarter century. He was on Capitol Hill after turning down breakfast with then-Defense Secretary Donald Rumsfeld at the Pentagon, which was hit that morning. Hayworth says as he saw coverage of the Twin Towers towers being hit, he realized the Capitol could be next.
10: I was desperately trying to reestablish contact at home. The call went through, and I don't mean to be overwrought or overly dramatic. I literally did not know at that point if I would see my kids again.
8: He says it was amazing to see Americans of all parties and demographics come together in the face of the attacks that killed more than 3,000 people. On three occasions during ASU's 70-7 win over Morgan State in Tempe Saturday night, the Sun Devil Center snapped the ball to a running back instead of the quarterback, what's referred to as the Wildcat formation. Of course, ASU fans want nothing to do with the name Wildcat thanks to their rivalry with U of A. Coach Kenny Dillingham says it is what it is.
11: It's the Wildcat, guys. It's all I know when I think of that formation.
8: Connie Weber, Arizona News Audio.
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0: Hey, J.D. Vance, the Vice President, is taking questions at the White House right now. Let's go ahead live to the White House.
1: Vice President of the United States.
13: I do have a political one and then something a little bit more upbeat.
1: Okay.
13: First,
1: politics can be upbeat.
13: It
1: can be upbeat, Peter.
13: It's almost Labor Day. Labor Day is traditionally the real kickoff for campaign season. Midterm voters are looking for somebody to blame for high prices on things like gas, energy. Why shouldn't they blame Republicans?
1: Well, I'd say a few things. First of all, if you look at how endemic inflation became during the Biden administration, and this is not to cast blame, because I don't really care who's to blame for it. I care about how to fix it, and that's what we've been working to do. So inflation under the last administration hit a record high of about 9.5%. And it's funny, during the 2024 campaign, the president and I would say, this is the highest inflation in American history. And people would come back and say, no, it's not the highest inflation in American history. It's just the highest inflation in the last 60 or the last 48 years. It's like, well, that's still very, very bad. So what happened with that is that when prices get baked in like that, it takes a little bit of time for us to undo some of the damage. Now, you know, we have done a lot of things in order to build upon the great success of the first Trump administration and deliver wins for working people. No taxes on Social Security, no taxes on tips, no taxes on overtime. We've seen $19 trillion of new investment come into the country, but most of that is building new factories and new facilities. Those factories are being built. So if you're a construction worker, that's great. And obviously we love our construction workers. However, it takes time to build those factories and employ the rest of the workers, and then, of course, to make the stuff that's going to be made at those factories. So I guess my point is that because America's inflation problem wasn't created in a day, it was created by very bad policies of the Biden administration, trillions of dollars of new spending that was going more to fraudsters than it was to the American people. It takes a little bit of time to rebuild the foundation of America's middle-class economy. I think we've made incredible strides, but our argument to the American people is, look, it's very simple. You don't even have to listen to what we say. Listen to what the Democrats have said. If you think that inflation is a problem, if you think affordability is a problem, number one, we're doing everything that we can to bring down prices. But what do the Democrats say? They say that they want to undo taxes. They want to increase taxes on Social Security and tips. If you're worried about affordability, how is the Democrats' tax increase going to make your life more affordable? One of the things I'm most proud of that the president has done is Trump RX. If you look, we have almost 800 medications now that are part of Trump RX, this most significant reduction in prescription drug costs that we've seen in 60 years. And again, that's going to accelerate as this program actually gets implemented. The Democrats did nothing. So while they're out there bragging that they're going to reverse the very policies that are making some of these prescription drugs more affordable, we're saying we're going to double down on the policies that are going to make prescription drugs more affordable. So I think if you just listen to what the Democrats are saying, what they're telling you is that every inflation problem that you're worried about today, they're going to make worse, and they're going to undo our very good efforts to try to bring down the inflation and to make that reduction in inflation sustainable.
13: And I did just want to ask you, there have been reports about this, but I have not heard you talk much about it. You have lost a ton of weight lately. How much sauerkraut do you eat in
1: a day?
13: Oh,
1: my Lord. Okay, so when you're the Vice President of the United States and one of the first questions at a press conference in the White House is how much weight you've lost, you must have gotten very fat. That's one thing that I take from that question. So I'll tell you a little story, Peter. So every Lent, I try to, like, you know, I'm a devout Christian. I try to take it very seriously. So I try to do some kind of self-denial. And so I was talking to my wife on Fat Tuesday, Mardi Gras, and I was like, I think I'm going to give up sugar, and I think I'm going to give up social media. Okay, so if I wanted to tweet something, I'd tell these guys to tweet something for me, and I'd, you know, otherwise try to stay off social media. So I call Bobby Kennedy, and I'm like, I know you're really into health. I'm thinking about giving up sugar. What do you think? And Bobby Kennedy says, no. I've got something that's way better than that and way more intense. And basically, it's like, yeah, I eat a lot of high-protein stuff, and I eat a lot of sauerkraut. And let's just say that if that was Fat Tuesday, Fat Wednesday never came. So my advice to you is that if you want to lose weight, call Bobby Kennedy. And if you want to enjoy what you eat, do not call Bobby Kennedy. Yeah.
14: Wow.
15: Thank you, Mr. Vice President. On July 2nd, Treasury Secretary's best sent.
14: What the hell is that all about? I want that diet. What's up with the sauerkraut? By the way, he doesn't look that different to me. He's had a ton of weight. He looks the same. You know, his face is kind of roundish. Maybe his body, is his body way down? He wasn't fat in the beginning of... Anyway, good for him. RFK, we're going to have to call him and find out what the hell happened. How do you do it? Well, you want to... I'm sorry. Actually, RFK, you know, one of the things about him is I got so used to the voice, I stopped noticing it, which I think a lot of people did, because at one point it was distracting. And then he came into, like, the man and the moment all came together in the summer of 2024 in that beautiful endorsement of Trump. We'll be right back. 800-848-9222.
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22: Fox News, I'm Ted Lindner. Republicans putting on a political show in Dallas this week, holding their first ever national convention devoted to the midterms. President Trump, the keynote speaker Wednesday night. He'll speak again Thursday night. On Wednesday, offering his support to Republican candidates across the board.
23: We can't let that string be broken. So I'm asking you to pretend that I'm on the ballot. Just one more time.
22: 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Fox Weather's Katie Byrne.
24: I'm on the South Shore at Baby Beach in Poipu, where neighbors tell us at least 20 homes were damaged. One house was lifted completely off its foundation and moved. Others were shoved into each other with roofs and walls ripped away.
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25: 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Partly cloudy skies tonight with a chance of showers tomorrow. After an overnight low of 67, expect a high of 93 tomorrow with a high of 88 on Friday. 71 degrees tonight for Cottonwood in the Verde Valley with a high on Thursday of 104 and 99 on Friday. 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
1: This is the Rob Carson Show, kids. It's already Thursday. Thursday. This is like a blow-off day at work beginning, and tomorrow's a complete blow-off. Let's just face it. Labor Day weekend. A lot of people are going to be blowing. I'm going to be here, although I am taking Monday off. My hair is voluminous today. You may notice this on the interweb. If you're watching the stream, my hair is a little voluminous. I'm kind of channeling Big Boy, JB's Big Boy Restaurant, or Conan O'Brien, one or the other. Anyway, welcome to the show. Please come inside. It is a real pleasure being here. I got to tell you, I'm in a pretty good mood today. I went to my doctor's appointment, and you know, I really hate going to the doctor. And oddly enough, I've been going to the doctor more than I ever dreamed of. 4 months, and I'm going to continue to go to the doctor for the next at least 3 months, probably. And today I had a wonderful consultation with a doctor. My doctor's name is Gandhi. I know. His name is Gandhi. That's kind of good, all right? That's kind of a good. It's weird. It's weird because my pharmacist, literally his name is Amen, A-Y-M-E-N. And my doctor is Gandhi. It is weird. It's just kind of crazy. But and my radiological oncologist is Vladimir, Rob, you're a young man, you're strong. We'll beat this 5 weeks radiation. I'm like, okay, all right, let's do this. So I'm in a good mood because of that. And man, oh man, oh man, you guys have just meant the world to me. So that said, I won't spend the whole show on that. But I will tell you that I cannot tell you what a difference it has made since I told you and asked.

0: if you're on our chats, ask. I know that this group of people who not only listen, stream, watch the TV show, follow all the social media, listen to the podcast, we are a gigantic group of people. And I'm going to tell you, it's so good to know you're not alone. And if you feel like you are, ask. You will find out very soon that you're not. How's that sound? I think it sounds pretty good. I got some good news.
1: We love to win.
0: My jingle here.
1: Yeah. We love to win.
0: Hold on, is it too early for good news? I don't

0: you know, the Democrat Party, they are for sure. They know they're gonna sweep the midterms because they've got a plan for the country. Not, I impeach Trump, reverse all the tax cuts, refund USAID, all the crooked agencies, open the border. Yeah, that's what they got planned. Well, here's the bad news. Harvard shows Republicans leading likely midterm voters by 2 points. What? Yeah, which means we're ahead by 7. Now, I'm not going to do this. Knock it off. I'm not going to say, oh, you can't take anything for granted. We can't take anything for granted. Oh, you are the Democrats. Shut up. We don't want any Nikki Haley, Mitt Romney voters around here. We know we're going to vote. You know why? Because that's what Trump voters do. That's what MAGA voters do. And a lot of Democrats are going to be voting Republican, too, because your party has gone cuckoo for cocoa puffs. Here you go. Republicans, 51. Democrats, 49. Among likely midterm voters, reversing earlier Democrat leads. Republicans also reported higher voting intent. What did I tell you? I don't know what it is. I think it, as I always say, is a combination of life experience and common sense, hard knocks, research, the whole deal. But I said this. Republicans, higher voting intent, 63% saying they definitely will vote compared to 57% of Democrats. And all Democrats have to vote is darkness and hate and failure. That's your Democrat Party. They literally want to become a communist party, and the leadership at that party is fine. They haven't learned anything from 2024. They still think boys should become girls and destroy girls' sports. They still believe in the open southern border, but they've added some nuances, some like ridiculously stupid things, like getting rid of prisons, getting rid of police. Yeah, I know. Super stupid. Getting rid of the Senate, packing the Supreme Court. Yeah, that's going to bring people to the... Oh, that is going to bring so many people to the... No, it's not. Not a little bit. Democrats with modest edges and broader samples. This shift highlights turnout differences at midterms approach in November of 2026. And you know, here's the reason why, by the way. Because MAGA doesn't sit at home when they know what's at stake.
1: This is a reality check for you. That is, Donald Trump is still the sun on which the planets of the GOP revolve around. You could see it quite well here. Look at this. Trump endorses one Senate primaries. If the person that he endorsed is not an elected incumbent like Darlene Graham was. Yeah. You know, since 2022, yeah, or 2022 was about 95% of the time. Has that weakened at all this cycle? No, it has not. It has actually gotten stronger. Look at this. 100% of the time, if Trump endorsed a non-elected incumbent like Darlene Graham, they, in fact, won the Republican primary for you.
0: And good soldiers fight until the war is over. We know we're still in the thick of it. I used this analogy yesterday. We won in 2024. The Democrat Party has decided to not learn from it, which would have made them more formidable. But fortunately, they're stupid. And they've decided to let, because they're so bloody without a compass, they don't know what they want, who they are. They believe that you can, a little girl can take a sheath of skin from her forearm or leg and fashion a faux phallus and dangle it between her legs after a hysterectomy and a breast removal and hormone blockers and suddenly become a boy. That's the party. They haven't learned anything. And then they decided to take it even further and invite the DSA in. And the DSA really hates the Jews. So the Democrat Party is going socialist and anti-Semitic. When was the last time a party did that? Oh, in the 30s in Germany. Yeah, there you go. Yeah. Yeah, I use that. I use it absolutely, deliberately. So we know this. We've been under attack for 10 damned years. MAGA and us, we have been attacked. The media, the government have attacked us, not just Donald Trump, us, censoring our speech. Telling us, you know, we can't do this, we can't do that. Making us shut down our schools, making us shut down our churches. All of this nonsense. Wearing stupid masks, destroying our children's childhood and their education. And all the while calling us MAGA fascists, enemies of democracy, white supremacists, all of that. And guess what? Right now we are in the trenches. We have barbed wire. We have all sorts of projections. We have mortars. We have everything. And all we're waiting for is that order to charge in November when we head to the ballot box and we crush the Democrat Party and the DSA movement. That's what's going to happen. You know why? Because, again, this.
1: But I just love this one. Okay. The president Republicans most admire, it's Donald Trump. This is a historic comparison. A majority of Republicans say, 53% say, he's the Republican president they most admire. Ronald Reagan, who traditionally has won that much, Donald Trump nearly triples up on this. Reagan at just 18%. And then Abraham Lincoln, who, by most historic accounts, is the greatest president of all time. But Republicans say that the president that they most admire by, what is this? This is 6-7 times as many, Donald John Trump.
0: I know. You're just worshiping Trump like he's some sort of a deity. No, not at all. He's blowing up the establishment. He's tearing down a crooked, beyond corrupt government. Our government, we were supposed to be the guys wearing the white hats. We were the guys wearing the black hats. We were corrupt. Joe Biden, the most corrupt president in history, $35 million for the Chinese Communist Party, the whole deal. Unbelievable. Unbelievable. And they went to 27 LLCs, 9 family members. Then he brought a COVID to our country, created by our government, and then of course shut down businesses and on and on and on, destroyed the economy, inflation, doubled the cost of a house, the whole deal, and we endured it. I wrote this morning on the social media, by the way. I wrote it on the social media today. MAGA doesn't stay home. Romney voters would. Nikki Haley voters would. MAGA knows we are at war. We've been at war for 10 years. We are in the trenches, and in November we come out and charge the enemy of the DSA and Democrat Party. I told you, hillbillies, homeboys, and Hebrews. It's actually homeboys, hillbillies, and Hebrews. Come together to save America. This means patriotic Democrats who love this country. You hear that, Democrats, right? The enemies are the radicals in leadership, party leadership. They need to be removed. Also, those who support communism are not capable of winning nationally. Have you noticed there are no Kings rallies? Did you see the tiny rally at the Lincoln Memorial 2 weeks ago? Did you see the tiny crowd at the Michigan Democrat Party convention? We can come together. We can remain Republicans and Democrats. We can break bread again together. We can disagree on normal things. Crazy has to go out the window. The Democrat Party needs reinvent itself or disappear into the dustbin of history. It's still leaning into the dustbin. It's up to good, decent, patriotic, hardworking Democrats to save it if there are enough of them. I wrote that this morning. I was up before my doctor's appointment, and my mind, by the way, there's a hamster on cocaine between my ears. So, in case you wanted to know that. We got Michael Charbonne at the bottom of the hour. Going to be talking to him about Canada and all that. And then, of course, your calls. Welcome here. 800-922-6680. 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
6: 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Number one, the phone. 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Number two, a drink too many. 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
0: It is the Rob Carson Show. This is Mike Johnson yesterday, because the Democrat Party has nothing to run on. They're awful. They're betting down with the devil himself. And yesterday, the Mike Johnson said, you know, we're going to pass a constitutional amendment to stop the Democrats from packing the Supreme Court.
12: And the U.S. Constitution to ensure we are going to bring a constitutional amendment. It is a bill to amend the U.S. Constitution to ensure that the U.S. Supreme Court remains composed of only 9 justices. We will keep the 9. Now, you've heard the Democrat Socialists of America, the Communist Socialists and Democrat Party, who are taking the party over. They published their platform. You know, they want to abolish the border. They want to abolish prisons, defund police.
0: Yep.
12: One of their objectives, among all the crazy things, is they want to pack the U.S. Supreme Court.
0: Yep.
12: We're going to make sure that doesn't happen. So we're going to put that bill on the floor tomorrow on suspension, because it requires a two-third vote of both chambers of Congress to amend the Constitution. And we will have them put their money where their mouth is. There's a couple of Democrats here.
0: They, of course, voted it down. Vote was 212 to 206. All but one Democrat voted against it, as openness within the party to expand the high court by 4 seats growth. I think we ought to do it now. I think we ought to add 4 conservative justices right the hell now. How about that, Democrats? You know, here's what they... I'm going to tell you right now. They think they're going to rule us. We are not going to be ruled. If they won both houses, and they attempted this, I would be the person to head an army of 1 million people to Washington, D.C. to shut the place down. I mean, like, literally, bring your tractors, trailers, surround the beltway, get out of your truck, shut it off, throw the keys in the ditch. That's what it, you know, because bullcrap. You're not going to rule us. You're not going to rule us with this bullcrap. You're not going to add Puerto Rico. You're not going to add whatever. You're not going to add the get rid of the Senate. You're not going to add justices of the Supreme Court. You have to, if you're going to do things, how about come up with some damned ideas that people want instead of trying to rule us by changing the rules like you idiots. And they tried to this Westmore, the Fresh Prince of Bel Airhead, the governor in the state of Maryland, tried to get rid of all Republican representation in the state. Abigail Scamburglar tried the same thing because her ideas are unpopular. She lied to get elected. This is the kind of crap that they do. This is the kind of crap that they do. And then there's this. Another leftist federal judge reinforced the constitutional right to birthright citizenship, which is not guaranteed by the Constitution. U.S. District Judge Deborah Boardman wrote in a 35-page ruling that Trump's August order seeking to limit which people born in the U.S. can become American citizens is almost certainly unconstitutional. Nah, she's full of crap. The judge reiterated the sentiment, writing, since his second term in office began on January 20, 2025, the president has tried through executive order to upend our country's long-standing tradition of birthright citizenship. Yeah, it's a long-standing tradition that sucks. It's a long-standing tradition that threatens the future of America. So guess what, sunshine? It's probably going to go to the Supreme Court again. Here is Tom Homan talking about the ridiculous birthright citizenship and what it's really all about. Okay, and of course now my program is freezing up, so I'm going to have to shut down the program and reboot the program. Not exactly sure how I didn't do this, but I do have to do that to the program. So I'm going to end this. I'm not going to end the broadcast. I'm going to keep broadcasting, but I've got to reset the stream so I can continue the broadcast and restart the computer. So here we're going to do. I'm going to keep talking on the radio. I just won't be on the screen. I know, especially for your ladies, it's going to be harsh. It's going to be absolutely harsh. The problem is that the Democrat Party, with regard to birthright citizenship, they know that it will bring in unsavory elements, particularly the communist Chinese, and a lot of the communist Chinese are sending people in to have Chinese babies, then go home, get raised in the CCP tradition, then come back into the United States of America, and they're all grown up and everything with the right to vote and, of course, the right to citizenship and all of that. That's why they want it. And it's also, there are other unsavory characters. A lot of Russians are doing this, too. And this is a way to kind of overthrow the country. And Democrats really don't have a problem with it, by the way. All right, I'm rebooting the damn program. My God in heaven, I swear. You know, just when I get on a roll, everything is golden. And then this crap happens. It's so irritating and so upsetting, I can't even tell you. But, you know, this is the amazing thing. I'm not afraid to open up the curtain again. Here we go. I'm going to check my... Yes, here we go. No. I do not. No, I do not. I'm going to go ahead and figure out the computer here, get my computer and my camera working, you know, because this is how... There we go. Okay. And I'm going to go over here. I'm going to get on the restream. I'm going to enter the studio. And I'm back on the air. All of that while doing a show. Put me back on the air. There you go. I'm back on the stream. Hi, guys. I'm back on the stream. I had to improvise there for a second. I know it's a bit much to be able to do such things while you are also, you know, the technical director of the program. Here is, as I promised earlier, the great Tom Homan talking about birthright tourism.
13: We know of about 25 to 30,000 that are occurring.
0: Yeah.
13: And it's a misuse of the visa process. Getting a visa is a privilege from this country.
0: Yep.
13: And when you lie and commit fraud saying you're coming here for work, but you're actually coming here to give birth, I mean, that's a violation of the law. But what's most important, what concerns me the most, is a national security issue.
0: Yeah, it is.
13: Because two of the biggest abusers of this process is Russia and China. So you're going to have hundreds of thousands of U.S. citizens living in Russia and China that can come back here and vote and run for political office and can get a government job. Yep. So it's a huge, huge national security issue.
0: It is a national security issue. It's going to have to go before the Supreme Court again, by the way. and hopefully the Supreme Court will have some common sense. Although I'm not really holding my breath, because you have three idiot liberals, and you've got John Roberts, who I don't know what the hell he's. I don't know. Is weed legal in D.C.? I don't even know what the hell the problem is. You got John Roberts. He even voted against the new ballroom at the White House, which they've been wanting for decades, including Jackie Kennedy. Again, she wanted it, but a Democrat blew her husband's head off in Dallas, and so, no ballroom, no ballroom. There you go. I'm surprised that nobody is complaining that Donald Trump is fixing up the bowling alley downstairs. He is. He's fixing up the bowling alley. $250,000 is going to make it better. Make bowling great again. Okay. Whew. That was something else. Getting the computer rebooted and everything. But guess what? Michael Charbon from Canada joins us next. Always fun. Don't go anywhere.

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1: Fox News, I'm Ted Lindner. Republicans putting on a political show in Dallas this week, holding their first ever national convention devoted to the midterms. President Trump, the keynote speaker Wednesday night. He'll speak again Thursday night. On Wednesday, offering his support to Republican candidates across the board.
2: We can't let that string be broken. So I'm asking you to pretend that I'm on the ballot. Just one more time.
1: And recovery underway in Hawaii after Hurricane Lowell brought heavy wind and rain to the islands. Fox Weather's Katie Byrne.
3: I'm on the South Shore at Baby Beach in Poipu, where neighbors tell us at least 20 homes were damaged. One house was lifted completely off its foundation and moved. Others were shoved into each other with roofs and walls ripped away.
1: Most of the island of Kauai was without power. 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
4: 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Partly cloudy skies tonight with a chance of showers tomorrow. After an overnight low of 67, expect a high of 93 tomorrow with a high of 88 on Friday. 71 degrees tonight for Cottonwood in the Verde Valley with a high on Thursday of 104 and 99 on Friday. 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
11: We must stop dirty language from getting to our children's ears. 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
11: 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Our kids are getting worse. 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
13: Should we blame the government or blame society?
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0: Yes.
11: Canada.
0: Blame Canada.
11: Little eyes, flap them heads, some long eyes.
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0: All right, so that's the introduction for Michael Charbonne, who's looking quite dapper, and I understand that is a real bow tie he's wearing today. None of that fake stuff, a real bow tie today. My God, you look dapper. Holy hell.
15: 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And you know what?
0: What?
15: People don't realize that you're not only the host, you're a technical monkey. Like, you've got to sit there. You're like that little Italian guy, you know, when he's turning that thing and the monkey's jumping. You've got your video clips. You've got your hair, which, by the way, is a bouffant.
0: I know.
15: Nice.
0: I wanted to say,
15: I watched your ex thing. This morning at the doctor's office. I encourage everybody to look at that. I think it's great. We're all with you. Even when you screw up in there and you throw your headphones on the floor, we're still with you. And second of all, I was ticked at you because I watched this little thing you did about Canada. You didn't even say nothing. You didn't say nothing about your friend in Canada who has a real bow tie in your honor. I mean, I don't know.
0: Yeah. Well, you know, we had a Canadian comedian on yesterday. I'm all of a sudden drawing a blank of his name because that's what happens, you know, when you
15: must have been really good,
0: age. No, he's hold on. I got his number here.
15: Stop
0: Ben
15: it.
0: Bankus. Dear God, Ben Bankus. Do you know Ben Bankus?
15: Ben Bankus.
0: Dude,
15: it sounds

0: your Bronco, yeah. do you have a regular Bronco or do you have the sport model?
1: I have the it's just shy of the upper end model. Is it Sasquatch? Something like that. It's for off road, bro. I took it up a 7,000 foot peak in South Dakota.
0: Do you know where your Bronco was made?
1: Will you do? Go ahead.
0: Hermosillo, Mexico.
1: Really? Okay. All right. Well, you know that was
0: the standard Broncos made in Wayne, Michigan.
1: Yeah.
0: And the reason that I bring that up because the subtlety of our economies tied together. A lot of times we don't care where it's made. We just want to make sure that we can use it and that it's not too expensive.
1: Yeah.
0: All this trade tralala is just not working. It's not. I mean, 85% of our trade back and forth isn't being taxed. But come September the 8th, yeah. I think that's next Tuesday, Canada's going to do their retaliatory tariffs, which means we're going to put on 50% and all this stuff, yeah. $20 billion coming to Canada. What is this all going to prove, Rob Carson, for either of us?
1: Well, I hope we do. I do hope we come to it. By the way, mine's a Badlands Bronco, in case you were wondering. It's a Badlands, and the color is Area 51. It's all gonna get better after November, because your prime minister is trying to C-block Donald Trump during the midterms. Yeah, that's I said it.
0: No, he's not.
1: He's a freaking globalist. He is in the pants of China.
0: It's got nothing to do with it. It's got nothing to do with it. He could care less about your midterms. What Carney is doing is trying to show that he's standing up for Canada and that he's going to block. He couldn't sell the deal to the provincial premiers.
1: And he's trying to.
0: He doesn't care about your
1: midterms. You know what? You ever heard when a dog gets neutered and there are these things you can buy, these fake balls, and that's what Carney's trying to do by standing up to Donald Trump. He's got prosthetic balls.
0: You know what the balls contain? Financing. The Canadian government is $7.5 billion to underwrite any companies that are being harmed by the tariffs.
1: Yeah,
0: we've got 41 million people. You got 340 million people. Who do you think can outlast a tariff war longer?
1: Of course we can. It's a mosquito bite coming up from you guys. Now listen to this. There's a guy named Eli Canton Nantel talking about how unfriendly and awful Canada is for business.
2: Because Canada has become such an unviable place to run a business. I just started a business myself about a year ago, and it's quite shocking how anti-business, unfortunately, our climate has become. We have 54% income tax rates.
1: Yeah.
2: We have so much red tape, regulation. So Canadians are often very mad at Donald Trump, but Canadians have to also realize that we put a bunch of tariffs on ourselves through interprovincial trade barriers that we basically... make it hard for Canadians to want to build businesses, and we get upset with the tariffs. But at the end of the day, we have not helped ourselves out in the last few years. Canada does more business with the U.S. than we do with ourselves. And I think that says something, to be quite honest, about just the state of the U.S. economy. And unfortunately,
1: by the way, 12,000 Canadians are coming to the United States every month to work and create businesses. They are leaving Canada like people are leaving New York for Florida. And I think sooner or later you're going to have to get Poilievre in office, and then when that happens, we will have a renewed relationship. We'll be economic powerhouses.
0: 15 years of Katy Perry's boyfriend running our country, and then the transmission to the financial guy, the straight jawed new prime minister, Mr. Carney, who, by the way, created a majority government by flipping around people in parliament, is unfortunately what we're faced with for the next 2 years. Unlike America, after November, one can say that Donald Trump is cascading into a lame duck. But I dare say that duck will fly and quack because it's going on the stump, and he's going to create the landslide that is going to happen in 2028, but he's not going to be on the ticket. So,
1: well,
0: do you think, by the way, is going to be on the ticket? I personally think it's going to be Vance and Rubio, because I think Rubio has really done his job. Does DeSantis partner up with? That's my question to you, Rob.
1: Here's the problem with Vance and Rubio. Vance doesn't want to be a VP candidate, and Rubio doesn't want to be a VP candidate. So I don't think they're going to be on the same ticket. As far as DeSantis hooking up with somebody, it would be not hooking up. Sarah Huckabee.

0: Sanders would be a good choice. You know?
1: Yes, I agree.
0: But DeSantis, dude, DeSantis is phenomenal. Did you hear just DeSantis? I get some DeSantis. This is DeSantis yesterday.
1: Florida's doing amazing. He's done fantastic.
0: Listen to this. And listen, I would vote for DeSantis, all right? I'm not saying over Rubio, but if he was the candidate, oh, hell yeah.
2: 4 million more residents than New York State does, yet our budget's $117 billion. Their budget's $268 billion.
0: Yeah.
2: We have the lowest per capita tax in the country. We've paid off, just since I've been governor, 52% of our state's debt. And we have a smaller government today than the day I took office. It can be done.
0: See, Donald Trump's doing the same thing on the national level, but not doing the debt. We got to get on the debt. I was on him about it the first time. Listen, we got to take a break and come back. More with Michael A. Charbon, on the host of the show, Report from Canada. Let's take a break. This is the Rob Carson Show.
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0: what else are they going to say? You know, look, I think this is very unfortunate that Prime Minister Carney has turned this into a political shouting match. I mean, we're not at war with Canada. How are we going to be at war with Canada? What are they going to take their two submarines from the Edmonton Mall and sick them on us? That, you know, he came to power on a anti-American,
1: you love this, don't
0: anti-Trump
1: you?
0: Yes, agenda. He was 20 points behind in the poll, and then he started this. And
2: the Edmonton Mall, is that where you got your submarines? It was out of the claw machine in the arcade?
1: Oh, yeah. Jeez. You know, I'm going to tell you, I bring this up again.
2: Yes, what?
1: Remember David and Goliath, and remember that Ukraine was going to be defeated by Russia in 2 weeks. The resolve and the resilience of the Canadian consumer to buy American and take American booze off the shelves will be felt by America, as small as we are. Remember that when you have a little wooden piece in a lion's foot, the big bad lion can't walk. Let us just be very careful how we go along with this, because this is stupid. We had 150 years we worked together, 39 presidents. For Christmas' sake.
2: You know I'm goading.
1: Oh, by the way, by the way.
2: You know I'm poking.
1: 113 days till Christmas, Rob.
2: I know it is, and I hope to be.
1: No, you don't.
2: No, I hope to be cancer-free by Christmas. There you go. How about that?
1: Hey.
2: How about that?
1: Okay, I'm with you there. That would be the best Christmas present I could get.
2: I'm gonna
1: we
2: kick
1: all wish
2: ass.
1: That for you, bro.
2: I'm going to kick its ass. By the way, I just want to mention, Michael Charbonne, by the way, is on and looking very dapper today, wearing a bow tie, which a lot of people can't pull off. Did you know that Joe Biden, or Hunter Biden, says he's 48.5% gay? I have a feeling you might be his type. You could be. You could be. I just wanted to throw it.
1: So, you see, what the problem is that any man who outwardly expresses fashion likes to have matching, like, I generally wear glasses when I'm not on television, I have different colored glasses, different colored ties, different colored watches and shoes. They all of a sudden think that you're of a different persuasion.
2: You are the opposite of gay. You are. I'm just playing. I'm just saying that a lot of men who are that persuasion would say, damn,
1: the opposite
2: damn.
1: Of gay.
2: A lot of men of that persuasion would say, like that Philadelphia male cheerleader, he'd be like, Michael Charbonne, damn, makes me want to go to Canada.
1: But you know what? You got to say one thing. Hold on. You got to say something.
2: What?
1: So you're not going to change this guy's life. Let him live and be happy as long as he doesn't force anything on me. The guy can dance. I couldn't shake my hips like that even if I wanted to. So you know what? If that's what the guy wants to do and it makes him happy and he works in the line with the girls, tally-ho, fill your boot. Whatever. Yeah. I mean, so what? I mean, he's not a cheerleader. You're not going to see him on a poster in a mechanic shop unless they're fixing a different kind of engine.
2: I don't want to disagree with you. I mean, bull crap. Did you have a Dallas Cowboy cheerleader poster on your wall when you grew up? It's an insult to
1: him. Yes, and Farrah Fawcett,
2: too. It's an insult to him, for God's sake. It's an insult to him.
1: No, it's not.
2: Yes, it is.
1: Who cares? Listen, if you look at the Dallas cheerleaders, you love them. You, as a male, you can lust for them. You're not going to lust for the guy. You're going to go, oh, my gosh. But if the guy can move, you're going to kind of go,
2: I think it's just... I don't like it. Sorry. I was a cheerleader in high school, by the way. I didn't dance around with pom-poms and shake my rear end.
1: You
2: know what I did?
1: Them.
2: I lifted cheerleaders into the air. Thank you very much.
1: Yes.
2: I threw them into the air. I only dropped a couple of them.
1: I did. I went out with a girl like that once.
2: All right. So what else we got? What else is on the menu? Let's get back to the sujet du jour.
1: So listen, this is something that it irks me. A CBC, the Canadian Broadcasting Corporation, leaked a memo that was sent out regarding the 25th anniversary of 9/11.
2: Yes.
1: It instructed journalists not to describe the September 11th attacks as a terrorist attack.
2: Yep.
1: The directive said, reminding staff to state that the hijackers led to passenger jet crashes rather than independently using the word terrorism. I mean, here we are again, and we always talk about this, you and I talk about this in our memes, etc., how the media is sitting there and corrupting the information, the untarnished reality of what we want to know, and starting to sculpt things.
2: Yes.
1: This is wrong.
2: But here we are again. They retreated on it. Now, are you going to fire the piece of crap who did it?
1: No, you're going to call him a stupid yaya, slap his hand, because you can't fire him because, well, All you got to do is look at the poor guy's name. And the problem is that he's also part of the problem, too. Bashim Bashra. I mean, if you look at DEI, you can point to that. I hope the guy earned his spot. I hope the guy did something fantastic, and that's why he's in his position. And I believe he would be. But the unfortunate reality is, you look at what's happening now, particularly in the medical business, where they're starting to say, would you rather have a person, regardless of their gender, ethnicity, and origin, be the best doctor in the world? Or would you rather have a racially correct a person in there who is justifying a certain category?
2: I need a non-binary lesbian amputee Inuit. That's what I need. You know, but Donald Trump and the Secretary of Transportation, Sean Duffy, they've gutted that bullcrap with air traffic control.
1: Yes.
2: And you know what they did? They replaced them with young guys who are gamers, because they are spatially thinking. They're always going like this. And they have got a surplus of people, and they are kicking these. Did you know the Obama administration and Joe Biden allowed people who are mentally handicapped to become air traffic controllers? Not a good idea.
1: Okay, so let's understand that handicapped people deserve a space in our economy.
2: Of course they do.
1: It depends. If a person is blind and deaf, that would be a really difficult position to fill.
2: Yeah.
1: But if you're in a chair,
2: they can play a
1: that doesn't matter. So there are categories. You can't be across the board.
2: Yes.
1: I'm all for people who have disabilities. Look at you. You're a radioist. You're disabled. Goodness gracious, every time I listen to you, I think you're disabled. Mind you, you'll think I'm disabled too. But whatever. You know what I'm saying. Come on, give a little bit.
2: You know what you are. You're just disablingly handsome. That's what you are.
1: Why do you always revert to that? I think there's a 48.5% chance that you're having a problem. Like when you look in the mirror and comb those beautiful blonde locks.
2: Yeah.
1: Like does something happen? Do you have a trigger in your back?
2: I'm 100% down with the girls, but they just are not down with me. All right, it's time for us to go. Tell everybody where they can find your glorious presence online. Michael Charbonneau.
1: MichaelACharbonneau.com. 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
2: every
1: Thursday
2: God bless
1: at 12:35.
2: God bless you. Have a glorious weekend. We'll talk again soon. Let's take a break. It's the Rob Carson Show. Bye.
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2: Sure do love having Michael Charbonneau on. I think the gem of that entire segment was me saying that Mark Carney has fake dog testicles. I thought that was the best thing. Did you hear that Donald Trump, he's kind of pimping the Iranians by saying he's going to rename the Strait of Hormuz Trump Strait.

0: show on Karg Island.
1: Out of a rent control, it will be.
0: Yeah.
1: We'll change the name. We'll change the name.
0: I love this.
1: Hormuz will become the Strait of Trump.
0: Strait of Trump.
1: Prior name.
0: Yeah.
1: We soon will dump. Strait of Hormuz, we're Odin.
0: Come on.

0: Oh, I love it. There you go. Jim Gossett, patreon.com, Jim Gossett Comedy. How about that? That was pretty darn funny, wasn't it? You know, we were talking earlier about Ron DeSantis, and DeSantis definitely going to be, running for president. Rubio, I think, is probably right out in front. J.D. Vance right out in front as well. There's a lot of other things going on there, but I wanted to play a little bit more of DeSantis because he's going after Islamists.
1: The bill a couple months ago banning the use of Sharia law in Florida.
0: Yeah.
1: And providing the state government, through the governor, the ability to designate certain groups as foreign terrorist organizations. And so I recently worked with the cabinet to do that. And so now in Florida, we have officially designated the Muslim Brotherhood as a foreign terrorist organization.
0: Yeah, CARE as a terrorist organization. CARE has an office here in D.C., by the way. Lots more coming up. Hour number two of the Rob Carson Show. Don't go anywhere.
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3: News. I'm Sue Guzman. Republicans flocking to Dallas Tuesday for a first-of-its-kind midterm convention. Day one, President Trump, the featured speaker.
4: Your vote will decide whether our country stumbles at the starting gate of the next 250 years or surges forward and never, ever looks back.
3: The president promising a $5,000 dividend to all American adults should Republicans win the House and Senate in November. Illinois Governor J.B. Pritzker also in Dallas. He had a counter message for the Democrats.
5: The Republicans are lying and they're corrupt. And that corruption just won't work this time.
3: Recovery's underway in Hawaii after Hurricane Lowell brought heavy wind and rain to the islands. Lowell causing extensive damage, destroying many homes and other structures, and most of the island remains without power. 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
6: Thanks for making the talk of the Quad Cities KQ&A your choice for your Wednesday. Partly cloudy skies tonight with a chance of showers tomorrow. After an overnight low of 67, expect a high of 93 tomorrow with a high of 88 on Friday. 71 degrees tonight for Cottonwood in the Verde Valley with a high on Thursday of 104 and 99 on Friday. 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
0: This is the Rob Carson Show. Welcome to hour number two of the show. I understand we had a little mirror imaging of the background. I'm not sure why that is happening. I just tried to reset the camera, but don't worry, you can read backwards today. I have no idea. It is not on my end. Looking at my camera, it is perfectly fine. If you look at it, I'll even show you a picture. I'm gonna take a picture of myself right here, so you streamers will know that I'm doing things right here. Okay, so here you go. Here's the picture. If you streamers, you'll know that it's something on the streaming side of things. Okay. Because this is how it looks on camera. Okay, there you go. It's probably looking backwards to you right now. So it's something on the streaming end of things. Why you're seeing the Rob Carson Show logo spelled backwards. I don't know what the deal is. I'm looking right here. Rob Carson Show. There it is, right there. I don't know what it is. Do you expect me to be Kirk and Scotty at the same damn time? Well, of course you do, because that's what I am. I'm Kirk and Scotty at the same damn time. I don't even bother, you know, hey, Scotty, you know, what's going on? Can we get the phaser set to 3 or whatever? And then he goes, cut, we cut, my dilithium crystals are there. No, it's just me. It's just me doing the show. Oh, there's something just went wrong with it. Okay, now I've got to act like, you know, nothing has happened while I fix the show. I'm not complaining. It is a lot that I have chosen. Thank you. I want to mention this real quick. I've learned a lot in the last few weeks, and I'm going to share this with you. I'm doing traditional medicine to cure my prostate cancer. All right. So I'm just gonna, you know, I want to be matter of fact about this. I'm not gonna be mushy about it. Okay. So I am doing, we got a battle plan today, and, you know, I'm, you know, doing a regimen, and then we're going to do radiation, then we're going to seed the prostate, then we're going to whatever. And then the Indian shaman is going to dance around with maracas, and they're going to splash me with holy water. That's not part of it. But I'm also doing the Macus protocols. There's a doctor called Dr. William Macus, and he is a remarkable man. And, you know, at my lowest point about 4 weeks ago, I was told about Dr. Macus protocols. You should take the Macus protocols. And I started the Macus protocols, all right? And I wrote him on the night of my darkest day, which was a Sunday night before a Monday morning, before my PET scan result. And Monday morning, I woke up with a note from Dr. Macus saying, I will handle your case personally. I called my friend Blaine Holt and just collapsed on the phone with hope and joy. And he is amazing. Now, he uses gasp, shriek, ivermectin, and mebendazole, and occasionally a drug called fenbendazole to go after cancer. Now, five cancer research institutes have received millions in research grants now to investigate ivermectin for cancer. The Moffitt Cancer Center and Research Institute, Florida International University, Florida State University, Tampa General Hospital, University of Miami. Johns Hopkins has a patent on mebendazole use in brain cancer and ran two clinical trials to establish safety in adults and children with brain cancer as young as 1 year old. The list does not include the universities that are already conducting patent work on ivermectin, mebendazole, and other repurposed drugs. There you go. So that was just an update from that. And I'm not trying to prescribe anything to you. I'm just telling you what I'm doing. And I'm also doing supplements and the keto diet. So no sugar, no carbs, because they are sugar. They become sugar. Cancer loves sugar. Cancer just loves the hell out of sugar. I'm doing a host of lactoferrin I never heard of. I heard it from Mark Meckler of Convention of States. He said, yeah, lactoferrin. He helped cure his wife's breast cancer with the Macus protocols. So I'm not saying you should just do them. I'm saying if you decide you want to, you know, I would stick with your regular therapy because it's very effective. So I'll be doing the radiation and the whole deal. But the it's M-A-K-I-S if you want to do a little research on it. I'm just going to be honest about it. There you go. And I always thought it was very peculiar that Anthony Fauci, while he was lying about everything, why word went out on high to everyone that ivermectin was somehow horse paste evil. You couldn't use it. Only the things that he prescribed, which made him rich and others rich. And Joe Rogan. Joe Rogan talking to Tim Robbins. Let me grab this here real quick. Joe Rogan talking to actor Tim Robbins. This is just a couple weeks ago, a couple months ago, actually. Tim Robbins sounded pretty reasonable about this. But here they are talking about ivermectin.
17: That same thing kind of happened. I recognized that same smell when COVID was happening, when people came out and started asking questions and were deplatformed or marginalized or canceled. And, you know, I followed what you were going through with the ivermectin, which was
0: for COVID.
17: A drug that I had taken. And, you know, I had lost my sense of smell, and a day later it was back. So I knew there was something going on with that. And, you know, in an emergency, why not find whatever you can treat until your magic potion arrives, you know?
18: It wasn't just that. It was like the completely disingenuous characterization of it as a veterinary drug.
0: Yes.
18: And calling it horse paste or horse dewormer, which is crazy.
17: Yeah.
18: It's crazy because
0: it was odd. It was odd. And that's why I didn't do the damn vaccine, because everything was just odd. It was wrong. There was my spidey sense. The only thing that the only side effect that I'm getting from ivermectin is I've been eating alfalfa. Grazing for it, and it's quite delicious.
19: So things are clearly bad, but they're being made even worse by people who have refused to take the vaccine and instead are swallowing horse paste.
20: Horse dewormer. There's no clinical evidence that indicates that this works.
21: It goes beyond that. We actually know that it doesn't work.
22: Ivermectin is ineffective against COVID, but could put you in a coma.
23: It can kill you.
22: It can kill you.
24: Turns out I got COVID. So we immediately threw the kitchen sink at it. All kinds of meds, monoclonal antibodies, ivermectin.
25: Yeah. One of those drugs he mentioned, ivermectin, is something more often used to deworm horses.
26: We should talk about that.
27: That bothered you.
26: It should bother you, too.
27: They're lying at your network about people taking human drugs versus drugs from veterinary.
28: Calling it a horse dewormer is not a flattering thing. I get
27: it's
28: that.
27: It's a lie.
28: They shouldn't have said that.
0: Yeah. There was something weird about it, right? There was just something weird about it. I'm fascinated by the research. I'm learning a lot. The diet, the keto diet has lost, I've lost, I, a lot of times I'll buy jeans that don't fit and I'll say, oh, I'm going to be fitting those. I'm going to be on a diet on. And I have had jeans in the drawer with damn tags on them, brand new jeans for years. And so I got these jeans, a couple pairs of jeans in the drawer, still have the tags on them, and I decide after now about almost 4 weeks on this diet, I'll just try them on. Guess what? They fit. It's phenomenal. So, I share with you. I'm going to share this with you. You are dear to me. And I want to give back to you for what you give to me. And if you're in need, I'm going to maybe give you some ideas, and I'm going to share my journey with you. I'm here to witness. This is why I'm here. When I gave up drinking and I had a miracle healing, I knew I had to witness to people. And I've had many people tell me since that they are sober. When I witnessed about finding out my mother was raped and I was going to up for adoption, now I'm witnessing about the glory of adoption and fostering kids. And I always have, actually. And I'm also witnessing for God. And I'm not preaching the gospel, and I'm not going to quote the Bible, but I am here, as I have said for years now, overwhelm the left with faith, patriotism, and joy. I'll handle the mockery and ridicule. I'm here to entertain, inform, and motivate people to do good. This is my lot in life. I am not a pundit. I am an entertainer. And I'm here to witness and use some of the things that have happened in my life to help people. So, deal with it. Meanwhile, the Democrat Party, by the way, this is funny, I mentioned last hour, here we go. So, according to Harvard Harris, in March, Democrats were +4 for November. In July, Democrats were +2. In August, Republicans are +2. There's been a 6-point shift. You know why? Because the Democrat Party is morally and intellectually bankrupt. They have no plan for a damn thing. They are a dark, awful people. Here's Ed Markey Mark, who just won a primary against another loser, Seth Moulton, in the state of Massachusetts. Here's his plan, by the way. When he becomes a senator, by God, this is his plan. Hold on. Here it is. Right here.
29: We need to slash the Pentagon budget, and we need to impeach Donald Trump now.
0: You do that, son, and I'm going to tell you right now, you're going to have bring the country on the brink of a civil war, because we ain't going to put through that crap again. We ain't going to have that happen again. Now, I've got more from the very dark Democrat Party. Also, they're doing their level best to shut up Hassan Piker, but he refuses to shut up. It's awesome. Let's take a break and come back. This is the Rob Carson Show.
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9: 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That's your KQ&A Community Calendar. I'm Marie Hart.
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31: 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You and what army?
32: Bring it. Bring it.
0: For bringing it. This is Representative Jason Crow with a big plan for the Democrat Party should they take control of both houses.
33: So they've been warned. Impeachment is one of those tools. There are many tools available to us. So what I want to do is I want results. I want accountability. I want people fired. I want people taken out.
0: Well, for doing a great job. For doing a great job, you moron. Joe Biden made the country super suck.
33: leadership positions who aren't doing their job, and I will use...
0: Like who? They're all doing their jobs. They've gutted the bureaucracy that wasn't doing their jobs.
33: Use any combination of those tools available, because that is our constitutional duty. Right? That is what Congress is designed and what our duty is under the...
0: Now, you notice I told you earlier in March the Democrats were up by 4 in the generic ballot for November. Then last July they were up by 2, and now they're down to the GOP by 2. Do you know why? Because these morons have no freaking clue about how to govern. They have no idea what the American people want, because they haven't had to win elections fairly in years. Democrats, you haven't had the choice of a candidate for president in a long time. Hillary Clinton was not your choice. Joe Biden was not your choice. Kamala Harris was not your choice. You say that you don't think that boys can become girls and girls can become boys and boys, and there should be porn in child libraries, but your leadership is down with all of that crap. That's why they're down by 2, and it's going to get much worse. And now they're down with the Democrat socialists who want to get rid of the border, who want to get rid of the Senate, who want to pack the Supreme Court, who want to get rid of electing the president, who want to essentially have a Politburo, who want to get rid of the police, who want to get rid of the military, who want to get rid of prisons, including this idiot, Catherine Clark. Completely down with it. She is saying that the Democrat leadership is completely down. Completely down with the madness of the DSA.
2: Democratic whip, the minority whip in the House. 8 House Democrats, as you know, facing tough re-election fights, voted to actually support a Republican-led resolution denouncing socialism just last night. Does that show that the issue of socialism is...
0: By the way, Hakeem Jeffries is going after the Democrats who voted against it, because he is like Satan's little helper.
2: Actually beginning to divide the party?
6: No, it doesn't. What we are seeing is that we are absolutely united. And again, people want us to pay attention to what they're going through.
0: Yeah, you didn't when Joe Biden was the president. Remember that song, Oliver Anthony, Richmond, North of Richmond? That hit home for me because I was watching groceries go through the ceiling and all that. Oh, my God. Yep. Honestly, they're just awful, awful, awful, awful people. Here is what I'm going to do here. Here's the problem. Democrats think they're...
11: I got to tell you, PU, when it comes to the Democratic brand, the net favorability rating of the Democratic Party. You know, back in 2018, when Democrats, during the first Trump presidency, right, when they were able to win back control of the House, they were even. They were even, right? Yep. Favorable minus unfavorable, yep. Even at 0-0-0.
0: Yep.
11: Now look at this. 25 points underwater.
0: Yeah, there you go. And they're stupid. Here's AOC saying that we need to give free health care. Now, you know, this has been a little expensive for me, by the way. Literally the last 2 months, four months, I've had to come up with $14,000 to $17,000 out of my pocket. That is very, very hard. Very, very hard to do. My insurance doesn't cover everything. But socialized medicine is not the way to do it, because I'm going to get, you know, refunded some of that money for my insurance company. And AOC, while I'm paying my medical bills, wants to make sure that illegal aliens, I can say that now, get free health care.
12: I ask you on this to follow up, because you said that it is federal law.
0: And she's going to say something really stupid here, so be ready for it.
12: That people, undocumented immigrants, can't get Medicare, Medicaid, the Obamacare subsidies. Do you believe that should be the law, though, or do you think undocumented immigrants should have access to federally funded healthcare?
13: I believe personally that health...
0: I believe personally. You don't say personally when you say I believe. It's redundant.
13: Care is a...
0: That wasn't the dumb thing. It gets dumber.
13: Right? I believe that every person should be able to go to the doctor, but I believe...
0: Yeah, and they do. And they can.
13: I believe that right now, federal law is the federal law. And that absolutely, you know, that U.S. citizens and people who pay into our programs deserve to be covered by these programs. And, I mean, once again, I do believe that the federal laws that we have on the books are appropriate.
12: But if the right one choose...
0: My God, it's worse than word salad. It's like worse. It's like word hairpin turns through a valley of death.
12: Do you believe that should be changed? Pardon? If you could choose, do you believe that the federal law should be changed?
13: I don't. I believe in a single-payer healthcare system where if you go in and you need a doctor, you can get the medical attention that you need.
0: Okay, that's not a single-payer system. Okay, that's just healthcare. Listen to this again. She's equating going in and finding a doctor and getting healthcare to single-payer. Completely different.
13: I believe in a single-payer healthcare system where if you go in and you need a doctor, you can get the medical attention that you need.
0: Yeah, we've already got that, and it doesn't require single-payer. Government health care, you moron. So there is that. And then, of course, old James Carville is not happy about the DSA. The DSA, and you heard from Catherine Clark, the dimwit, that the leadership in the Democrat Party is down with the DSA. The rank and file, you guys, you Democrats, you even listen to this show. Many of you do. You're not down with it, okay? You're the ones we're going to be able to break bread with. We're going to come together. But here is James Carville saying, stop using the word Democrat. We want you the hell out of the party.
14: I can't answer for these left-wing idiots. I will tell the Democratic socialists, if you hate the Democratic brand so much, why use our words? Yeah. Go call yourself something else. Call yourself the Socialists of America. Don't put the first word in your title Democratic, because that's our party. Don't use our name. Make up your own name.
0: And, I'm feeling that growing, and I think, as I told you, we have been divided for so long, and I've lost all of my liberal friends. Most of my friends were liberal. I mean, dozens of friends who I had, for years, gone. Want nothing to do with me. Marriage, a good share of it was political. And now it's time for us good people who believe in God and believe in the United States as founded, love our country, and want to live and live the American dream. We still believe in it. We can come together. We can. Let's take a break and come back. This is the Rob Carson Show.

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1: News. I'm Sue Guzman. Republicans flocking to Dallas Tuesday for a first-of-its-kind midterm convention. Day one, President Trump, the featured speaker.
2: Your vote will decide whether our country stumbles at the starting gate of the next 250 years or surges forward and never, ever looks back.
1: The president promising a $5,000 dividend to all American adults should Republicans win the House and Senate in November. Illinois Governor J.B. Pritzker also in Dallas. He had a counter message for the Democrats.
3: The Republicans are lying and they're corrupt. And that corruption just won't work this time.
1: Recovery's underway in Hawaii after Hurricane Lowell brought heavy wind and rain to the islands. Lowell causing extensive damage, destroying many homes and other structures, and most of the island remains without power. 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
4: 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Partly cloudy skies tonight with a chance of showers tomorrow. After an overnight low of 67, expect a high of 93 tomorrow with a high of 88 on Friday. 71 degrees tonight for Cottonwood in the Verde Valley with a high on Thursday of 104 and 99 on Friday. 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
0: The Rob Carson Show. We're expecting Lieutenant Colonel Tony Schaefer to join us here in a moment. We're hoping to get him on video, but sometimes these things don't happen. As Mick Jagger once said, you can't always get what you want, but if you try sometimes, you might just find. You get what you need. There you go. I just planted that in your brain. I planted that in your brain today. So, yeah, you're going to be talking to him very shortly about what's going on in Iran, how much longer we're going to be there, what's going to happen, and all of that stuff. So he will join us hopefully momentarily here. Occasionally he does. He is still quite busy with the Pentagon and whatnot. And he may also, there may be the possibility that he will not be on the show today. You just never know. You just never know. So Brian is doing that. Once again, here I am brilliantly improvising in the midst of a technical crisis, which is kind of what I do. We will, in the meantime, I think, talk about, this is good. This is good. CNN. Has decided to investigate James Tallarico and what a nutbag he is. And, of course, my computer is not going to play it now. Hold on. I'll just have to do it the old-fashioned way here. Go over here to audio clip 14. I don't understand what this is. Here is CNN going after James Tallarico. And his insanity, by the way.
11: Tallarico made a few years ago, 6 years ago to be exact, which show a very different political vocabulary from the one he's using in his campaign today. He said Texas's oil industry wouldn't last and told climate activists that he linked climate change with white supremacy and capitalism. CNN's Andrew Kaczynski broke this report
0: joins
11: me now. So, Andrew, what did you find?
12: Progressive language from 2020 is very different from what he's saying now as he runs statewide in Texas. Yeah. As you mentioned, this is a very critical Senate race. Now, for some context, this was September 2020. Tallarico was running for just his second...
0: Yeah, and he was an adult... And he friggin' thought this stuff.
12: ...term in the Texas House and speaking at a climate forum that was hosted by the Austin chapter of the Sierra Club. As you mentioned, he wasn't just talking about climate change. He actually explicitly thanked these activists for drawing the link between climate change, white supremacy, and capitalism.
0: Yeah.
12: He then referred to all three as oppressive systems, and he talked about beginning the process of dismantling them. Take a listen to him here.
0: Let's listen to him here, because it is absolute insanity. And this is, again, this is a CNN report, by the way.
13: I'm so thankful that you asked this question, and also thankful that young activists have really drawn the link between climate change and white supremacy and capitalism in our country.

0: comparing the oil industry to cassette tapes, that is particularly striking comedy in Texas, where oil and gas remain.
1: He's not going to win, by the way. He's going to get his rear end kicked up between his shoulders.
0: Remain enormously important to both the state's economy and its identity. And since he made those comments in 2020, Texas oil and gas production has actually increased. It's now at or above pre-pandemic levels.
1: He is a soy boy Marxist. He's a weak-kneed, lily-livered panty waist, as my dad used to say. He's not going to win. Nobody in Texas wants this jackweed in office. My God, are you kidding me? He's an insult to Texas. He's an insult to what Texas was built on. Absolute rugged individualism. Almost a separate country. They pride themselves on being Texas, not literally like their own country. They are rugged. The men are men. The women are women. They eat steaks the size of your damn head, and it's a competition. And you get free breadsticks and a potato. You get the meal. You eat the whole thing. If you eat all that, 96 pounds of meat or whatever, they give it to you for free in Texas. And people do it. Texas is badass. And this is why now they're putting together a new ad comparing James Tallarico with Ilhan Omar, because they had the same thoughts at the same time back when he said all that stupid crap by this place.
2: 2 months apart, same idea.
3: Environmental racism is real.
4: A link between climate change and white supremacy and capitalism.
3: These systems of oppression are linked.
1: My God.
4: All three of those oppressive systems work together.
3: We must begin the work of...
1: This is Faculty Lounge pablum gobbledygook.
3: Dismantling.
4: We're going to be able to begin the process of dismantling them.
3: The whole system of oppression.
2: Ilhan Omar's words.
1: The system of oppression. There's no system of oppression, you moron, but there was when you came from the armpit. No, not the armpit. The meth lab trailer park of the world, Somalia.
2: 2 months later, James Tallarico's words. He's not leading Texas. He's repeating the same socialist script.
1: Yeah.
2: Lone Star Liberty Pack is responsible for the content of the ad.
1: That's James Tallarico, man. That is James Tallarico. He's not going to win. And then there's this Abdul Al-Sayed running in Michigan. He's not going to win either. There was a terror attack that happened in Michigan, or an attempt anyway, and he basically said he understood why the terrorists did it. All right. Let me see if I can find my computer's not playing the audio properly. Let's go with audio clip 19 and see if I can fire that up. It's going to be hard to believe because my computer is absolutely being a freaking pain in the rear end. I swear to God. Somebody's playing with me today. I don't know what it is. Somebody's playing with me. Odd clip 19. I think it's... You know, we don't have Tony on today. We're waiting for Tony. Clip 19. Let's try this here. See if it'll work. Yeah, it's not doing it. I know. Just so stupid and ridiculous. My God. I don't know why the computer is doing this to me, but somebody's playing with my brain today. Odd clip 19. Let's go with odd clip 19. Will it show up as odd clip damned 19? 19. Odd clip 19. Here it is. No, that's not it. I won't play the damn clip, honestly. Absolutely ridiculous. Absolutely ridiculous. He backtracked on this statement that he said about the terror attack. Here it is. Here's the damned clip. Here it is. My God, help me.
5: Now, the man who carried out the attack was a naturalized U.S. citizen who was born in Lebanon.
1: Wow. Wow.
5: And lost a family member in an Israeli attack earlier that month. And following the synagogue attack, Michigan Democrat Senate nominee Abdul El-Sayed made these remarks where he appeared to sympathize with the attack.
6: One of the simplest lessons I learned while on my psychiatry rotation in medical school. Hurt people hurt people.
1: Yeah.
6: Violence is a cycle. Ayman Ghazali lost family, including two children.
1: Doesn't give you the right to go in and try to murder hundreds of Jewish kids, you moron.
6: In an airstrike in Lebanon last week, they were innocent people. And then
1: it's because the terrorists hide their munitions and their missile batteries in schoolyards and under hospitals. That's why, by the way.
6: Evil act of displaced rage. He tried to take it out on innocent children who had nothing to do with the loss of

0: the innocent children he lost, except that they share a faith.
1: When he was then asked about those controversial remarks, this is his quote: "I made a mistake. I should have issued a statement, of course, condemning it. And it just should have been the full stop. If my statement caused pain, I'm sorry that it is not what I intended.
2: My comments might have been misconstrued to be justifying something I did not intend to justify, right? To anybody who feels like my comments might have been hurtful, I'm really sorry. That was not my intention."
3: No, you're not. You really don't like the Jews. I mean, it's very, very, very obvious because you have a guy on your show, or he was on your show, he was on Stump With You, who hates the Jews, wants Israel wiped off the map. We get it. We get it. No amount of lying is going to convince us otherwise. We've got more on the other side, including Hassan Piker basically saying, go ahead and say you're sorry, but know that it's really, you don't believe it. That's coming up. Let's take a break. This is the Rob Carson Show.
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13: 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On September 26th and 27th, go out and enjoy the 20th annual Prescott Highland Games and Celtic Fair at the Watson Lake Park on Highway 89. 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That's your KQ&A community calendar. I'm Marie Hart.
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0: What does John Fetterman think of Abdul Al-Sayed?
1: Yeah, no, absolutely, yeah. And I never got along with P. Hustle in Maine. And now, as a Democrat, I would call him that he was trash. You know, I don't get along with Al-Sayed. You know, I don't get along with him because he absolutely supports Sharia law.
0: Yeah.
1: I mean, he's absolutely pro-Iran.
0: He's going to live.
1: And Hamas. I mean, he even said he wants to defund the police.
0: Yep.
1: And he's in a spiritual union with Hassan Piker, who really thinks that we deserve 9/11.
0: Yeah.
1: I mean, so overall, I don't get along with communists and socialists and people that hate America or people that pick on women, you know, like Al-Sayed. So overall.
0: I love it. See, this is what I'm talking about, and this is where I believe some of us are going to be able to come together, and it will be a coalition of Democrats and Republicans and independents. It will be, because there are enough of us who have had, we're sick and frickin' tired of being insulted, tearing our country down, saying that somehow white people are privileged and all of this. I set my ass in a tractor seat from the age of 10 years old to the age of 22. Okay, I have worked fields like you've never. I have worked harder than you've probably ever worked in your life. I have been on bridge crews. I have walked beans. I have pitched bales. I have shelled corn. I have shoveled every kind of animal feces, and I did it for nothing. We're done with it. We're done. People who are hardworking, who go out and bust their rear ends, have 50% of their damn money taken from them from idiotic federal, state, local taxes, fees, and nonsense, knowing that illegal aliens are living high on the hog and not paying for any of it. And we're sick and tired of it. And then on top of all of that, you've got the left rubbing our face in it. Like we're not paying enough, or we're privileged sometimes. Or if you maybe made it up to maybe making over $100,000, maybe you're making $150,000, you're living in Washington, D.C., you might as well be in Kansas City making $60,000. So we're just done with this crap. We're done with tearing down statues, saying America sucks. We're the best freaking country in the world. We have been. It was proven with all these people that came in for the FIFA soccer. They said, my God, we were wrong about America. It is glorious. And honestly, if you don't like America, GTFO. There you go. And here's a Hassan Piker creep who's going to be a nobody very, very soon. He's not even going to exist online. He's done. They're trying to erase him, the Democrat Party. And he's saying that Abdul Al-Sayed does not need to apologize for morally relativizing, attacking or Palestinians dying because of missile launches by Israel, and the guy going into a synagogue and trying to murder a bunch of kids.
2: Do I believe Abdul Al-Sayed should have done this? Do I believe Abdul Al-Sayed should have done this? Or do I believe, rather, that
0: This man has never had a callus on his hand in his life. Well, maybe his right hand in high school.
2: Was in the wrong in any way, shape, or form. He wasn't. It's his decision to make. He believes that it's an easier way to tackle the issue, and sometimes can.
0: He's just basically saying, go ahead and lie. This is what Islamists do.
2: Lead to oppositional framing. I am not an advocate for such things, but sometimes it's easier to just exercise humility, even if.
0: Oh, dear God. This man has never exercised humility.
2: There is no reason to do so. Even if you haven't said anything wrong, instead of hoping that people understand where you're coming from.
0: What a scumbag. I mean, my God, what a scumbag. He says, apologize even though you know you're right, meaning that he says that Sayed was right.
2: Why do I say this? Because Abdul Al-Sayed is a brown man. His name is Abdul.
0: No, he's actually kind of olive. He's not a brown man. Don't act like he's some sort of a, you know, privileged or unprivileged minority.
2: Rahman Muhammad L.
0: He always says, Muhammad. It's like he had an aneurysm. It's like, okay, yeah, his name is Abdul Rahman.
2: Abdul Al-Sayed is a brown man. His name is Abdul Rahman Muhammad.
0: Muhammad. Yeah, he had a little minor stroke there.
2: Al-Sayed. He's Muslim.
0: Sims Alabim, Alibaba.
2: So for that reason,
0: yeah.
2: As I've said over and over again, yeah. Sometimes you have to cede ground, even if you're correct. Sometimes you apologize even if you're in the right, because you want to mend bridges once again. It sucks, but...
0: Yeah, no, the only time you have to do that is to a woman when you're married to her. Here is, and he thinks this is going to work with Jewish people.
2: Now, will it work is another question. I think it will.
0: No, it won't.
2: I think that there are a lot of older Jewish voters in Oakland County, in Michigan broadly. There's 100,000 Jewish people living in Michigan. There's approximately 400,000 Arabs. Abdul Sayed needs those votes.
0: Yeah, they're not going to come to him. He's going to lose. Let's take a break and come back. This is the Rob Carson Show.
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0: It is a Rob Carson show. Yeah. Abdul Al-Sayed
1: is the nature of life.
0: Is a brown man. Is a brown man, according to Hassan Piker, who is a spoiled, entitled Marxist millionaire who does nothing for a living at all. And his uncle is Skank Booger from the Young Turks, who aren't young anymore. Yeah, there you go. So Skank Booger, is the uncle of this human turd. And, and I don't believe that I think Abdul Syed's he's throwing people overboard. He's throwing ballast off the ship. It's still sinking. So I don't think that Michiganders are going to vote for this fool. Here's

0: to take a hike.
1: Bye-bye, Mike.
0: No. They won't be voting for Abdul.
1: Bye-bye, Abdul, El-Shabaab, Salabim, Alibaba, 40 Thieves, whatever.
0: Abdul is a radical with socialist views. That is why he is going to lose. Says 9/11 was America's fault.
1: Yeah.
0: It brought his campaign to a screeching halt. Michigan, he can never fool. Woo! They won't be voting for Abdul.
2: Lo and behold, I'm standing in a race running against someone who believes America deserved 9/11.
0: Mike!

0: Mike says that he's prepared to fight. He's gotta win election night.
1: Come on, ladies and gentlemen. Jim Gossett, yeah. So there's Jim Gossett, and if you want to help him out, go to patreon.com, Jim Gossett Comedy, patreon.com, Jim Gossett Comedy. Next hour, we're going to talk a little bit about these AI data centers and why are they so against them, especially Democrats.
2: I think that there is a real lack of transparency as to what these data centers and what these technology companies are actually doing.
3: We have to stop data centers from jacking up our utility bills.
1: They're not.
3: We have to stop
1: data
3: centers from using up all our water. We got to stop data centers from getting sweetheart tax deals.
4: We can't be putting data centers in farmland. You can't shove a data center down the throats of a local community without any say that community has. You can't be jacking up electricity prices.
1: Yeah, it's a Chinese psyop. It is. The Chinese Communist Party wants to scare Americans so China can lead in AI. That's it. What happens to a community when they have a data center? There's one in Loudoun County, Virginia, and it's been amazing. I'm going to share that coming up next hour, provided not any more technical difficulties. We've got enough mental difficulties for crying out loud. Let's take a break and come back. Last hour, the Rob Carson Show is right ahead. Do not go anywhere.

0: News. I'm Ted Lindner. Rhode Island Democratic gubernatorial candidate Helena Folks has defeated Rhode Island Governor Dan McKee. Folks spoke to her supporters Wednesday night.
1: I know a lot of people are worn out by politics right now, and who can blame them? It can feel less like it's about the issues people are actually struggling with and more about noise and division. That's not how we're going to lead.
0: Folks will face Republican candidate Aaron Gukian in the midterms on November 3rd. And Republicans holding their first national convention devoted to the midterms in Dallas. President Trump, the keynote speaker.
2: We can't let that string be broken. So I'm asking you to pretend that I'm on the ballot. I'm on the ballot. I'm on the ballot. Just one more time.
0: The convention runs through Thursday. 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
3: 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A chance of showers today after an overnight low of 67. Expect high of 93 today in the Prescott Quad Cities with a high of 88 tomorrow. 71 for your overnight low in Cottonwood in the Verde Valley with a high today of 104 and 99 on Friday. 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

0: News. I'm Ted Lindner. Rhode Island Democratic gubernatorial candidate Helena Foulkes has defeated Rhode Island Governor Dan McKee. Foulkes spoke to her supporters Wednesday night.
1: I know a lot of people are worn out by politics right now, and who can blame them? It can feel less like it's about the issues people are actually struggling with and more about noise and division. That's not how we're going to lead.
0: Foulkes will face Republican candidate Aaron Gukian in the midterms on November 3rd. And Republicans holding their first national convention devoted to the midterms in Dallas. President Trump, the keynote speaker.
2: We can't let that string be broken. So I'm asking you to pretend that I'm on the ballot. I'm on the ballot. I'm on the ballot. Just one more time.
0: The convention runs through Thursday. 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
3: 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A chance of showers today after an overnight low of 67. Expect high of 93 today in the Prescott Quad Cities with a high of 88 tomorrow. 71 for your overnight low in Cottonwood in the Verde Valley with a high today of 104 and 99 on Friday. 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

0: News. I'm Ted Lindner. Rhode Island Democratic gubernatorial candidate Helena Foulkes has defeated Rhode Island Governor Dan McKee. Foulkes spoke to her supporters Wednesday night.
1: I know a lot of people are worn out by politics right now, and who can blame them? It can feel less like it's about the issues people are actually struggling with and more about noise and division. That's not how we're going to lead.
0: Foulkes will face Republican candidate Aaron Gukian in the midterms on November 3rd. And Republicans holding their first national convention devoted to the midterms in Dallas. President Trump, the keynote speaker.
2: We can't let that string be broken. So I'm asking you to pretend that I'm on the ballot. I'm on the ballot. I'm on the ballot. Just one more time.
0: The convention runs through Thursday. 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
3: 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A chance of showers today after an overnight low of 67. Expect high of 93 today in the Prescott Quad Cities with a high of 88 tomorrow. 71 for your overnight low in Cottonwood in the Verde Valley with a high today of 104 and 99 on Friday. 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

0: Charlie Kirk. Obviously, I had heard of him, but I hadn't really watched a lot of his videos because, you know what? I've got my own thing going on. I'm a radio guy, and I'm always doing show prep, and I just didn't have time for social media influencers. Then I really started to pay attention to his message, and I was dumbfounded by a number of different things. Number one, just how smart the guy was and the wisdom that he had at such a young age, and his ability to debate and be willing to debate incredibly rationally with people. And again, those videos are all over the socials this morning, and I continue to watch them myself. The Super Text line, I should say, my text line is open that I use in Nashville on Super Talk 99.7. We call it the Super Text line here in Nashville, but it is 615-737-9986. I do like to talk to people either on the phone or on the text line. And 2694 says, the forces we see against Charlie Kirk, pure evil in action. 1561, who is somebody who is very much on the other political spectrum as yours truly, says, sorry, most of us have never heard of Charlie Kirk. Definitely a non-issue. I would definitely disagree with that. You may not have heard of Charlie Kirk, but that is your own ignorance at play. You might want to educate yourself, 1561. My name is Dan Mandis, and the phone number, 866-90-RED-EYE. Got a lot more straight ahead.
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16: 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I'm Marie Hart.
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0: It's Red Eye Radio. 866-90-RED-EYE is the phone number. 866-907-3339. Are the Republicans panicking? That's what a lot of people seem to believe. 8624 texted in. Republicans could have chalked up a win if they would have passed the Save America Act. Now they panic. I absolutely agree. There are so many people that I talk to every single day. And I'm in Nashville, Tennessee. Tennessee is a very Republican state, very red state, granted. But there's a lot of people that I know across the country who are really angry that John Thune has not been willing to get the Save America Act passed. So that is something that obviously President Trump is very angry about. The House of Representatives passed that. Numerous times, multiple times. To be honest, I don't know how many times, but it was a lot. And they're really frustrated. The House of Representatives, there's a lot of Republicans in the Senate that say that they would vote for it if it came up to a vote, but I think secretly they don't actually want it to come up to a vote, because they don't want to pass it. They don't want to pass the Save America Act. What they ultimately, I believe, are afraid of is repercussions from the left, but whatever. The question is, if the Democrats end up with power in the Senate, will they ultimately end up getting rid of the filibuster? They may just do that, and then Republicans would be in a boatload of trouble.
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6: Fox News, I'm Ted Lindner. Rhode Island Democratic gubernatorial candidate Helena Folks has defeated Rhode Island Governor Dan McKee. Folks spoke to her supporters Wednesday night.
7: I know a lot of people are worn out by politics right now. And who can blame them? It can feel less like it's about the issues people are actually struggling with and more about noise and division. That's not how we're going to lead.
6: Folks will face Republican candidate Aaron Gukian in the midterms on November 3rd. And Republicans holding their first national convention devoted to the midterms in Dallas. President Trump, the keynote speaker.
8: We can't let that string be broken. 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I'm on the ballot. I'm on the ballot. Just one more time.
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9: 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A chance of showers today after an overnight low of 67. Expect high of 93 today in the Prescott Quad Cities with a high of 88 tomorrow. 71 for your overnight low in Cottonwood in the Verde Valley with a high today of 104 and 99 on Friday. 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
21: It is a great Thursday morning from your nation's capital, Washington, the District of Columbia, which is a void of Republicans right now. I think I'm the last man standing. It's Larry O'Connor. Good morning. Welcome. Welcome to O'Connor and Company. Next 3 hours, we're going to give you a complete rundown on last night's events in Dallas as the Republicans are doing their unprecedented midterm convention. And we're also going to hear from you. Do you think this is working? Is this a good idea that they're doing this thing? Or do you think their money that they're using on the convention is better served in specific targeted states? What do Republicans need to do for the next 2 months to hold on to their slim majorities, maybe even grow their majorities in the House and in the Senate? Your opinion matters here. 855-784-4255. 855-784-4255. Great to be back after 2 weeks off. I have to acknowledge the fact that, yes, I've missed 9 programs in a row. People who are regular listeners of the program in Washington, D.C. know that, generally speaking, I don't take any time off all year long until we get to right around now. And this time it was a cruise that I was working with Young America's Foundation, Governor Scott Walker, Molly and Mark Hemingway with us, and a great group of proud, patriotic, American-loving patriots who love our nation and want to make sure that the next generation of young people that Young America's Foundation speaks to maintains their grip on freedom and democracy and American principles and values. That's why they were there. That's why we were there. And it was a terrific time. But I missed y'all. Thank you for all the messages, wondering when I was coming back. And for those of you who wanted me to take another week off, I agree. Our guest hosts and our incredible team here put together a great show while I'm gone. It's great to be able to leave and know that Heather Hunter, our executive producer, and Paul and Guy and Alex have everything under control. Anybody can step in here, and Kurt Schlichter proved that. So thank you to my friends who filled in, Tudor Dixon, Bethany Mandel, Jennifer Horn, Jim Hansen, really, and Mark Davis as well, right? Yes. Thank you guys for filling in and keeping the show going. But we're back, and we've got a lot of work to do between now and Election Day, and that's why the question is to you. Are you feeling comfortable with where Republicans are right now? If you could give them advice, what would you tell them? And what did you think of last night's first night of the midterm convention? It's 855-784-4255. Let's get to that convention last night. First, Brandon Gill. Brandon Gill, rising star, freshman Republican from Congress. Amazing how quickly his star is rising. Let me tell you something. If in some way there is some weirdness in Texas this time around and Ken Paxton does not prevail in this race against James Tallarico, watch for Brandon Gill to be the leading contender to jump on in there and knock that weirdo off after just one term. That said, I think Ken Paxton's going to be just fine, and Brandon Gill did his best to ensure that. Here first is Brandon Gill with a land acknowledgement. I love this. You know, whenever the lefties get together and they always have a speech or a convention or a conference or for crying out loud, a school board meeting, they always start with a land acknowledgement that we are doing all of our proceedings today is on stolen land. Land that we ripped away from, you know, the savages who scalped people and, you know, were pagans. Here is the landed man acknowledgement from Brandon Gill, freshman congressman from Texas, last night in Dallas.
0: Only appropriate that we kick this convention off properly with a land acknowledgement. I'd like to acknowledge that we stand here today in the great state of Texas and the United States of America, the ancestral homeland of great American patriots, pioneers, and explorers who put down roots, fought for freedom all over the globe, and bled and died to build the greatest civilization ever known to man. My friends, we live in the finest country in the history of the world, and we're no longer going to apologize for that.
21: My kind of land acknowledgement. Brandon Gill then went on to sort of paint a nice stark contrast here between Republicans and Democrats, especially this time around. Understand, the main theme right now is in between these two nights, last night and tonight in Dallas, as they go up against the opening of the football season. I don't know if that was a good idea. Their main point here is to rally the Trump base. Once again, the overriding concern for Republicans is that Trump voters won't come out for an election if Donald Trump isn't on the ticket. Everyone's like, oh, why are they making it about Trump? Because they need to get the Trump voters out. That's why. Let me just put this in no uncertain terms. Virginia. A state that Donald Trump did not win in 2024, right? He lost in Virginia to Kamala Harris. But if every single voter in Virginia who voted for Donald Trump in 2024 had come out and voted for Winsome Sears in 2025, she would be governor of Virginia right now in a state that Trump lost. So a main focus here is to get those people who voted for this man, President Donald Trump, in 2024 to come out and vote for his party. That's a big chunk of what you're seeing right now. You know, protect the Trump presidency, because if the Democrats get power, the rest of his presidency is going to be fighting off subpoenas and investigations and, yes, impeachments, probably multiple impeachments. That's number one. Number two, look what we have been able to accomplish without one single Democrat. Maybe John Fetterman here or there shows up to vote. But otherwise, these are all of the wonderful things that we have done and accomplished without Democrat help. Let's not stop. We've got more to do. And number three, the third message that they need to send is you cannot give power to these lunatics. And in that vein, you heard Brandon Gill last night lay it out perfectly. This would be clip number five, please. Brandon Gill last night.
0: Now, we have to admit that every party has their crazies. The difference is that the Democrat Party is nominating theirs for Congress.
21: Well, I mean, it's true. And this goes right back to President Trump at the State of the Union, when the left side of the room refused to stand on the simple notion that the primary responsibility of an elected official, regardless of party affiliation, is to protect and represent American citizens. The Democrats would not stand for that. They sat on their hands. And that's when President Trump turned, looked at the Democrats and said, these people are crazy. And that's really a big part of what this election is all about. the crazies are on the ballot this time around, not just raising money and knocking on doors and community organizing on behalf of the party, where they thought that they could keep that pet alligator in a cage in the backyard and just, you know, feed him a chicken leg or two now and again just to keep it happy. No, the alligator is broken out of the cage, sitting in their favorite chair right now, and they are hogging the remote. It's their house now. That's who these lunatics are, and you cannot let them have power. Don't make the mistake that Chuck Schumer and Hakeem Jeffries has made by allowing them even a notion of power. It's up to voters, Trump voters, Republicans, to stop this madness. And finally, on the eve of the September 11th attacks, Brandon Gill last night brought it all home. It wasn't all just funny one-liners. This is deadly serious. Here's Brandon Gill once again. Clip four, please.
0: And now, as we near the 25th anniversary of 9/11, Democrats are nominating Abdulrahman Mohammed El-Sayed, an extremist who sympathized with terrorists and who campaigned with a man who says America deserved 9/11. That's extreme and deplorable.
21: So that's what this convention is all about, reminding everyone of the accomplishments Republicans have had without Democrats helping, and letting voters know that that momentum needs to keep going because it will all grind to a halt, reminding everyone that there's a reason why they voted in record numbers for Donald Trump in 2024. And if they now let Democrats back in charge, the Trump presidency will all be locked down into subpoenas, investigations, and impeachments. And finally, you cannot let these lunatics have power. That's it. That's what they need to communicate. And I'm wondering from you if they were able to do that last night. Do you think that they did the job? And what more would you have them do? 855-784-4255. Let's flip now to Todd Blanche. Now, Todd Blanche is the sitting attorney general. And I'm told it is not only unprecedented, but highly unorthodox and maybe even unethical for a sitting attorney general to engage in a political speech. Let's hear what Todd Blanche said here last night, and then we'll respond to that accusation. Go ahead. This is clip nine, please.
1: To evil men and women in this country, know this: President Trump will hold you accountable. If you traffic children, you will be held accountable. If you sell death in a pill, you will be held accountable. If you choose violence, you will be held accountable. And if you steal from people who work hard and pay taxes, you will be held accountable. Now that is making America safe again.
21: Now, I understand people who are concerned about a sitting attorney general engaged in politics like this, but here's the reality of the situation. Every cabinet official is engaged in politics. They are political appointees. And an attorney general is no different. But when the policies that attorney general is enforcing on behalf of this administration are key to winning a political race, if they are popular and something that you want to let voters know is happening right now and will not happen if Democrats get in charge, the other party, well, then you put your attorney general front and center. That's what they did. And that was good.
2: The midterms are almost here, and Republicans could be in deep trouble. Polls show Democrats leading in key races. Tonight, Rob Finnerty on Newsmax reveals the growing threat from the DSA and the radical left. With less than 60 days to go, Finnerty says it's time for the GOP to hit the panic button. The House may go, and control of the Senate is up for grabs. Gas prices, mortgage rates, health care, and out-of-control national debt. Americans are angry, and the progressive left wants total control of Congress. Tallarico, El-Sayed, AOC, Bernie Sanders. Finnerty reveals President Trump's secret plan to fight back and what you can do to help him. Don't miss Finnerty tonight at 8 p.m. Eastern on Newsmax. 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
21: 855-784-4255. We're running down last night's events at the convention, midterm convention. We'll do it all morning long, including hearing from Patrice Onwuka, friend of this program, who actually had a primetime speaking spot last night with her two sons. Very sweet stuff. She'll be joining us a little later, as will Matt Whitlock a little later in the program. Also, we'll take your calls. Jerry in Mississippi, hold on. We're going to get to you in a second. Todd Blanche, Attorney General, as I just mentioned, he's being criticized by people on CNN, and when have they ever been wrong about politics, about an Attorney General's being, let me just be clear here. If in 2012, Eric Holder as Attorney General, if his policies were popular, if the American people were behind the kind of garbage policies that Obama was having Eric Holder carry out at the Justice Department, you better believe Holder would have been on that platform in 2012 at their convention. They kept him off it because they didn't want the American people to know what Eric Holder was doing as the Attorney General. Right now, what this Justice Department is doing in terms of convicting criminals, I'm sorry, you have somebody out there who can tell you a positive story about the successes of your administration. Crime is at a like six-decade low in this country when it comes to violent crime and murder. You put your attorney general out there to brag about that, about convicting and exporting and deporting violent illegal immigrant criminals. You put them out there to brag about that and let the American people know that if you vote the wrong way, we're going to go all the way back into the toilet the way we were under Biden. Law and order, crime and punishment, safety in the streets, a critical issue right now. And if Obama had a narrative like that, that he wanted Eric Holder out there front and center on, you better believe he would have used him. The reason he didn't was because he was a disgrace. And they didn't want the American people to know anything about Eric Holder's job. So I have no problem with the Attorney General last night, nor do I have a problem with Scott Bessent, the Treasury Secretary. I've seen people who are wringing their hands over the, oh, you can't have a Treasury Secretary out there at a convention. They're not supposed to be political. Every Treasury Secretary is political. For gosh sakes, our first one was Alexander Hamilton. He was George Washington's lapdog, for crying, in a good way, by the way. So, of course, he's political. And last I checked, affordability and the economy is a big part of this election. So, of course, you have your Treasury Secretary out there if he can actually build a narrative about how things are going well. Here's the Treasury Secretary last night.
0: In 15 short months, we've gone from auto pen to overdrive. From a president who couldn't stay awake to a president who refuses to sleep. Across this country, President Trump's policies are reaching the very people they were designed to serve. He signed the largest tax cuts in history, rebalanced trade in favor of our working families, reclaimed our position as the world's energy superpower, and where his predecessors created debt and dependency, this president is creating assets and expanding ownerships through Trump accounts.
21: All right, so we're hearing from you all morning long as well as we analyze this. And we've got Donald Trump's speech coming up, by the way, in the next segment, so stay with us for that. But Jerry in Mississippi is listening on radio.net, and I ask, you know, anybody disagrees with what's going on here, let us know. We love people who disagree in a friendly way, Jerry. What do you think?
1: Let me tell you, I think, why are we spending all this money throwing a little party for ourselves where all we're doing is preaching to the choir? Whatever happened to a full-blown whistle-stop tour? Getting out there, you know, town hall, one town after another, because this is how we always lose the dang midterms. I'm tired of it.
21: Well, I don't think we lose the midterms because we don't do a whistle stop, because I don't think Democrats are doing a whistle stop tour either, Jerry. Preaching to the choir is a main objective right now, because you've got to get the base fired up. Preaching to the choir is one of the goals between now and Election Day, because Trump voters, people who are inclined to like what they saw at the midterm convention last night and tonight, are the ones you need motivated to get up off their butts and go out there and vote in midterms.
1: You're right. See, that's why you're there. Oh. Calm down, Jerry from Mississippi.
21: Calm down, Jerry. And by the way, and I appreciate the call. That's very kind of you. It's not a question of being right. It's just my opinion, and everyone's entitled to their own, Jerry. But the other thing that you're missing here is, in this modern electronic age, especially with streaming platforms and all of the ways that you can access voters, this is a way more effective use of dollars than, as you're calling, a whistle-stop tour. But let me just be clear. People here in this town, especially people who are Republicans who are concerned about these midterm elections, they're saying exactly what Jerry in Mississippi just said. They are very concerned about the money that's being spent on this rather than spending it in targeted states and specifically in targeted districts. We'll see what happens. But right now, if you bet against Donald Trump, generally speaking, on these instincts, you're not betting properly. Donald Trump seems to know what he's doing on these things. All right, more, including President Trump's speech, coming up in a moment. 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
2: Fox News, I'm Ted Lindner. Rhode Island Democratic gubernatorial candidate Helena Foulkes has defeated Rhode Island Governor Dan McKee. Foulkes spoke to her supporters Wednesday night.
3: I know a lot of people are worn out by politics right now, and who can blame them? It can feel less like it's about the issues people are actually struggling with and more about noise and division. That's not how we're going to lead.
2: Foulkes will face Republican candidate Aaron Gukian in the midterms on November 3rd. And Republicans holding their first national convention devoted to the midterms in Dallas. President Trump, the keynote speaker.
5: We can't let that string be broken. 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I'm on the ballot. I'm on the ballot. Just one more time.
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9: 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A chance of showers today after an overnight low of 67. Expect high of 93 today in the Prescott Quad Cities with a high of 88 tomorrow. 71 for your overnight low in Cottonwood in the Verde Valley with a high today of 104 and 99 on Friday. 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
6: 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I'm Marie Hart.
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21: 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Larry O'Connor here, great to be back from my extended vacation. It seems like it was a long time. It was 9 shows, everyone. 9 shows. I mean, it worked out to 2 weeks because there was a holiday in there, but we're going to be fine. I appreciate it. I missed you, too. I did. And I missed not being down in Dallas.
5: 55 days, America.
21: Oh, hello, President Trump. It's good. I know that he's watching. It's fine. I missed not being able to be in Dallas. We've got some people from our town hall team down there covering it, by the way. And we're going to continue to give you full coverage at town hall and the Salem News Channel and across Salem Radio Network. But I was flying back from Europe yesterday when all of this was going down. Didn't get in until, well, relatively late. But we're back here giving you full in-studio coverage from our studios in Washington, D.C. And to that end, if you're just waking up, if you're an early riser like I am, and you weren't able to stay up late right up until 11 o'clock, the president spoke last night over an hour as NFL was getting started there. This season was getting started. Everyone's going to be looking at those ratings to see if President Trump did better than the NFL. I mean, it's the NFL, for crying out loud, and the Super Bowl champions were playing. Although, I bet he's going to actually get some pretty good ratings from last night's speech. When you're on so many channels across the board, that's what ends up happening. And the President Trump delivered a classic Trump speech. Let's start with him setting the table about what we've got to accomplish in the next 8 weeks. Understand, yesterday, Wednesday, was 55 days from Election Day. That means that 8 weeks from yesterday, we will know the results. 8 weeks from yesterday, we will be waking up together and talking about who's going to be managing the next Congress, who will have those gavels. Here's the president laying it out.
5: Americans will be going to the polls in one of the most important elections in our country's history. Your vote will decide whether our country stumbles at the starting gate of the next 250 years or surges forward and never, ever looks back. If we hand America's future to the radical left Democrats, and our nation will spend the next decade just getting back on its feet, it will be a tragedy. Vote Republican, and we will leave the world in our dust for generations to come. There'll be nothing like it. We're right at that gate.
21: By the way, for all the critics, friends of mine who are on the Republican side of the equation, who have never really warmed up to President Trump as the standard bearer for the party, who have always said, hey, he's just in it for himself. He's not in it for the party. This was one of the most pro-Republican party speeches you're ever going to see. It was all about getting out there and voting Republican, vote Republican, vote Republican. Now, for everybody to say, well, yeah, but it was about him. Well, yes, he's the president. He's been the highest profile elected Republican for the last decade plus, and he's been able to turn out more people to vote for the Republican Party when he's on the ticket than any other Republican in our lifetimes. So, of course, it's got to be about him and his ideas and about the policies that he has used to sort of reshape the Republican Party over the last 10 years. I understand people might not like that, but you can't say that he's not out there promoting the party when, yes, this was about him, but it was more about his policies and the party and the people who are running with that little GOP elephant on their posters to be able to move forward with majorities. And to that end, if we can jump to clip 4, please, if you don't mind. The president talked about some of the key issues that are not just red meat for Republican voters, but also 80-20 policies that Republicans are in favor of, the American people overwhelmingly support, and the radical Democrats oppose, like this one.
5: Okay. I want a photo ID, so Tim and Scott, don't get mixed up. Now, the only reason the Democrats are fighting us on voter ID, and you know what the second is, proof
11: of citizenship, okay? So the only reason they're fighting us is because they want to cheat. There's no other reason. But you have to admit they're really good at this stuff. They come up with more excuses. They say it's important not to have a voter ID because it's extraordinarily difficult for some people. They have more bullshit than any human beings.
21: Like I said, there was a lot of red meat there. And yes, the president speaks like a New Yorker now and again. And the crowd ate it up. But it's true. I mean, if you care about voter ID, if you care about everything that's in the SAVE Act, if you care about making sure that only citizens are registered to vote, which, by the way, it should be laid out there. Not only is this important to us and most Americans for the integrity of our elections, but it's worth highlighting, as the president just did in no uncertain terms, why the Democrats oppose those things. No one ever challenges them on that. Why would you be against the basics of making sure that only a citizen is registered to vote? And the only answer can be, well, because they want to cheat. Let's move on to some other issues here. Let's clip five here. The president addressing concerns that Americans have with regard to oil prices and gas prices at the pump.
11: But with Venezuela, Texas, Oklahoma, North Dakota, Pennsylvania, our great Senator David, thank you, and all of our other incredible states, we're more powerful now than OPEC, and prices right after this very important election on November 3rd will be plummeting. The war will be over very shortly after the election.
21: That remains to be seen, but he is addressing those concerns. And listen, we're working on this, and we're swinging the balance of power with regard to international oil trade away from OPEC and back into America's favor. And the numbers do bear that out, especially when you look at the brand new wealth of barrels of oil that have been committed from Venezuela. Let's move on to clip three here. This has to do with the automotive industry tied to those gas prices. And last I checked, kind of an important issue in the state of Michigan, which could very well be the most important Senate race in these midterms. Here's the president, clip three.
11: People go out, they buy a car, they borrow money. Many people borrow money. And we got tax deductibility of your interest payment all against your income tax. And people are loving it and they're using it. And it's great for our car industry, which is, by the way, setting new records. We're building car plants all over the United States. For 48 years, we built none. Now we're building them all over. Honda's coming in, building one of the biggest in the world. Toyota's building one of the biggest. General Motors is going wild. Ford is going. They're all doing great. It's like the golden age of America. It's a golden age of the automobile business. But that interest is tax deductible. But what's the caveat? Only if the car is made in America.
21: And that, of course, is part of the president's policy with regard to tariffs, which are highly unpopular in certain parts of the country, but he's highlighted.

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9: 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That's your KQ&A Nightbeat. 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
1: And good morning to all my friends and colleagues who are listening while in their hotel rooms in Dallas, sleeping it off from last night. I know you haven't even gotten up yet, but you're listening, and I appreciate you giving me your feedback. The midterm convention is going on right now. We're giving you highlights of the president's speech last night. Here's a little bit more. I want to go back to what Tom and Georgia was talking about, how, you know, why is this divisive? This needs to be about America, not red state versus blue state. He's right, and that's why the president made a clear sounding opening salvo here as we put the Labor Day and the summer behind us and head straight over the next 8 weeks as a sprint to the finish line for Election Day. He laid out exactly who they're nominating. Here's the president again. Let's pick it up in clip 12.
2: But we're not going to let the communism happen. Not here, not in America, not in our 250th year. There's an example. In Florida, the Democrat nominee for Senate, Angie Nixon, no relation to Richard Nixon. The first thing I did, I wanted to check, is she related at all to Richard Nixon? No. Is a card-carrying member of the Democrat Socialists of America. In Michigan, the Democrat nominee is Abdul El-Sayed, who brags about the fact that he wants to pack the Supreme Court with 23 far-left lunatics, justices. His sister, who's absolutely, you got to listen to this one. His sister celebrated the terrorist slaughter of babies on October 7th. She thought it was a great thing. His sister thought it was a great day. His mother worked for an organization that gave hundreds of thousands of dollars to people that follow Osama bin Laden. And he campaigns with a Marxist agitator who says that America deserved 9/11. We deserve to have 3,000 people killed, two massive structures brought to the ground. We deserved it, right? Yet the Democrats want to make this extremist a U.S. senator.
1: That's right. And pointing out exactly who the Democrats are nominating is critically important. And for those people who do want to continue to defend the principles that made this nation great, well, the choice is pretty clear. And that's what this election is. It is a choice. It's not just, you know, taking your temperature about whether you're happy about affordability or the economy or what have you. No, you can be unhappy about things. By the way, I see all these numbers about how the president is, you know, he's underwater on immigration. People are saying they're not. Yeah, there's a lot of Republicans who aren't happy with the immigration policy because we're not deporting enough people. Right? So, of course, that's going to show up in a lot of these polling numbers on issue after issue. But then when you get to the polling place, when you go to vote and you look at that ballot, it's not, are you happy or not with topic A, B, and C? No, it's who do you want to give power to? And the Democrats have put forth people that cannot have power. And the president pointed that out. Clip 18 here, what this election really is about.
2: So, in 55 days, we will do what 250 years of American history absolutely demands. We will defend our nation's founding. We will protect our Constitution, including our great Second Amendment, which is always under siege.
3: Yes, sir!
2: We will uphold the honor of our great heroes. We have great heroes. We will redeem the sacrifice of our ancestors. We will vanquish America's enemies. We will raise high the torch of liberty that was handed to us and march forward into a future of hope, pride, opportunity, and freedom.
1: And let's skip straight ahead to clip 15 here, because as you heard the president lay out all of these ideas and these policies and what the president's administration has already been able to accomplish and concerns about what the Democrats are bringing to the table, it was hard not to think of our friend Charlie Kirk, our colleague, who many of you heard on this very radio network that you're listening to right now nationwide on Salem, because Charlie, well, of course, today marks the day where he was murdered before our very eyes. And the president acknowledged that last night. I want you to hear that, too. Here's clip 15.
2: So exactly 1 year ago tomorrow, a far-left extremist assassinated my great friend and conservative voice, Charlie Kirk, because Charlie Kirk spoke the truth. What shocked millions of Americans was not only the fact that Charlie was murdered as bad as it was, but also how many people made an excuse for it or cheered for it. They were cheering, some people, sick people. For a brief moment, the mask came off the radical left, and you saw what they were really all about. And now those same people are trying to get power over you in this election, and they are all voting Democrat. Okay? They're all voting, every one of them, and you can't let it happen. We will not let them win, and in Charlie's honor, I just want to say we love you, Charlie, and Erica is here someplace. Erica?
1: It was a very good moment and a moving moment for the president to acknowledge Charlie. Charlie would have been on that stage probably, if not last night, tonight, were he not killed by the very ideology that this election is really focusing on and what Republicans are trying to fight against. By the way, real fast, obviously we're going to give you continuing coverage of the conventions, and of course we've got coverage tomorrow of the 9/11 attacks, the 25th anniversary. But tonight at 8 p.m. on the Salem News Channel, my colleagues and I, Alex Marlowe and Mike Gallagher, we put together a one-hour special. It's called Faith Over Fear, the Charlie Kirk Story. I'd love for you to watch that. You get a lot from Charlie's own words about the founding of Turning Point USA, his media career, his political activism. Check that out at 8 p.m. tonight on Salem News Channel. Patrice Onwuka coming up, who gave a speech last night on the stage. We'll hear from her in Dallas. That's coming up in a moment. 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
6: Fox News, I'm Ted Lindner. Rhode Island Democratic gubernatorial candidate Helena Folks has defeated Rhode Island Governor Dan McKee. Folks spoke to her supporters Wednesday night.
7: I know a lot of people are worn out by politics right now. And who can blame them? It can feel less like it's about the issues people are actually struggling with and more about noise and division. 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
6: Folks will face Republican candidate Aaron Gukian in the midterms on November 3rd. And Republicans holding their first national convention devoted to the midterms in Dallas. President Trump, the keynote speaker.
2: We can't let that string be broken. 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I'm on the ballot. I'm on the ballot. Just one more time.
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8: 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A chance of showers today after an overnight low of 67. Expect high of 93 today in the Prescott Quad Cities with a high of 88 tomorrow. 71 for your overnight low in Cottonwood in the Verde Valley with a high today of 104 and 99 on Friday. 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
8: 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I'm Bill Monroe.
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1: It is 6 minutes after the hour here. It's our hour two from the East Coast on our flagship station, WMAL. It's a beautiful day in Washington, D.C. Great to be back. Larry O'Connor here on O'Connor and Company. 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Thanks for tuning in here. 855-784-4255. We're doing a review of last night's events in Dallas. We're going to spend some time acknowledging our friend, Charlie Kirk, who we lost tragically 1 year ago today. Seems like yesterday. And we're also going to have a look forward to our acknowledgement tomorrow of the 25th anniversary of the 9/11 attacks. To that end, coming up in our next hour, we've got Matt Whitlock giving us his analysis on the ground there in Dallas. Also, John Adrosic, who is a Grammy Award-winning singer from Five for Fighting. He's ever since the 9/11 attacks, he's been a stalwart patriot and supporter of our troops, our first responders, and America's role in the world. He'll be joining us to talk about what he'll be doing tomorrow on the anniversary of the 9/11 attacks. That's all coming up. And by the way, I also want to hear from you, 855-784-4255. We're getting, your opinion on where we are with the midterm elections, what you think of last night's proceedings at the convention. We've played a lot of clips for you. We want to hear your reaction as to whether you think that the Republicans are doing the right thing and sending the right message. If you could add to that message, what would it be? As we narrow down on three key issues, if you supported the president, you got to support the Republicans. That's their message right now. Number two, you cannot let the Democrats get in power because the rest of this Trump presidency for the next 2 years is going to be chaotic, as all we'll have is subpoenas, investigations, impeachments, et cetera. And number three, the Democrats have nominated dangerous, and not just wrong people, but dangerous people, and you cannot let them have power. That seems to be the message the Republicans want for the next 8 weeks, and we want to hear from you as to whether that's going to be enough or whether you think they should be doing more. 855-784-4255. One part of last night's primetime events really caught our eye. Take a look at this moment. This was a speech right there by our friend Patrice Onwuka.
19: Don't believe the nonsense about these tax cuts being for the wealthy. These are working class tax cuts, and they fuel opportunity for everyone. Worse, not one Democrat voted for them. I mean, this year, 6 million tipped workers saved over $7,000 on average. If you didn't know, Bill Gates doesn't get tips. But it's hairdressers, it's manicurists, it's even bartenders like AOC. Republicans prevented a massive tax increase on the vast majority of taxpayers. They made lower rates permanent and increased the standard deduction. This gave Americans some breathing room to pay for necessities and maybe even take a family vacation. Like us, we had a beachside vow renewal for our 10th wedding anniversary.
1: That, of course, is our friend and our colleague, my colleague here on WMAL, our flagship station since 2021, actually, Patrice Onwuka. Of course, her day job with Independent Women's Forum. And there's Patrice, you were great, but I got to tell you, you let yourself be upstaged by your sons. They look incredible on stage.
20: Thank you. Good morning, Larry. You know what? They stole the show. I had so many people tell me they stole the show.
1: Yeah.
20: Danny was just looking around, taking it all in, and then Jesse, future Mr. President, with the thumbs up, with the he was just so ready for that moment. And so I was honored to be on that stage alongside those guys.
1: Yeah. Well, and listen, Patrice, you did represent, I think, it said right behind you, Everyday Americans. And you do, you're a mom, you've got three kids, your two youngest were there on stage with you. And you also, as one of the chief economic policy people and spokespeople for the Independent Women's Forum, you can speak specifically to the economic agenda that the president and the Republicans have put forth there. How important is that message, what you spent last night? How important is that for these midterm elections?
20: Well, it's critical because my ending point is if Democrats gain power in the in Congress, they will seek to repeal everything that was done, potentially even the tax cuts. What we don't want to do is go back to having a 22% tax increase. I don't think you want to see 22% less in your pay.
1: Good Lord,
20: you know, no. We don't want to go. Exactly. We don't want to see all of the efforts made toward welfare reform, getting people to work who should be working. Those can be overturned. So much can be overturned in 2 years if Democrats are able to have a pretty big supermajority. It would take a supermajority. But that said, you know, I think it's important that the next 2 years be about cementing everything in law that has, you know, been through executive orders, and also just, you know, kind of fireproofing a lot of the good reforms that have already been passed for the past 2 years. So people need to know this because the media will never be honest about what has actually been done.
1: Patrice, a lot of what the president said last night and what you said last night was reflecting on what the president and the Republicans were able to accomplish, mostly through reconciliation packages, the tax cuts, how it affects Americans. But a lot of people are talking about something the president proposed for the future, and that has to do with this Trump dividend. Basically, he said, you put the Republicans, keep the Republicans in the majority in the House and Senate, we'll pass the Trump dividend, which is $5,000 returned from the federal government to each American taxpayer. Please, since your background is economics and fiscal policy, explain how that works and how it's going to balance off with the already concerning national debt that we have.
20: Well, you know, I'll have to take a look at the details. You know, dividends depends on how it's funded. Will it be offset by increases in, you know, tax or cuts to the budget in other ways?
1: Yeah.
20: Will it be offset by, I think that's the most important thing if we're going to be giving dividends. You know, obviously, when we saw a lot of money handed out during the Biden administration for COVID, that drove inflation higher because certainly you had people had a lot of money and they were spending it, you know, on some goods that, you know, just that were not able to be produced to keep up with demand and supply. So, you know, I'm a little concerned. I can understand that that's a campaign promise that makes people feel good. Yeah, well, let's get $5,000. That could make things, drive things up, you know, very much more expensive than right now. But, you know what, I would love to see more money put towards, obviously, cutting down our federal debt, growing our economy to help to cut into the debt. You know, and frankly, we need to have that tough conversation about entitlement reforms. What can we do? Because in 6 short years, I mean, the very senators elected this year will be in office when mandatory cuts to Social Security kick in, to Social Security benefits kick in. So we've got to figure out how to tackle that that very fast deadline that's coming up.
1: Yep.
20: Dividends, I'm not sure if we need those right now.
1: Yeah, here's the only way I could sign up for it is if they just add a line to the 1040. When you figure out how much taxes are owed at the end of your 1040 and then just deduct $5,000. So instead, cut out the middleman. Don't take all our money, then process it and send me a check back. No, just let me deduct $5,000 from what I owe every year, and that would be a great way to do it, or at least what I owe next year. Patrice, what's the mood like there? Because, you know, I keep hearing here in D.C., you know, people are like, oh, why are we doing this? Why are we going to Dallas? You're there. Tell me what the energy's like.
20: Oh, people are joyous. I was actually doing Radio Row and running around in flats so people didn't even know it was me. And everyone is smiling, greeting. You know, it seems like people who haven't seen each other in a couple of years, they're back together. Obviously, the bedazzled Trump blazers and hats are out and about. And the wall guy in his wall suit, he was there. I think people are energetic. And obviously, you need to energize the base. And then you also need to energize those low propensity Trump voters, people who really only come out for President Trump. I think it's important that they see, I'm willing to come out for the guy that President Trump, yeah, is trying to keep in office. And so hopefully tonight and last night and tonight will really cement that for those voters. Obviously, it's not at a good time with Charlie Kirk's the 1 year anniversary of his death and the 25 year anniversary of 9/11. But that said, I think we can honor Charlie Kirk by ensuring that the policies he really believed in and the big principles he believed in are prevented from being overturned if Democrats gain power.
1: Yeah, well said. And also, by the way, again, suburban women are the spotlight here in terms of the most important vote. I keep hearing in these midterms, you're a suburban mother and woman. Tell me about what the buzz is there in terms of issues that are critically important to women.
20: Women are still talking about, when it comes to illegal immigration, how it impacts public safety. I think the stories, obviously, of the parents who've lost their kids at the hands of illegal immigrants who should not have been there, I think those stories still resonate. I also think that a lot of women are saying, when I look at the savings, what my family has spend every day, it's a little bit high, but I recognize that denuclearizing Iran is important.
1: Yep.
20: And if we want to be a global leader, we've got to make sure that the United States is safe and secure. And then I'm going to put this on out there, but IWF, we launched Rosie 250 to celebrate Rosie the Riveter, but we're calling on women everywhere to recognize that we've got to defend America, the values of freedom and free enterprise. Looking back at those women who sacrificed, joined the workforce,
1: yep,
20: joined the war effort against the march of oppression. While we've got socialism,
1: love it,
20: marching far and fast, we're going to stand up to that.
1: All right, we'll talk more about that in the future, the Rosie the Riveter 250. Thanks, Patrice Onwuka. Great job last night.
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3: 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I'm Marie Hart.
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1: All right, we do want to hear from you. And I promise you the next half hour is going to be nothing but your phone calls at 855-784-4255, as we're now 2 months away from Election Day. And clearly the Trump team, they call it MAGA Inc., with all of the money that they've got and all of the political strategies they've got in about 17 to 20 congressional House races that will make the difference in the midterm elections for the House of Representatives. And then the small handful of states, I'd count them about 7, maybe 10 states that will make the difference in the Senate. They're now hitting the ground running. They are committing huge amounts of money in those races. They've made a lot of announcements about where they're going to spend their money. And of course, we could tell last night from the midterm convention exactly what they're targeting and what the messaging is going to be, at least what the plan is for the next 8 weeks. I want to hear from you, 855-784-4255. We've been mentioning it all morning long, but I just want to take a quick couple of minutes to reflect on the passing of Charlie Kirk. It was jarring, to say the least, last year on our September 11th program that we had already charted out and planned to do for the 24th anniversary of the September 11th terrorist attacks, to sort of intermix in that program reflections on the loss of Charlie Kirk, who was assassinated 1 year ago today. And I've got so much that I want to say about Charlie, but first, before I forget, let me just let you know that we here at the network, along with my colleagues Mike Gallagher and Alex Marlow, I was honored to participate in creating a one-hour primetime special honoring Charlie Kirk. It's called Faith Over Fear, the Charlie Kirk Story. For those of you who don't know, the network that I'm on now for the national broadcast of O'Connor and Company, it's the Salem Radio Network. Charlie was on that network. Charlie's dream was to be on talk radio. Charlie was inspired by talk radio. Charlie, like so many in his generation, learned about conservative ideas and conservative values and principles from Rush Limbaugh and other conservative talk radio broadcasters. And at a time when all of his colleagues in their 30s were dismissing talk radio and moving toward podcasting, Charlie said, no, if I can be on the air, if I can be on AM radio, if I can be in people's cars or in their kitchens or in their bedrooms and bathrooms while they're getting ready for the day, if I can be a part of that, include me in. And that's what Charlie did. Yes, he had an incredibly powerful podcast, an incredibly influential streaming video show, but he made sure that when given the opportunity to be on nationally syndicated radio, he took full advantage of it. So it hit home with us here to see our colleague taken from us, taken from all of us, the way he was 1 year ago. So it was a thrill to put together this story and be a part of, excuse me, I didn't put together, but be a part of this special. 8 p.m. tonight on Salem News Channel, 8 p.m. tonight. If you can't see it live, set your DVRs or however you're recording digital streaming content right now, and make sure you see Faith Over Fear, the Charlie Kirk Story. Also, by the way, it's got some exclusive archive audio. Charlie Kirk's first appearance at the age of 22 years old on a talk radio program. It was the Dennis Prager Show. We've got that audio. That's part of this story. People don't know that Charlie started Turning Point USA in his parents' garage, you know, just like Apple Computer and Hewlett-Packard. Charlie had a vision. And Charlie changed this country. He changed the world. And 1 year ago, he was taken from us. This program is going to be really special, and I would love for you to be able to see it. Also, by the way, a lot of the content of this show, not just commentary from myself and narration from myself and Alex Marlow and Mike Gallagher, most of it is from Charlie's own words. No one can tell Charlie's story better than Charlie himself. So if you're feeling it today and you're recognizing how important a voice Charlie's was, please take a moment, watch that program tonight at 8 p.m. or watch it after the fact on demand if you can. I think the last time Charlie and I were in the same place together physically was at a CPAC. We were honoring the 10th anniversary of Andrew Breitbart's death. And he was on the panel with us. A bunch of us old-time Andrew Breitbart people were up on the stage. And then Mercedes Schlapp said, "Hey, Charlie wants to be a part of this." I said, "I love Charlie," but he didn't even meet Andrew. And she said, don't worry, call Charlie, talk to Charlie. And I remember him telling me how influential and important Andrew was to him, how Andrew was a hero of his, and how devastated he was when Andrew was taken from us at such an early age. And he was phenomenal on that panel. And to see the impact that Charlie had on our politics and on our media, and to see him taken from us at such an early age in such a way, it's impossible for me not to separate the two. So we miss you, Charlie. And we're doing our best to pick up that torch that you left for us. I want to tell you how happy I am that I switched to Consumer Cellular, by the way. 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
2: Fox News, I'm Ted Lindner. Rhode Island Democratic gubernatorial candidate Helena Folks has defeated Rhode Island Governor Dan McKee. Folks spoke to her supporters Wednesday night.
3: I know a lot of people are worn out by politics right now, and who can blame them? 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
2: Folks will face Republican candidate Aaron Gukian in the midterms on November 3rd. And Republicans holding their first national convention devoted to the midterms in Dallas. President Trump, the keynote speaker.
4: 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I'm on the ballot. Just one more time.
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5: 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A chance of showers today after an overnight low of 67. Expect high of 93 today in the Prescott Quad Cities with a high of 88 tomorrow. 71 for your overnight low in Cottonwood in the Verde Valley with a high today of 104 and 99 on Friday. 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
11: 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On September 26th and 27th, go out and enjoy the 20th annual Prescott Highland Games and Celtic Fair at the Watson Lake Park on Highway 89. 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

0: Florida for governor. Byron Donalds was very good last night, delivered a great message in prime time. And listen, whatever's going on in Florida right now with the Republican Party, if they can replicate that in all of these states that they need to win, they're going to be okay. Here's Byron Donalds, clip 10, folks. Clip 10, Byron Donalds last night at the midterm convention in Dallas.
1: The Democrats, they created the affordability crisis that is hurting hardworking families all across America. Now they're running, saying that they're the ones that are going to fix it. But let me ask all of you here tonight, do you let the arsonist become the firefighter? Because make no mistake, the Democrats created the inflation that's crippling families. And we, the Republican Party, we have the resume and the credentials and the plans and the policies to get our country back on track.
0: As a former Californian, I lived there for most of my adult life. I would love for California to go through the transformation that Florida has gone through. And they could if they fixed up their election process there. And they have a chance this year. In fact, Cardi is in Lancaster, California, listening on 870 The Answer. Cardi, I'm going to be in Los Angeles for the town hall event on September 26th. I hope to see you there. Thanks for calling in.
2: Buenos dias. How are you?
0: Muy bien. Gracias.
2: So what I got out of it is we need to move forward. We got to keep going. Our nation is at stake right now. I'll just tell you a real quick story. My parents came here 65 years ago for a better life. They left their country, had 10 of us, were all successful. They assimilated, and hard work pays off, and without the help of God, we're not a nation. And freedom is part of it, and you don't hear that from the other side. And you're right, O'Connor. That party is not the party of anyone now.
0: Yeah.
2: So, speaking as an American of Mexican descent, look, the lies. They want you to vote, and then when you vote for them, they forget about you. And that goes from city to county to state politicians. They're all fake phonies and frauds. And what we need to do is free enterprise. Capitalism has made us all successful in my family. I'm just speaking for myself, sir. And let's bring back the trades in junior high and high schools.
0: Mm-hmm.
2: You can have all these degrees, O'Connor. Yes, I have a degree in the fornication of flea reproduction. Come on.
0: Oh, you know what I mean? I don't specifically know what you mean with regard to that degree, but I do know what you mean about making this country a better place to live and your state of California, my old home. Thank you. Muchas gracias, mi amigo. More to come here and more from you at 855-784-4255. Your impressions of last night's first night of the midterms and where we are just 8 weeks away from Election Day.
3: The midterms are almost here, and Republicans could be in deep trouble. Polls show Democrats leading in key races. Tonight, Rob Finnerty on Newsmax reveals the growing threat from the DSA and the radical left. With less than 60 days to go, Finnerty says it's time for the GOP to hit the panic button. The House may go, and control of the Senate is up for grabs. Gas prices, mortgage rates, health care, and out-of-control national debt. Americans are angry, and the progressive left wants total control of Congress. Tallarico, El Sayed, AOC, Bernie Sanders. Finnerty reveals President Trump's secret plan to fight back and what you can do to help him. Don't miss Finnerty tonight at 8 p.m. Eastern on Newsmax. 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
4: I love the monsoons. It's so peaceful hearing that rain hit the roof.
5: Peaceful? What's so peaceful about a thunderstorm? It sounds like a tornado out there.
4: We need the rain, and I love the sounds of the monsoons.
5: I'm always worried. 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
5: 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I'm Bill Monroe.
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9: Coming up, political analyst and podcaster, friend of the program, Matt Whitlock, who's down on the ground in Texas for the Republicans' midterm convention. He'll be joining us here in our Relief Factor studios on our flagship station, WMAL, coast to coast on the Salem Radio Network. Also, we'll speak with a friend of the program and just personal buddy of mine, John Andrasik, lead singer, singer-songwriter with Five for Fighting, who's going to be honoring our fallen heroes tomorrow in New York City at Ground Zero. His music, of course, suddenly became anthems for those who were honoring the fallen, who were murdered in cold blood on that beautiful September day, September 11th, 2001. It was a beautiful day until all our lives were shattered by that attack in this nation. And many of us watching those events transpire before our eyes said, well, we'll never be the same. Our country will never be the same. Politics will never be the same. I personally will never be the same. We all had this shared experience of seeing over 3,000 of our fellow countrymen murdered in one fell swoop with the most diabolical attack on this nation that we had seen since World War II. And the difference is it transpired before our eyes. We saw it all in real time as it was happening. That was on purpose. They timed the attack on the World Trade Center purposefully. Osama bin Laden said this himself. It was caught on a video of him bragging about these attacks, if you remember. And they did it all on purpose, and they wanted all the cameras to see the second plane hit. They wanted all of the cameras to see the towers fall. They wanted you to feel devastated. They wanted you to feel terrified. That's why they call them terrorists. because they inflict terror on innocent people for their own political ends. And I remember holding my one-month-old baby, watching those towers fall, thinking this child is growing up in a very different world. And I don't think any of us thought 25 years later that we'd have to remind each other about what we felt that day, that we would have to go out of our way to deliberately remember the terror that was inflicted upon us, deliberately for no reason. But now we've got one political party who has nominated candidates, or in some cases elected candidates into office, who equivocate that terror, who make excuses for the terrorists, who politically are aligned with the same ideals and the same political agenda of those terrorists, though they will sometimes go out of their way to give lip service to say, oh, of course, I condemn the terror attacks. But if you actually look at what they stand for, if you look at the policies they would like to see enacted, they're actually right in line with the exact agenda that those terrorists had. Sometimes even using the same rhetoric. I didn't think we'd have to retell this story 25 years later, but we absolutely do. And that's why we'll have John Andrasik coming up in our next hour, and we'll do plenty of programming tomorrow about this. But let's first pause and show you exactly what's going on in New York City right now. As one of those Democrats, Democrat socialist, you know, the new breed of Democrats, the ones with all the energy and excitement and messaging, Zohran Mamdani, now the mayor of New York City, will be representing all New Yorkers at Ground Zero tomorrow in the solemn commemoration of that day. And there are many, many, many Americans whose loved ones died that day who don't want Zohran Mamdani anywhere near Ground Zero. Here's one of them speaking out yesterday. This is Charles Wolf. Please listen.
10: Mayor Mamdani is serving himself, not the people. We all went through a traumatic event, and we had politicians that were by our side, helping us, inviting us into their homes, caring about us. We don't want a mayor who only wants to be there for the publicity. This mayor is not serving us. He's serving himself. We are asking respectfully that he not show up, even though there's going to be other politicians there. These are the politicians that helped us, pushed beneficial laws through, and literally held our hand during that time. Mayor Mamdani has not shown any of that, none of it. He just wants to be there because he wants to be there. So we are asking him to respect the fact that that trauma is revived during the ceremony. It is a private ceremony. It is not a public ceremony.
9: Mr. Wolf lost his wife 25 years ago. He held a picture of her as he spoke, as he was surrounded by so many other family members who held pictures of their loved ones that they lost. And I didn't hear anything from Mr. Wolf there talking about Mamdani's nation of origin or his religious faith. I'm told that all of these people, these good Americans who lost their loved ones, who don't want Mamdani showing up at their ceremonies, I'm told that they're racist or Islamophobic. Let me tell you something. If Zohran Mamdani were Jewish or Christian or Buddhist or agnostic and born right here in the United States, and he still had the same policies, employed the same rhetoric, and surrounded himself with the same radicals, I promise you Mr. Wolf would have been there. It has nothing to do with that. I've learned something over the years. Every time they point to you and they say, oh, well, you think that because you're racist. You say that because you're racist. They do that because you're right, and they have no other argument.
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14: Angelosi. President Trump spoke at night one of the RNC's midterm convention for nearly 2 hours with a new type of pitch. Keep Republicans in power, get a $5,000 check.
15: I will issue a dividend to every adult citizen in the United States of America for $5,000.
16: But he warns if Republicans lose this November's congressional elections, the Democrats will work to undo not just his economic policies, but also border control and crime reduction.
14: Fox's Evan Brown, Vice President J.D. Vance keynotes tonight, and today marks the one-year anniversary of the Charlie Kirk assassination.
17: 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His supporters saw his death as a call to action.
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5: 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A chance of showers today after an overnight low of 67. Expect high of 93 today in the Prescott Quad Cities with a high of 88 tomorrow. 71 for your overnight low in Cottonwood in the Verde Valley with a high today of 104 and 99 on Friday. 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
18: I love the monsoons. It's so peaceful hearing that rain hit the roof.
1: Peaceful? 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It sounds like a tornado out there.
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9: And back from vacation, thank you again to all my friends who filled in for me over the course of the last 9 shows, 2 weeks. That's why I keep emphasizing 9 shows, because everyone acts like I was gone for like a year and a half. It felt like it, though. It's really hard to be doing what I do every single day for the last, what, 15 years now, and see news events transpire and not be able to just jump on the microphone and talk about it. But God knows there's plenty to talk about now. But thank you to Kurt Schlichter and Bethany Mandel and Jennifer Horn and Tudor Dixon and Mark Davis and Jim Hansen. Got them all right this time. Thank you guys for filling in for me. It's always good to know that the show is in good hands. But honestly, with executive producer Heather Hunter and the whole team here on O'Connor and Company, from Guy to Alex to Paul, Well, any idiot can do this show. Even Matt Whitlock, who's on the list to fill in for me. Matt Whitlock, a veteran Capitol Hill strategist and host of the great 10-Minute Drill podcast, which is really popular. And I'm really, really happy for you, Matt, for all of your success.
0: I appreciate that. It's been a really, really fun project. And if you think I can run your show, look at my crappy hotel Zoom room setup here, and I think you might change your mind there.
9: No, you're living large there in Dallas.
0: Right?
9: You are living large. Matt Whitlock, you were there in the room. Tell me what it was like. First of all, the energy, because I'm told that Republicans are depressed right now, that it's a midterm. Trump can never get out his base. They won't show up for him. Well, what was the story on the convention floor?
0: I got to tell you, it was fascinating to read the Politico story about everyone feeling like this was a huge failure and sources close to the president and the White House saying this is going to be a disaster while being in the room feeling so much energy. Now, obviously, convention goers are a higher propensity group always, but the speakers, the members there felt really pumped up. Everybody in the room, from, you know, your volunteers to your Trump base to candidates, energy was high. People felt really positive. And I am pro midterm convention because why not? It's post Labor Day. This is the exact window people start paying attention. And we're hitting them with an electric shock therapy of energy, of our message, and trying to just remind everybody what this is all about. And so I felt like this is hitting all the right notes for the people who need it, which is a group of candidates. As the president said, this isn't for 500 members of Congress, but this is for people in various kinds of races that need that jolt of messaging focus, fundraising, and content that can be clipped from a great looking room, a great sort of setup with podiums and cheering crowds that are great for ad content for the rest of the cycle.
9: If Democrats could do this, first of all, if they had the money, which they don't, and if they had candidates that they actually want to put on a national stage, do you think that they would do this too? Because I think part of the problem is they don't want the whole country to know about some of their candidates.
0: No, and their candidates don't want them to know that they're a part of their party. And that's one of the huge issues here. The Democrats have historic low approval ratings, and it's also made up of low approval among their own party, which is why in every state, Democrats are trying to run as far away from their party as they can. So they could never do this. If you look at, for example, in Iowa, the guys running for governor and Senate both are putting out tweets of things like, why do we have to be Republicans and Democrats? Well, because you support all the Democrat ideas. You just don't want that D next to your name because you know it's more toxic than anything here. Right. That's one of the main reasons this cycle is so different than any other midterm cycle. The Democrat unpopularity is very close, if not worse in many cases, than any kind of concern about President Trump or Republican unpopularity or concern about the economy in a lot of places.
9: A lot of the conversation today is going to be about something that I didn't get any advance notice about last night. You know, sometimes they send out some little hints about what's going to be in the president's speech and that. But this $5,000 Trump dividend at a time when we've got a pretty serious debt issue, and it is a challenge for fiscal conservative Republicans to sort of embrace that and say, wait a second, what are we doing? Maybe we should pay off the debt. We don't have this money to spend. How did that go over, and what do you think the narrative is going to be today?
0: I loved watching Vice President Vance on Fox right after try and explain that this is going to be funded by, you know, all the money we brought in from tariffs, things like that. I think the president loves to throw out fun nuggets and carrots, particularly in an election season. And I think that there's some Republicans who would say, wait a sec, it's about $1.3 trillion. That's actually considerably less than Democrats put towards green subsidies in their period in the sun there.
9: Right.
0: So, you know, let's have that fight. I think that it's probably not a very real thing because you can't do that without Congress, and very few members of Congress want to do that, in part because of how inflationary it would be. Part of what made the Biden era inflation as bad as it was is just trying to inject so much money into the economy post-COVID. And I know that there's a lot of Republicans that don't want to do that. I think President Trump's larger goal was to just get back to, we are thinking of every creative idea we can to make life easier on your pocketbooks. And I think that's really more of an exercise in that than a real, we're going to try and give everyone $5,000.
9: Yeah. Well, and Matt Whitlock, Medicare for All, which seems to be something that the Democrats are embracing across the board now, that'll cost like 10 times more than that. So it's not like they can say, oh, we don't have the money to let the American people keep their own bucks. No, we got to take even more of it.
0: Exactly. That's why I feel like Democrats are going to seize on this. And I hope people are quick to point out everything that you guys want to do is 8 to 10 times more than this.
9: Yeah.
0: In some cases, even more than that. The Green New Deal had projections up to like $90 trillion because it involved shutting down every aspect of the economy, every aspect of our lives. And every one of those Democrat plans not only costs more money, but to make everything work significantly worse. Medicare for All is pay twice as much, at least, in your personal taxes for a healthcare system that completely fails, that leaves you sitting in wait lists, you know, dying waiting for care and losing your private health insurance. So there's always trade-offs, but I feel like President Trump's calculus is, if they really want to come at me for offering to give more money to working families, you know, we can have that fight compared to all the things they're talking about.
9: We're speaking with Matt Whitlock. He is a Republican strategist, a veteran of Capitol Hill for many, many years, and also the host of the 10-Minute Drill podcast. Reason why we love having you on the show, Matt, is that you are an insider and you know the players and you understand the politics of it, but you're able to communicate it to normal people who aren't necessarily that plugged in.
0: I appreciate that.
9: So given that, you know, a lot of criticisms inside the Beltway about James Blair heading up the president's political operation, holding on to his money, not really making many moves, waiting until after Labor Day. Now we're starting to see what he's planning for the next 8 weeks on the president and the Republicans' behalf. What do you think the overall messaging is going to be here for this the next 8 weeks and sort of the closing arguments? And how do you think James Blair is focusing this money on? As you just mentioned, it's really just about 25 races that we're talking about, maybe 20 House races and 5 big state races.
0: I think that Texas, what we've seen just in the last week, has been a really interesting case study. For example, you've seen, obviously, Elon come in. Now, Elon's been a part of this conversation for a while. He's been really heavily involved in speaking to James Blair, Speaker Johnson, and others to ensure that everybody's sort of singing from the same hymn book there. But you've got Elon hitting in just about every race, a lot of these very, very intensive cultural issues, which are the exact things that have done so much damage to the Democrats' brand in the first place. And so the calculus there is that advertising barrage will help with independents and moderates, but also ensure our own base turns out. But then also, similarly in Texas, if you see MAGA Inc. has also been running ads on things like, you know, James Tallarico's support for a new income tax, support for raising property taxes, the economic issues that Republicans know they have to ensure they're making a case for, particularly in a case like Paxton versus Tallarico, where there's a huge chunk of persuadable people in the middle that you don't want to necessarily be tempted by the millions and millions that Tallarico is spending. And so I think that James has made a smart calculus that, yes, we have decent war chests, but you have to spend more if they're coming from super PACs in particular, because they pay a more expensive rate. So save that money for when you can have the highest impact, which is post Labor Day when people are paying attention. In a normal general election year, people might start paying attention earlier in the summer, things like that. That's why party conventions are often much earlier in the summer. But for midterm convention, you look at a lot of polling, people have not really zeroed in yet. And so I think their calculus is, this is our best window for maximum impact. But also, I think we're kind of peaking at the right time. Whereas Democrats, I think you could argue, peaked a couple months ago and now have to try and sort of get everybody back into this, even after primaries and nominating processes in states that have brought up really bad candidates like Abdul al-Sayed. So in my mind, it's all working together for the best possible outcome.
9: Absolutely agree with you, Matt Whitlock. And by the way, I'd love for you to think through this. Last night, the president spent a whole lot of time talking about North Carolina. Smart set, conventional wisdom, they've already written off North Carolina. They're already measuring the drapes there in Senator Roy Cooper's office. What did you make of the president focusing so much on the North Carolina Senate race?
0: I think there's a few things to that. One, I think Michael Whatley is a very good candidate. And I think that he doesn't have the kind of negatives we've seen, you know, against other people. And so that gives some room for winning back people across the middle. I also think it's interesting, for example, Gavin Newsom has been in North Carolina this last week. And I don't know if he and Roy Cooper have been in the same county together, because Roy Cooper knows if he spends time with Gavin Newsom, it brings up a lot of Roy Cooper's more left-leaning positions that hurt him with voters. So I do think that people have written that off, but there's also polls that show there's a chunk of undecided voters who are persuadable in the middle there. And I also think there's a lot of issues specific to that race, particularly when you get into things like crime and Irina Zarutska and things like that that were real lightning rods that President Trump cared quite a bit about and led to a lot of the national narratives about Democrats being soft on crime, bad on so many different policies, while also pretending to be moderates. Roy Cooper signed one of the most aggressive abortion bills in the country and now wants to come out and pretend he's some normal Joe moderate guy. That's why I think the president feels like that's an opportunity to hit.
9: Matt Whitlock, you've got a long day and night ahead of you. Thanks for starting it with us here on O'Connor and Company. Appreciate you. Take care.
0: Thanks, Larry. You're the best. Appreciate it.
9: Matt Whitlock, he's very smart and very good at what he does. 10-minute drill. I highly recommend it. Subscribe to it. Coming up, we've got John Androsi joining us on 9/11. We'll also give you a preview of tonight's events at the convention. Keep it right here.
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1: All right, coming up in our next segment, John Androsik, Five for Fighting. We'll talk about his participation in the Ground Zero events tomorrow as we mark 25 years, unbelievable to think, 25 years since those 9/11 attacks, those terror attacks. That's coming up, and a preview of tonight's events, not just at the Republican Midterm Convention, but also a special that we've got here on Salem News Channel, our video streaming platform for all of our content that we do. This evening, primetime, a salute and look back at the life and legacy of Charlie Kirk, who we lost 1 year ago today, September 10th, September 11th. It's mind-boggling if you think about the tragedy associated with those days now. That's all coming up. First, also in the news, there's a lot going on. You know, we talk about everything here, and I know a lot of you, if you're like me, you love the advances in technology that we've been able to achieve over the course of the last several decades. It's amazing in our lifetimes. You know, I remember when a fax machine was the most magical thing I'd ever seen in my life. And now here we are with the kind of technology that we've got, including artificial intelligence. And Apple, the Apple personal computing company, led by Steve Jobs, of course, and Steve Wozniak back in the day, they've always been sort of the cutting edge, leading tip of the spear on advances in technology and personal computing and smart devices, well, for pretty much of our lifetimes. And so yesterday, Apple announced, first-time announcement under their new CEO. What's his name, John Apple? I think it's John Apple, the new CEO. Oh, Turnus, I'm sorry. Well, here's the thing. Tim Apple was the former CEO. Was it Apple or was it Tim Scott? No, Tim Scott's the senator. I know it's Tim Cook. Tim Cook was but the president calls him Tim Apple all the time. And so I've just decided to go. So now I think every single new CEO for Apple needs to just, you know, temporarily change their name to Apple. So John Apple yesterday, the new CEO of Apple, made some announcements, including AirPod 5, Apple Watch Series 12, Apple Watch Ultra 4, blah, blah, blah. But all eyes were on Apple's brand new telephone technology. It's called a flip phone. It's going to change. It's a game changer here, everybody. Apple has now jumped on board with the flip phone. I mean, I'm being a little sarcastic, but it's a foldable iPhone. They're calling it the iPhone Duo, because I believe iFold didn't really play well with the focus group. It sounds like you've just lost your poker game, so iFold isn't going to be very good. But this thing, basically, it's already a big phone, all right? They make your phone calls, but it's super wide. But then it unfolds into, well, basically an iPad mini. So I guess you can watch or game on this big folded-out telephone that now functions as a giant, well, phone or small iPad. It's neither really what you want. You don't want your iPads to be too small, and you don't want your phones to be too big. So this gives you the worst of both worlds, basically. And here's what's really interesting about it. I've got two questions about this thing. Number one, didn't Samsung do this like 4 years ago? And Google, I'm a Pixel guy, but I do have an iPhone too. I've become a two-phone guy, as I announced a couple of months ago. And my consumer cellular iPhone is fantastic. I got no problems with it. The phone works great. And, of course, consumer cellular's network is, you know, absolutely fantastic. That said, I've got a Pixel as well. And my Google Pixel, we've had a foldable phone for like 2 years now, I think, if I remember right. But so that's my first question. I thought, I mean, Apple used to be the cutting edge, and everyone would copy what Apple did. And now this is literally, basically, Apple copying what other companies have done. Don't get me wrong. Oh, you Apple people, your cult is outrageous. Okay, so no. I'm not insulting your religion. Don't misunderstand what I'm saying. I have no doubt that now that Apple has come out with a foldable phone, it's the greatest thing ever. I do have one other question about it, though, this foldable thing. So you've got your phone, which is already too big, and I don't know what pocket you're going to be able to put that thing in. And then you unfold it so you can watch things or prop things up, or I don't know why you want to fold it. Maybe House of Cards, I'm not sure. But can you answer one question for me? How do you get a case for this thing? What kind of case do you have to design? How much is the case going to cost? The engineering involved to protect this thing in a case from getting ruined when you inevitably drop it because it's so gigantic, but at the same time, too small. Like I said, worst of both worlds. Good job, Apple. Keep up the great work. John Apple, killing it there. Yikes.
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4: Angelosi. President Trump spoke at night one of the RNC's midterm convention for nearly 2 hours with a new type of pitch. Keep Republicans in power, get a $5,000 check.
5: I will issue a dividend to every adult citizen in the United States of America for $5,000.
6: But he warns if Republicans lose this November's congressional elections, the Democrats will work to undo not just his economic policies, but also border control and crime reduction.
4: Fox's Evan Brown, Vice President J.D. Vance keynotes tonight, and today marks the one-year anniversary of the Charlie Kirk assassination.
7: 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His supporters saw his death as a call to action.
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8: 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A chance of showers today after an overnight low of 67. Expect high of 93 today in the Prescott Quad Cities with a high of 88 tomorrow. 71 for your overnight low in Cottonwood in the Verde Valley with a high today of 104 and 99 on Friday. 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
8: 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That's your KQ&A Nightbeat. I'm Bill Monroe.
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0: kind of where we are in America with the democratic socialists. But I think really for the next couple of days, let's really focus on those heroes that ran into those buildings when everybody else was running out. You know, they are the best of us, and they showed us who America is. And I still believe that's who we are. And talking to those firefighters yesterday, I know that's still who we are.
1: John Androsik, Five for Fighting, is our guest. And when you write your music, you wear your heart on your sleeve. When you perform your music, you wear your heart. I mean, they're already deeply emotional songs. But now, I mean, the last several times that we've spoken about these performances that you've given, it's either, you know, for the 9/11 or for it was the hostages and the victims in Israel of the October 7th attacks. I'd love for you to reflect for a moment about how your music is so linked now and interwoven into these incredibly emotional and sometimes tragic events. But your voice brings hope to those that are feeling all of that pain. What's that like for you as an artist?
0: It's humbling. It's sometimes a little scary, you know, performing in a Ukrainian, you know, war zone. And mm-hmm. And but it's, you know, at the end of the day, I look at kind of what I do, Larry, is I have this platform where I can shine the light on causes that deserve it, right? Whether it's the hostages from Israel and performing at Hostage Square, whether it's the Ukrainian people, whether it's our firefighters, our 9/11 heroes. So I kind of just look as I'm a conduit. You know, there's people that do this 24/7, you know, 365 days a year. They put so much work into recognizing these people and supporting our troops. You know, it's easy for me to show up and sing a song, right? And it's an honor to do it. And I'm glad there's songs like Superman, you know, out there. There's other songs too that do this. So I just look at it, you know, I'm a servant of this country. I love it. That's the greatest nation that's ever existed. And to be able to hang out with these people and tell their stories and recognize them, it is truly an honor. And I say that with all humility.
1: There are not a lot of number one best-selling recording artists like John Androsik, Five for Fighting, that love this country the way he does. And for all you people who complain about all those lunatics in Hollywood, you're right. But what you've got to do is you've got to support people like John. So Five for Fighting is out starting this month. You're going to be out on tour with the String Quartet. I've seen that concert. It's phenomenal. Go for fiveforfighting.com and go see him on the road. Thank you, John. Love you, my brother.
0: Always. Thanks, Larry. Take care, bud.
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15: Hey, we are back. And you know what's one, some good news I want to just relay? Big Billy Joel fan. Wonder what happened to him. Lost his balance ability to really compose music. And now he said he had a brain operation. 77 years old. He has not announced new date to return, but evidently he thinks he can still play. And that's pretty cool. The other thing I wanted to bring up, too, is you think homeschooling is important? In New York City, schools are so bad. By the way, they pay more for school system here in the public school system than anywhere else. Homeschooling is now surging up 200%. That means that somebody has to stay home and with these rents so high and saying, I got to teach my kids. Can't really afford a private school. Can't really get into a charter school. Up 200% amount of people who said, screw the public schools. I'm just going to do my own thing. So I think that's a really important trend. And I just love another New York story. Because everyone's going to be focused on New York tomorrow on September 11th. The NYPD commissioner made clear, moral clarity is necessary when we talk about this day. The people that went in were heroes. The ones that perpetrated this mass murder were terrorists. Get that straight. Caroline Downey is next. You're listening to the Brian Kilmeade Show. So glad you're here.

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4: Arizona News Audio, I'm Jeff Scott. Two now fired Phoenix police officers indicted for a violent traffic stop. Luis Vasquez Jr. and Antonio Felix facing charges of kidnapping, aggravated assault, making threats, and more for the August 5th traffic stop where a couple accused the pair of beating and tasing them. At the Republican Party's midterm convention in Dallas, Jay Feely, the only Arizona candidate or official scheduled to appear, a District 1 congressional candidate spoke Wednesday night.
5: America's best chapter has not been written yet, so stand up. Stand together, stand for freedom, stand for opportunity, stand for the American dream, and stand up for the greatest nation the world has ever known.
4: Former NFL kicker and broadcaster says he decided to enter politics after seeing President Trump's call to fight after an attempt on his life in Butler, Pennsylvania in 2024. He faces Democratic nominee Amish Shah in the November 3rd general election. Arizona drivers used to have to get a new picture for their driver's license every 12 years, but not anymore.
6: Starting this Saturday, September 12th, you'll have 16 years to, between photos at the MVD office for your driver license or your travel ID, ID cards.
4: Bill Lamoureux with ADOT explaining it's better to align updates with the requirements of the federal real ID, which has to be renewed every 8 years, so basically every second renewal. Tomorrow, the 25th anniversary of the 9/11 attacks, former Congressman J.D. Hayworth says he was on Capitol Hill after turning down breakfast with then-Defense Secretary Donald Rumsfeld to the Pentagon, which was among that morning's targets.
7: My chief of staff came and picked me up, and Washington was a ghost town. We made our way past the Pentagon. We smelled the jet fumes and the stench of death.
4: Hayworth says it was amazing to see Americans of all parties and demographics coming together. Phoenix-based Turning Point USA holding a ceremony today on the campus of Utah Valley University, marking the one-year anniversary of the shooting death of its leader, Charlie Kirk. You're listening to Arizona News Audio.
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1: Yeah, okay. I'll be done enough. Hi, welcome back, everyone. Just finishing up this hour. I thought it was really cool that Whoopi Goldberg had Ted Cruz on. And Ted Cruz got introduced, and they all booed him at The View. And we'll play it at a different hour. But when they booed him at The View, Whoopi Goldberg said, no, stop doing that. I want all views here. Barbara Walters want all views here. Of course, Barbara Walters, you could barely tell it was they lean left with Barbara Walters. Yeah, everybody was welcome. But I like the fact that J.D. Vance went on there, and I know The View is only comically ridiculous, especially with Joy Behar. But I do like the fact that there are people in the afternoon watching network television that lean left that have no idea what a conservative thinks. They just have cartoonish opinions about what they think a conservative thinks by the liberals that are relaying it to me or the radicals that are relaying it to them. For Ted Cruz to go on there, I think is smart. For J.D. Vance to go on there, I think that's smart. Because what you want to do when these presidential, and both are running for president, clearly, what you want to do when you start running is start doing as many of those shows as possible. Because if you can get to know people and get to know you're a normal person, it's much harder to ridicule them. If you know they're a normal person who just disagrees with your ideas.
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6: Fox News, I'm Therese Crowley. President Trump revs up Republicans for nearly 2 hours. Tonight, it's Vice President J.D. Vance at the RNC midterm convention in Dallas.
7: He's encouraging Republicans to run on the administration's record from border enforcement to tax policy and the economy.
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7: Now, one unexpected voice helping to boost that message was Democratic Senator John Fetterman, who recorded a video introducing his Republican Senate counterpart, Dave McCormick, with a pledge to work across the aisle on steel. And he addressed this Republican crowd by calling himself a common sense Democrat.
6: Fox's Jackie Heinrich says the president pledged a $5,000 dividend check to every adult citizen if the GOP wins Congress. The Census Bureau, with a new proposal, count only U.S. citizens. 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
12: 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Good morning. It's Thursday, September 10th. Up next, your local news and a check of the weather forecast. I'm Greg Paul, reporting for the Talk of the Quad Cities. KQ&A News brought to you this hour by Salt and Pepper. Three elderly residents are recovering from injuries suffered in a two-vehicle collision.
13: Just after 6 Monday night, Prescott police officers responded to the crash on Highway 89. An investigation has determined an 81-year-old Prescott resident was traveling southbound when his vehicle reportedly crossed the center line into oncoming traffic where he struck a second vehicle head-on. Lieutenant Gary Novak explains the accident caused some injury.
14: The reason for the first vehicle entering oncoming traffic remains unknown and is still under investigation. Due to the extent of their injuries, all three individuals were flown to a Phoenix area hospital where they are reported to be in stable condition.
13: Novak says the crash caused headaches for some drivers.
14: The Prescott Police Department Traffic Safety Section responded to the scene to conduct a detailed investigation. The highway is closed for several hours and was reopened at approximately 11:50 p.m.
13: The second vehicle was driven by a 75-year-old woman who had a 77-year-old male passenger. Both occupants are from Prescott Valley. I'm Bill Monroe reporting.
12: Plan for delays on Glassford Hill Road as a closure is in effect from 9 a.m. to 2 p.m. today. State Representative Quang Nguyen is highlighting the return of the USS Arizona name to the U.S. Navy fleet.
15: Nguyen has recently met with USS Arizona Legacy Foundation President Nicole Laslovic and ship sponsor Nikki Stratton to learn more about the foundation's work, the commissioning process, and opportunities for Arizona to support the ship and its crew. The future USS Arizona is a Virgin-class first attack submarine and will be the first U.S. naval vessel to bear the name since the battleship of the same name was sunk during the Japanese attack on Pearl Harbor on December 7, 1941. Nguyen, who represents Yavapai County, has stated it's important to honor the past while focusing on the future. A new generation of sailors will carry Arizona's name around the world for decades to come. Nguyen wants Arizonans to know who they are, take pride in the service, and stand behind them. I'm Lindsay Draper reporting.
12: 25 years after 9/11, Sanford Cohen remembers the shock of what it was like to report the breaking news that day. Joining Sanford for live interviews will be Arizona State Representative Quang Nguyen, followed by State Senator Mark Finchem, to offer their perspectives on 9/11 and what it means politically. It's live and local on Talk of the Town with Sanford Cohen today at 4 on KQ&A. In KQ&A Sports, after a rain delay, the Arizona Diamondbacks closed out their series against the Kansas City Royals with a 5-2 loss last night. The Diamondbacks had the day off before they start a three-game weekend series against the Texas Rangers. Game 1 is at 6 tomorrow night, and all the live action can be heard right here on KQ&A. That's your news. 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
12: 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For the Prescott area, partly sunny today with a high temp of 93, cloudy tonight with a low 69, and cloudy tomorrow, 88 for the high. In the Verde Valley, hot with a high of 104 today. This evening, cloudy with an overnight low of 71, and cloudy on Friday with a high of 98. That's your forecast. 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
5: Arizona News Audio, I'm Jeff Scott. Two now fired Phoenix police officers indicted for a violent traffic stop. Luis Vasquez Jr. and Antonio Felix facing charges of kidnapping, aggravated assault, making threats, and more for the August 5th traffic stop where a couple accused the pair of beating and tasing them. At the Republican Party's midterm convention in Dallas, Jay Feely, the only Arizona candidate or official scheduled to appear, a District 1 congressional candidate, spoke Wednesday night.
6: America's best chapter has not been written yet, so stand up. Stand together, stand for freedom, stand for opportunity, stand for the American dream, and stand up for the greatest nation the world has ever known.
5: Former NFL kicker and broadcaster says he decided to enter politics after seeing President Trump's call to fight after an attempt on his life in Butler, Pennsylvania in 2024. He faces Democratic nominee Amish Shah in the November 3rd general election. Arizona drivers used to have to get a new picture for their driver's license every 12 years, but not anymore.
7: Starting this Saturday, September 12th, you'll have 16 years to, between photos at the MVD office for your driver license or your travel ID, ID cards.

0: Lamoureux with ADOT explaining it's better to align updates with the requirements of the federal Real ID, which has to be renewed every 8 years, so basically every second renewal. Tomorrow, the 25th anniversary of the 9/11 attacks, former Congressman J.D. Hayworth says he was on Capitol Hill after turning down breakfast with then-Defense Secretary Donald Rumsfeld to the Pentagon, which was among that morning's targets.
1: My chief of staff came and picked me up, and Washington was a ghost town. We made our way past the Pentagon. We smelled the jet fumes and the stench of death.
0: Hayworth says it was amazing to see Americans of all parties and demographics coming together. Phoenix-based Turning Point USA holding a ceremony today on the campus of Utah Valley University, marking the one-year anniversary of the shooting death of its leader, Charlie Kirk. 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

0: show like no other. It's Brian Kilmeade.
1: Senator Ted Cruz. But, No. You know what? Let's look. This is a place where Barbara Walters made sure that anybody who wanted to come and have a good conversation could come. Yeah. So we want people to come and we want to engage them. We don't agree with them always. We don't gel with them always, but we are respectful.
2: And that is Whoopi Goldberg telling the crowd not to boo when Ted Cruz was introduced. And remember, they had Vice President Vance, but for the most part, it's a radical left-wing group. But if I'm a lawmaker, I'm on the right, I'm trying to do The View. Because you know your issues, can handle yourself. But if you're approachable, it's much harder for them to rail at you. And with everything so closely decided on every election, despite where you vote or where you stand, you want to know that, hey, you know, maybe some Democrat will say, you know what, that Kamala Harris is so incompetent, but I can't vote Republican. Well, I saw that guy or that woman on The View, and she's not that bad. At least she's approachable. And I think that's what J.D. Vance was doing, too. On a separate note, let's go out to Sharon in Texas. Hey, Sharon. Hey, Sharon, you're
3: Brian,
2: on.
3: Brian, I had to turn off my speakers. So
2: okay,
3: you
2: thank
3: hear
2: you.
3: Better. Okay, hi, I wanted to thank you for having somebody on your program this morning who gave credit to our great Attorney General Ken Paxton, because I've heard on your show all summer, I've heard Karl Rove and a few others degrade him.
2: You like
3: and
2: him?
3: And they don't know what, you like about him, what Sharon? They're talking about down here in Texas if they say that.
2: You like him?
3: Ken Paxton.
2: You're a fan. You like him?
3: Oh, yes. In fact, I would please ask you to look at his record and start talking about his record. He defended our Texans and the whole nation, for that matter, under the Biden administration. He defended us in court and won every case when Biden was coming at us with all these illegal aliens.
2: I hear you, Sharon. He does win all his cases. Let's go to Wally in St. Pete Beach. Wally, real quick, you concerned about AI or not?
4: Brian, I saw the AI issue switch.
2: And that's what you're going to look for, a kill switch? 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
2: So you think if there's a kill switch, you're okay with any type of advancement? 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
4: 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It's going to go how it goes. 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

0: more you listen, the more you'll know. It's Brian Kilmeade.
1: The scale of the loss and the devastation that unfathomable, and so too was the heroism. Preserving that history also means preserving its moral clarity. The men who attacked this city were terrorists. The men and women who ran into the towers to save innocent lives were heroes. 25 years cannot be allowed to blur that distinction, and shame on those who do.
2: So that was Commissioner Jessica Tisch. And just by, if you're outside New York, just know that she's a voice of reason, done a fantastic job. And,

0: Washington was a ghost town. We made our way past the Pentagon. We smelled the jet fumes.
1: Representative Yasmin Ansari making another unannounced visit to an ICE field office to check on reports alleging poor conditions.
2: Specifically, the fact that between December of 2025 and March of 2026, we know there were 11 calls made to 911 for people having things like seizures or people have fainted, medical issues.
1: Gas prices in the state averaging $4.57, up 5 cents from last week. Diamondbacks fall to the Royals in Kansas City 5-2. Jeff Scott, Arizona News Audio.
3: 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Barkley then calls 911 and Southwest Gas from a safe location.
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7: If you're interested in it, Brian's talking about it. You're with Brian Kilmeade.
8: Yeah, I got a few minutes here before closing out this hour. Just got to remind you, watch One Nation Sunday at 10. We've got a great roster of guests. We're going to look at the College Sports Reform Act. It's going to be Randy Levine of the New York Yankees is heading up the committee. He's doing fantastic work. It's going to be voted on, we think, in the Senate. He's going to give us an exclusive preview. We got Senator Dave McCormick. I'm going to talk about what's happening over in Iran, but also talk about his reflections on Dallas. He's been there, and people are talking about him as a presidential candidate. We also have some other special guests, including, we'll have back Tristan Harris, talking about the worry people have of AI, which legitimate, what's not. We'll discuss all that and more. Meanwhile, it's 9/11. It's 25 years since the 9/11 attacks. I told you that. So I was on the air at that time. I was on Fox and Friends right afterwards. I saw the second plane hit and then asked for a camera, went downtown, was able to witness all the hellacious activity that we've now well chronicled, taped. You probably watched a million documentaries. Got it. I'll share those thoughts tomorrow. But I also, the following days, I did all the coverage. I did as much out of the studio as I could. And one day I was outside the armory, and that's where people, family members of what they hope would be survivors, sadly it wouldn't be the case, would bring DNA, like combs and toothbrushes, so they'd be able to recognize their loved ones if they were brought to the hospital or they sadly were just recovered. And I was going in there for a cousin of ours, and was able to find out what was going on the inside. Then I was doing some reporting on the outside since I got that inside information. And I was able to, it was a pretty important day. And then it got more important. Then a skinny guy came down the road and said, President Clinton, who just left office less than a year ago, is going to be coming down the block. Does anybody want to interview him? Meet him two blocks over. And I did. I went over there and I took a bet that this guy wasn't full of it and he was for real. It turns out he was for real. Out from the limo pops Bill Clinton. Most of the people with me were international press, and he knew who I was. And he just walked right over and he answered my question. Sadly, the interview went on for 15 minutes. All we have is one soundbite left that day. I think the tapes all got back then, it was all tapes. I think they never got logged in. But here's what aired on Sean Hannity's show that night. This is my question to Bill Clinton, coming off a story in the Wall Street Journal that he had a shot at bin Laden before bin Laden put together this plan and executed it 25 years ago.
9: Mr. President, there's a report today that you had the best shot at this guy in December, the waning weeks of your presidency, and at the last minute you said no, too much of a risk. How true is it?
10: No, it's not true. The best shot we had at him was when I bombed Osama bin Laden, was when I bombed his training camp in 1998. And we just missed him by a matter of hours, maybe even less than an hour.
9: feel somewhat responsible?
10: Well, let me say this. We tripled the intelligence budget for counterintelligence, for counterterrorism. Because I believe, as I said, that these kinds of threats would be the most likely ones.
8: So that was my interview back then. More, you know, we were on for 5 hours minimum, no commercials, where people would come in and they'd be CIA, FBI, government officials, family members searching for their loved ones, pictures. It was, you could imagine every element of the story, survivors, the air quality, how do you rebuild it? How do you clear it out? Who are the people are responsible? Will there be a military effort to go get retribution? And there was. The one thing that doesn't get enough credit is with fantastic work intelligence did, reconvening, reorganizing, in order to take down al-Qaeda and stop second, third, and fourth attacks. They were all in the pipeline. They were stopped because a lot of these guys were killed and captured. That's our guys. They don't get enough credit. People talk about the way Joe Biden just left Afghanistan. I got it. But what would happen in Afghanistan after, what we learned on the ground being there, is something never would have could have gotten any other way. Brian Kilmeade Show. Thanks so much for watching. I'll be next show will be right at the site of the 9/11 attacks. Don't move.
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14: Fox News, I'm Therese Crowley. President Trump posting exciting stuff with the RNC convention in Dallas, beating the NFL numbers, giving voters an extra reason to vote Republican to control Congress.
15: I will issue a dividend to every adult citizen in the United States of America for $5,000.
16: But he warns if Republicans lose this November's congressional elections, the Democrats will work to undo not just his economic policies, but also border control and crime reduction.
14: Fox's Eben Brown today, the pitch from Vice President Vance. Lindsey Clancy's defense lawyer says he'd like to see murder charges lowered to second degree or dismissed for killing her three children.
17: There's no motive. There's no reason why she would do this other than the fact that she was in a psychosis, just as Dr. Resnick said, the expert.
14: Attorney Kevin Reddington on the hung jury. 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
19: 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Good morning. It's Thursday, September 10th. Up next, your local news and a check of the weather forecast. I'm Greg Paul, reporting for the Talk of the Quad Cities. KQ&A News brought to you this hour by Arizona Crown Center. Three elderly residents are recovering from injuries suffered in a two-vehicle collision.
20: Just after 6 Monday night, Prescott police officers responded to the crash on Highway 89. An investigation has determined an 81-year-old Prescott resident was traveling southbound when his vehicle reportedly crossed the center line into oncoming traffic where he struck a second vehicle head-on. Lieutenant Gary Novak explains the accident caused some injury.
21: The reason for the first vehicle entering oncoming traffic remains unknown and is still under investigation. Due to the extent of their injuries, all three individuals were flown to a Phoenix area hospital where they are reported to be in stable condition.
20: Novak says the crash caused headaches for some drivers.
21: The Prescott Police Department Traffic Safety Section responded to the scene to conduct a detailed investigation. The highway is closed for several hours and was reopened at approximately 11:50 p.m.
20: The second vehicle was driven by a 75-year-old woman who had a 77-year-old male passenger. Both occupants are from Prescott Valley. I'm Bill Monroe reporting.
19: Plan for delays on Glassford Hill Road as a closure is in effect from 9 a.m. to 2 p.m. today. State Representative Quang Nguyen is highlighting the return of the USS Arizona name to the U.S. Navy fleet.
22: Nguyen has recently met with USS Arizona Legacy Foundation President Nicole Laslovic and ship sponsor Nikki Stratton to learn more about the foundation's work, the commissioning process, and opportunities for Arizona to support the ship and its crew. The future USS Arizona is a Virgin-class first attack submarine and will be the first U.S. naval vessel to bear the name since the battleship of the same name was sunk during the Japanese attack on Pearl Harbor on December 7, 1941. Nguyen, who represents Yavapai County, has stated it's important to honor the past while focusing on the future. A new generation of sailors will carry Arizona's name around the world for decades to come. Nguyen wants Arizonans to know who they are, take pride in the service, and stand behind them. I'm Lindsay Draper reporting.
19: 25 years after 9/11, Sanford Cohen remembers the shock of what it was like to report the breaking news that day. Joining Sanford for live interviews will be Arizona State Representative Quang Nguyen, followed by State Senator Mark Finchem, to offer their perspectives on 9/11 and what it means politically. It's live and local on Talk of the Town with Sanford Cohen today at 4 on KQ&A. In KQ&A Sports, after a rain delay, the Arizona Diamondbacks closed out their series against the Kansas City Royals with a 5-2 loss last night. The Diamondbacks had the day off before they start a three-game weekend series against the Texas Rangers. Game 1 is at 6 tomorrow night, and all the live action can be heard right here on KQ&A. That's your news. I'm Greg Paul, reminding you to download the free AZ Hometown Radio mobile app and listen live to the Talk of the Quad Cities online at kqna.com.
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19: Your KQ&A weather forecast brought to you by Sally B's. For the Prescott area, partly sunny today with a high temp of 93, cloudy tonight with a low 69, and cloudy tomorrow, 88 for the high. In the Verde Valley, hot with a high of 104 today. This evening, cloudy with an overnight low of 71, and cloudy on Friday with a high of 98. That's your forecast. I'm Greg Paul for AM 1130 and 99.9 FM in Prescott, 95.5 FM in Prescott Valley and Cottonwood. 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
1: Alex here. I am out on vacation with the family, but Carl Jackson is here, so you're going to have a high-energy, exciting show. And if you need to hear more from me, and maybe you do, head over to any of my podcast feeds, and I've got fresh episodes up each and every day of my vacation, talking to friends of Charlie Kirk, top senators, congressmen, etc. There's a lot of fun stuff over there, so please check it out. Here's Carl.
2: Thank you, Alex. Honor and privilege to be sitting behind the microphone for Alex Marlowe. Sean McConnell's in my ear. Lou's got my back at AM 950. The Answer, Orlando.com. Rick Lokey is in studio. Greg helping to produce the program, and anybody else that I've left out, forgive me. I will look forward to mentioning you a little later. Let's talk about Charlie Kirk here. I think this is so important. This is so crucial. There's days in American history during your life, I'm sure you can remember where you were when things took place, when things occurred. And unfortunately, I can do just that when it comes to Charlie Kirk, our former colleague here at the Salem News Channel, Salem Radio Network. I had only met Charlie Kirk one time. When I met Charlie Kirk, it was actually at one of the MAGA rallies, and I met him as a fan. I was somebody that had just begun recently doing radio at the time, but I knew about this young man. I think I had been doing radio for maybe a year or two or so at the time, and this was when President Trump was running for office in 2015 to 2016, and he walked by. I was actually trapped. I managed to get a media credential, thank God, working here at Salem locally, or at least broadcasting from Salem locally as a brokered radio host. So I was able to get some media credentials and pretend like I was somebody. And I got locked in with all the bougie elitists inside of this media cage. And I mean, those people were looking at me like I was a complete and utter idiot. There I was, decked out in some Vans and some jeans, a Dickies type shirt with my radio logo on it. Here comes Charlie Kirk, as well as some other people. Met Sebastian Gorka there for the first time, and then just briefly shook Charlie Kirk's hand. Didn't realize how tall and big he was. Spoke to him briefly, just very briefly, mind you, and I could tell that he was just a different kind of guy. This wasn't a guy, ironically, even at the time, I got the sense that, okay, this wasn't a guy that was necessarily in it for himself. You could tell he was kind of taken aback by the fanfare. And I wasn't, trust me, I'm not one of these people that where I'm like, oh my God, I just don't act that way. I've never been that way, but I'd only seen him a few times, heard of him. I knew what he was doing or what he was attempting to build. And I admired him, for being or doing what he was at the time. And so there's a couple of things that I'm going to touch on today. Of course, Charlie Kirk. Republicans held their first ever midterms convention here. As soon as my computer wakes up, I will be able to look at the cut sheet and be able to play some clips for you with the help of the guys. Also, obviously, you have the anniversary of 9/11 coming up tomorrow. I won't focus on that as much today, but I will definitely tomorrow when I'm in for Alex Marlowe again. So I will look forward to touching on that with you. I'll also be touching on the annual socialist conference a little bit, because I want you to understand the fight that we have ahead. I'll touch on some of the accomplishments of the Trump administration, because I think it is so important that the president brag about what he's done. And I think this, I got to tell you guys, keep this between you and I wasn't able to watch a lick of the convention last night. I mean, seriously, when I was headed home from work, I do landscape work outside of radio on a small landscape business here. And so I was headed home, and then I was told that there was a bad storm in my area and cable and internet were completely out. Just completely out. And then not only was it completely out, the service that I use that I won't name, I wish I could because you should never use them, basically says, hey, listen, not only is your service not out, your service won't even be back on until Saturday. It's okay. It's okay. I digress. I spent some time learning about Charlie Kirk. I spent some time reading up on the Democratic Socialist. I spent some time reading up and listening to a couple of clips that I was able to watch on my phone of the Socialist Convention. And then I heard a comparison one day, and I heard a comparison recently. And actually, I think it was by Hassan Piker himself. And so I want to go over some things. If you'll just be patient with me, I want to make sure that there's a clear delineation between Charlie Kirk and Hassan Piker, because some have foolishly compared the two. They were nothing alike. They were nothing alike. And so I pulled this up on Grok. I was reading through a couple of articles. I listened to Mike Gallagher's show. I was so captivated by Gallagher's show this morning. Normally, I don't even really have time to listen. It was so good. His tribute to Charlie Kirk. It was just, I couldn't even turn. Wherever I was going, I was trying to listen. So he did yeoman's work today, and I'm so thankful for that because Charlie Kirk deserves it. But I recently listened to, I believe it was Hassan Piker himself. He couldn't understand all the hate that he was getting from people claiming that people wanted to cancel him, which that's a complete and utter lie. Nobody wants to cancel him. We're just disgusted by him, and we're disgusted by his language. He has a right to be stupid. He has a right to be an anti-Semite. Doesn't mean that he gets to escape criticism, and so he can't handle it. So I grokked it. All right, so give me some differences between Charlie Kirk and Hassan Piker, because Hassan Piker, defending himself, if I recall correctly, said, wait, listen, this wouldn't happen to Charlie Kirk. They wouldn't go after. I'm like, wow, your side assassinated Charlie Kirk. So I think that was a stupid comparison, Hassan Piker. Not to mention, there's a video. It's up on my X account, at Carl Jackson Show. All things at Carl Jackson Show, X, Instagram, and Facebook. If you want to find me on social media, subscribe to the podcast, The Carl Jackson Show, on YouTube or wherever you go to get your podcasts. Like, share, and subscribe. But I'm sitting there thinking, I shared this video. Bullets are coming from one side. Jane Tallarico's home pastor admitted there were people in his church that wanted to see the president assassinated. Sadly, they assassinated Charlie Kirk, but his legacy lives on, and I suspect that it will for a long time to come. So I just want to go through some of the differences. Again, I didn't know Charlie Kirk personally, but I just wanted to honor him in this way. And so if you'll bear with me, I'm going to go through. There were 10 of them. I asked for 10. Grok gave me 10. I'm going to have to massage some of these, but they were pretty good. Kirk was a MAGA conservative, they say. I say he's America First conservative. That's fine. They call him a Christian nationalist. I believe he was a Christian, no doubt about it, and he loved his country. I hope that's what they mean by nationalist. He was a free market capitalist. That's true. Piker, on the other hand, is an avowed socialist Marxist who criticizes both major parties from the left and talks in terms of political insurgency. We can't pass that over. So Charlie Kirk was a capitalist, meaning he believed in individual rights, individual property rights. He believed in the God-given gifts of individuals to be able to operate those gifts in a capitalist society, a free market economy like the United States of America. We're more of a mixed economy, but you get my point. So Charlie Kirk embodied and emboldened the individual, God's creation. Hassan Piker does the complete opposite. Hassan Piker is an elitist, if you will. Hassan Piker wants you to be ruled by the elite and by the government. Charlie Kirk was the complete opposite. So you're wrong, Hassan Piker. You guys are nothing alike. Number two, how did they build their influence? Kirk founded and he scaled Turning Point USA. Turning Point USA was an absolute juggernaut. Guys, I know right now that all of us can fill the void that has been left behind by the absence of Charlie Kirk. I've read columns. Essentially, he was the glue that held the MAGA movement together, weaving in the younger generations like Gen Z that had some differences with the older generations, but he was the glue that kept it together under Trump. And now he's gone, and man, is there a big void. We'll be back.
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13: 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I'm Marie Hart.
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0: if everything completely goes away, how do you want to be remembered?
1: If I die?
0: Everything just goes away. How would you, if you could be associated with one thing, how would you want to be remembered?
1: I want to be remembered for courage for my faith. That would be the most important thing. The most important thing is my faith in my life.
2: In this world of grifters and social media, quote unquote influencers, how many of them would say what Charlie Kirk said and mean it? It's obvious what he meant. I listened again to Frank Turek on the Mike Gallagher show, and the things that Charlie Kirk would constantly ask Frank Turek about. And Frank Turek, if you don't know, is skilled in Christian apologetics. And oftentimes they would get together. I heard him say on Gallagher's show that basically Charlie Kirk would ask about God, basically apologetics, the government, and family, the major institutions. And that's who Charlie Kirk was, just absolutely amazing. Thank you, Lou. All right, guys, I do want to let you know that 1 year later, the Salem News Channel will be remembering Charlie Kirk. So today, Salem Media honors Charlie's life and legacy with a special 1 year anniversary tribute. It doesn't even feel right to say anniversary, to be frank, but it's the word we're using. You can hear Charlie tell his own story from starting Turning Point USA. In his parents' garage to becoming one of the most influential conservative voices of his generation. And frankly, I would say in American history. Featuring Mike Gallagher, Larry O'Connor, Alex Marlowe, and Larry Elder with rare archival audio, including Charlie's first interview with Dennis Prager at just 22 years of age. Faith Over Freedom, The Charlie Kirk Story. You can watch that tonight at 8 p.m. Eastern on the Salem News Channel. This special will air on Salem Radio Network as well at noon Eastern ahead of the Salem News Channel airing. So, again, on the Salem Radio Network at noon in some places, and also tonight, 8 p.m. Eastern on the Salem News Channel. Faith Over Freedom, The Charlie Kirk Story. Okay, so let's get back to quickly delineating between Charlie Kirk and Hassan Piker, and then we'll talk about the midterms convention a little bit with the time remaining that I have with you. So how did Charlie Kirk build his influence? He founded, again, and scaled Turning Point USA, an actual campus organization with chapters, events, and infrastructure. His organization is absolutely phenomenal. Erica Kirk heading it up today. Piker's power, on the other hand, is almost entirely personal. He does a long daily Twitch YouTube stream, plus he was part of the Young Turks Network, so he came out of his uncle's sphere of influence. What's his name? Chunk? I don't know even how know how to pronounce his last name. With the Young Turks. All right. So even though, listen, I give credit to Hassan Piker for building an audience. At the same token, what Charlie Kirk built is sustaining, will be long lasting, will impact generations to come, and I think will help to save America, whereas Hassan Piker wants to tear it down. As far as format and audience interaction, Charlie's signature move was showing up on hostile campuses, putting a mic in front of students, and saying, "Prove me wrong." Piker's format is hours-long solo streams where he controls the conversation, reacts to news, and talks to chat. Now, let me speak on that a minute, because Charlie would go into the belly of the beast. I'm not gifted to do that, nor am I patient enough to do that. I mean, I was just too ghetto fabulous. I would watch. I've never been the biggest social media guy. I've had to learn to delve into social media as I've gotten into this business. I've just tech, social media, just never been great with it. But work with me at Carl Jackson Show, X, Instagram, and Facebook, please, because I'm definitely working on it. But I didn't discover a lot of Charlie Kirk's work, frankly, and I'm saddened to say this, until after he had passed. I mean, I heard clips and things of him, political debates or what have you. I did not realize and how strong his faith was, and how that was resonating with the younger generation. So you look at this Turning Point USA that he built, going to hostile campuses, speaking to people, frankly, in love, trying to persuade them, trying to convince them, giving them a microphone so that they could share their worldview, so that we could have a, or so that they could have a civilized conversation between the right and the left. Whereas Hassan Piker is just a narcissist, an Islamist, and a communist, in my opinion, that is just solely focused on himself. Charlie Kirk was concerned about the individual, and he went to college campuses to do just that. We'll be back.
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5: News. I'm Therese Crowley. President Trump posting exciting stuff with the RNC convention in Dallas beating the NFL numbers, giving voters an extra reason to vote Republican to control Congress.
6: I will issue a dividend to every adult citizen in the United States of America for $5,000.
7: But he warns if Republicans lose this November's congressional elections, the Democrats will work to undo not just his economic policies, but also border control and crime reduction.
5: Fox's Eben Brown today, the pitch from Vice President Vance. Lindsey Clancy's defense lawyer says he'd like to see murder charges lowered to second degree or dismissed for killing her three children.
8: There's no motive. There's no reason why she would do this other than the fact that she was in a psychosis, just as Dr. Resnick said, the expert.
5: Attorney Kevin Reddington on the hung jury. 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

0: All right, welcome back to the Alex Marlowe Show. I'm your guest host, Carl Jackson, sitting in for Alex Marlowe. We're talking about Charlie Kirk. I'm hoping to get to the GOP midterms convention because I think that was extremely important. I know some people were divided on that. Should it happen? Should it not? I thought it was a great idea. Typically, you have conventions that happen in the summer, midsummer months, or actually in July, so not quite midsummer. But this is a this needed to happen. In my opinion, I think it's important to spotlight the competitive races that are going on across the country, because I do believe that this is a race in the midterms. We're looking at common sense versus crazy, or common sense versus communism. I think it's easier to say crazy because I think that's more digestible and easier for people, rather than explaining, oh, what's the difference between communism, socialism, fascism, getting into all that. But we can see that the people are crazy that are on the left. Hassan Piker, in my opinion, being one of them. You have all of these rich kids that have gone to prestigious universities that came out, and they don't have the income or the lifestyles that they wanted, so they're blaming capitalism, but they're a bunch of lazy, spoiled brats, in my opinion. They're essentially running the DSA, and also there's a brand of socialism that exists in the United States of America, as we saw in that convention last weekend, that is even further left, if you could imagine, definitely more communistic. But anyway, getting back to the differences between Hassan Piker and Charlie Kirk, let's look at capitalism. Kirk presented himself as someone who practiced what he preached, entrepreneur, employer, risk taker. Piker is an anti-capitalist. He lives in a high-end Los Angeles house and has been repeatedly called out for the gap between his rhetoric and his lifestyle. He was confronted about this very topic, and he said, listen, and I believe he was confronted by Charlie Kirk. There was a time I saw a clip of Charlie Kirk looking like he wanted to swing on Piker's uncle, when Charlie Kirk was like, yeah, look at what I'm doing. I practice what I preach. I am an entrepreneur. He's an employer, again, a risk taker. He's not talking about just giving the money that he earned away. He told Piker he could give his money away. He could basically move to wherever he wants. And Piker's, you know, little snub remarks, I can't remember if it was that video or another, but I believe it was a similar thing. Well, yeah, I mean, I've got some money, but what good is it going to do if it's just me, basically? Isn't that what you're asking people to do collectively? All these individuals to band together collectively and give up their wealth, but the hypocrite won't do it himself, and he calls you dumb because he doesn't get that he's the hypocrite? Absolutely astonishing. Israel and Zionism. Let's do this. Let's play a clip here. We could run cut number 10, Mr. McConnell, because there's a lot of anti-Jews out there that believes that Charlie Kirk was rolling with them, and he was nothing of the sort. I heard Josh Hammer on Gallagher's program, and I've had Josh Hammer on my podcast as well numerous times, and Charlie Kirk had a more nuanced approach because he wanted to reach the younger generation, but he was not anti-Semitic at all. Cut number 10, please, Mr. McConnell.
1: There is no justification for the murder and mutilation of thousands of innocent people and children. There is no justification, Mr. Kirk, for invading hospitals, for bombing innocent populations, and dragging out a war which is damaging Israel and the West security.
2: You've made that point, but...
1: Well, it's not a point, it's a moral truth, isn't
2: it? Okay, yeah. It was also a moral truth that the war started because 1,300 Jews were killed and 200 were taken hostage. And when you declare war on Israel, expect a firestorm in reaction. Let me finish, I let you talk. Israel, at its holiest day of the calendar year besides Yom Kippur and Rosh Hashanah, Samat Torah, the 50-year anniversary of the Six-Day War. On Shabbat, Hamas invaded Israel, deciding to go recklessly to music concerts, to homes, to kibbutzes, and taking 200-plus hostages. They knew what they were doing.
0: Man. I mean, the guy was just on point. The guy was concise. The guy was brilliant. The information that he was able to retain, by the way, Mr. McConnell, and I knew this to some degree, but obviously Sean McConnell, being Dennis Prager's right-hand man while he was here on air, or one of them anyway, just talked about how Charlie Kirk would absorb so much information from Dennis Prager, who, by the way, his ministry, and I call it that, Prager U, is still doing phenomenal work. So make sure that you support them. But just absolutely amazing. So he was generally pro-Israel. Charlie Kirk was, he was pro-Israel. But this is Grok Piker, is a vocal anti-Zionist who has used lesser evil framing that places Hamas above Israel and has been accused of anti-Semitic rhetoric. He's an anti-Semite. It's as simple as that. He has placed Hamas above Israel, which is absolutely crazy, but he's an Islamist, right? We see the same thing, sadly, happening in New York City. Let me just make this mention real quickly here. I heard that New York City Mayor Mamdani bashed Rudy Giuliani because at the time of the 9/11 attack on our country, which we will be discussing tomorrow, the air quality, according to the EPA, wasn't quite as good as we thought it was. Okay, I cannot stand Mamdani. It is a disgrace that that man was ever elected in New York City. New York City, you guys better make that right in the next election. He failed to mention that it was his homeboys, his lineage, that attacked the United States of America in New York City. You want to talk about air quality? The air quality that Islamic terrorists, and by the way, people on the right, please don't shy away from this. They were Islamic terrorists. They were Muslims. Do not shy away from it. I'm sorry. I think it's incumbent upon the Muslim population to make sure they reform themselves. But you speak the truth. You speak the truth. Were they white supremacists? Were they black Israelites? I mean, come on. Let's stop playing this game. Call the terrorists what they are. Islamic terrorists. Okay, I digress. Let me get back to this because I can go off on a tangent and I will never stay on message here. All right, let's get to religion. Kirk was an evangelical Christian. He tied his politics to his faith. I don't agree with the wording of that, but I'll massage that momentarily. Family and a Christian American. In Christian America, Piker was raised Muslim in Turkey. Many of you guys may not know that. He was raised Muslim in Turkey. That explains his belief system, his hatred for America, his hatred for Judeo-Christian values. And he's far more secular in presentation and treats religion mainly as a political and cultural force to critique. See, it's important as a Christian that I think we listen. I don't want churches to become political stomping grounds. That's not what the church is intended for. But what I do believe is that Christians have a responsibility based upon Romans 13 to make sure they have influence in the system. It's as simple as that. And that's exactly what Charlie Kirk was doing. And he was doing a great job of it, as a matter of fact. And I think you could see it actually after his death even more so. How many videos, countless, that I watched, so many people that were non-believers or secular that said, for the first time, I'm going to church because of Charlie Kirk. How many people did that young man usher into the kingdom of heaven? We'll never know unless we make it there. Background. Kirk grew up in Illinois, in the Illinois suburbs. He dropped out of community college to do politics full time. Piker was born in New Jersey to Turkish academic parents, spent formative years in Turkey, and graduated from Rutgers. So you have Piker that graduated from, again, from Rutgers, was born in, I believe, in the United States, moved to Turkey, basically raised in Turkey. You had Charlie Kirk, who didn't go to or dropped out of college, decided to do politics full time, and has not only a lasting effect on American society, but an eternal effect. So you ask, which has the better background? As far as family and public image, Kirk was married to Erica Kirk. He had two young children. And he learned and he leaned hard into a traditional family and faith as part of the brand. And frankly, there are many people on the right that went, oh, man, he was just a little. I've heard people say even after, oh, man, he was such a juggernaut. Maybe a little too religious. Maybe he delved into the just the family system a little too much. Yeah. He dove into the institutions that matter, the institutions that built this country, God, family, country or government. Those were the institutions that built this country. Those are the frameworks. He understood that. You mess with those, you cut those down at the knees, you don't have the United States of America. So I always trip off of the not only the left, but the people on the right. Oh, I just a little bit too religious. You don't hear a conservative Christian say, "Oh, just a little bit too secular." Most of us understand that, frankly, we need each other. I understand we have Judeo-Christian principles. This is a secular government. I get that. But don't undermine the institutions that built this country. Charlie Kirk was well aware of them, and that's why he was such a juggernaut, in my opinion. All right, let me play this real quickly. This is, what cut is this? This is Charlie Kirk, cut number 9, his interaction with a black man from Chicago, cut number 9.
3: How is it that coming up in Chicago, East Garfield, and coming up in Cabrini Green, some, can you tell me how is it that coming from a city like that and getting to a place where we came from a single-parent home to a no-parent home, can you tell me how is it that I was able to get married, which in June I'll be married 24 years, I have a 23-year-old son and a 21-year-old son, got through school, got a degree, went back and got another one. Can you explain to me how systemic racism kept me from doing that?
4: It doesn't. Systemic racism didn't, because every person can make good decisions and flourish in this country regardless of the color of their skin.
3: So how is it that somebody like me did it, though? I mean, wait, I'm black. I'm coming up in an oppressed era, so can you tell me how I was able to achieve that?
4: You tell me.
3: Well, from what I'm being told, it's because I was lucky.
4: It was probably hard work, good decisions, maybe a pastor or a mentor that gave you good guidance.
3: So then why is it so hard for everybody else to look like me to understand that?
4: You ask them.
0: You asked them. I absolutely love that. And frankly, I got to say, it's always refreshing to see black conservatives. I was thinking about this the other night. I was listening to Stephen A. Smith, and I used to be a little hard on Stephen A. Smith because I felt like he had the views, many of the views that he's expressing today, for quite some time, because he's been friends with Hannity and Mark Levin for quite some time. But I felt like he's just getting the courage more recently. And then I thought about that, and I'm like, you know what? You know how hard it is. And I don't say this because I'm not a victim type person, but really, you are pushed to the side. You are kicked out of your community. So I give props to any black conservative that's willing to step up and just say, you know what? I'm an American, and these principles here in this country work. We'll be back.

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10: All right, welcome back to the Alex Marlow Show. I'm your guest host, Carl Jackson, sitting in. Frankly, I wanted to spend that time on Charlie Kirk, but, you know, honestly, being on air and for an hour's program, the time just flies. Tomorrow we will be hitting 9/11 hard, so get ready for that. I wanted to spend a little more time on the midterms, the GOP convention midterms, because it was historic. Unfortunately, I didn't do that, but I do want to play some clips for you really quickly here and just remind you of the Trump accomplishments, because I do believe that it was important to do exactly what the GOP did and Trump did with this convention. Let's go to cut number 25. This has got the nation buzzing. Cut number 25. This is President Trump.
11: And here is my promise. If the Republicans win the House of Representatives and the United States Senate, both of them, because of our economic, tremendous economic success, like in history.

0: never had anything like what's happening. But because of our tremendous strength and success economically, I will issue a dividend to every adult citizen in the United States of America for $5,000.
1: Now, as a conservative, I heard this and I was like, listen, I don't even know if the president has the power to do this. We're already in debt up to our eyeballs. Let's just cut taxes, Mr. President. And then at the same time, I was like, well, how would I use the $5,000? How would I? But leave it to Trump. He's such a showman. And frankly, it's smart to bring people's attention to it, because I guarantee you there are a lot of people watching football last night that might go back and watch that and say, what is this guy talking about? What is he saying? This is cut number 24. Trump summarizes the Democrats. Cut 24, please.
0: These are people who do not care if your country is invaded by illegal immigrants, if your home is burglarized, if your parks and city streets are turned to filth and squalor and death, if your loved ones are pushed in front of a subway train in New York City or stabbed in the middle of a field in any state you want to pick. They don't care because they hate our country, and they are Democrats, and they're very, very wrong.
1: It's true. We cannot go backwards. I'll give you some of the Trump accomplishments momentarily. Let's go to cut number 18. This is Ken Paxton. People in Texas, this is a race we have to win. This isn't about Paxton necessarily. This isn't necessarily about Trump. This is about your future, your freedom. Cut number 18. Make sure you elect Ken Paxton.
2: And this guy is really obsessed with transitions. He wants to transition your kids. He wants to transition Texas off of oil and gas. How about we transition him and his crazy ideas right out of Texas?
1: Good Lord Almighty, did Ken Paxton need this GOP convention? No, he was a great AG. He's got some background issues. There's no doubt about it. But you're looking at a communist that would become a senator in Texas. Ken Paxton is the man. Cut number 26, Adam Carolla on California and land acknowledgments. Cut number 26, please. Okay, never mind. All right, so Adam Carolla clowned land, talked about land acknowledgement, basically said this land, the United States, is the greatest land basically in the world. If you don't like it, you can get to stepping. He used other language. He was able to use on TV, but nonetheless, I thought it was smart to use it. Real quickly, some Trump. Okay, we do. Cut number 26, please.
3: I'm not an overly political person. I'm just a guy who lives in California and sees which way the wind is blowing. And you don't want California in your nation. And that's where the Democrats are trying to take this. All you do is pay taxes and you get nothing in return. So I'd like to shrink government a little bit. And let's see if we get a little more freedom going these days. Yeah. There's a part of me that almost wants Newsom to become president just so he'll get the hell out of California.
1: All right, so I sent the wrong clip, but still, you get the gist. It was good to have him there. A couple of accomplishments, OBB, largest tax cuts in U.S. history. The border crisis ended under Trump. Significant reduction in human trafficking and the flow of narcotics like fentanyl. Inflation is down. Biden hit 9.1. Trump has been, even with the war, about 4%. Crime rates are at historic lows under Trump. Capital investment is pouring into the United States. Let's not go backwards. Until tomorrow, don't grow weary doing good. The only way is up.
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10: Fox News, I'm Gianna Gelosi. President Trump promising refunds and dividends for the two-day RNC midterm convention. Today, the White House is promising Obamacare refunds, claiming Americans were overcharged by the Biden administration.
11: Nearly 1 million hardworking Americans in 30 states will soon be getting refunds of $500 each with a check sent to their home address. In many cases, these refunds will cover the entire spike in your insurance caused by Democrats.
10: Now, yesterday, on day one of the convention, he promised $5,000 to Americans if Republicans keep control of Congress. But where would that money come from?
12: The president, in his speech, talked about economic success and growth that he's bringing. Could come from that, maybe from tariffs. Now, on inflation, the producer price index, that came out, and that is putting upward pressure on prices related to this.
10: That's Edward Lawrence. 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
14: 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Good morning. It's Thursday, September 10th. Up next, your local news and a check of the weather forecast. I'm Greg Paul reporting for the Talk of the Quad Cities. KQNA News brought to you this hour by Greenlee Designer Surfaces. Prescott Valley police officials are looking into the cause of a crash that injured three elderly residents.
15: The accident occurred on Labor Day. at approximately 6:07 p.m., Prescott police officers responded to a vehicle collision on State Route 89 near milepost 317. Personnel from the Prescott Fire Department and Lifeline responded to provide medical aid.
16: Lieutenant Gary Novak explains what an investigation has determined.
15: An 81-year-old male Prescott resident was traveling southbound on State Route 89 when his vehicle crossed the center line into oncoming traffic and struck another vehicle head-on. The second vehicle was driven by a 75-year-old female with a 77-year-old male passenger.
16: The occupants of the second vehicle are from Prescott Valley. Due to the extent of their injuries, all three individuals were flown to a Phoenix area hospital where it has been reported they are in stable condition. The reason for the first vehicle entering oncoming traffic is unknown. Highway 89 was closed for several hours during the investigation, but it reopened just before midnight Tuesday. I'm Bill Monroe reporting.
17: A reminder to always pack significantly more food and water than you would anticipate needing when recreating in the backcountry. Chino Valley town officials have received national recognition for financial reporting.
18: At the end of 2024, council had directed staff to research and prepare an ethics and standards policy applicable to members of council, advisory boards, and commissions. An initial draft of the policy was presented for discussion during the January 2025 retreat. At the request of three council members, the matter is being brought back during tonight's meeting at 5:30 in the library auditorium. Provisions include requiring all council, board, and commission members to sign an acknowledgement of having received the policy and its requirements, and removing a reference to an initial in-person meeting with town manager, attorney, and mayor or vice mayor. This item is for discussion only, and no formal vote is being proposed at this time. I'm Lindsay Draper reporting.
17: 25 years after 9/11, Sanford Cohen remembers the shock of what it was like to report the breaking news that day. Joining Sanford for live interviews will be Arizona State Representative Quang Nguyen, followed by State Senator Mark Finchem, to offer their perspectives on 9/11 and what it means politically. It's live and local on Talk of the Town with Sanford Cohen today at 4 on KQ&A. In KQ&A Sports, after a rain delay, the Arizona Diamondbacks closed out their series against the Kansas City Royals with a 5-2 loss last night. The Diamondbacks had the day off before they start a three-game weekend series against the Texas Rangers. Game one is at 6 tomorrow night, and all the live action can be heard right here on KQ&A. That's your news. 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
17: Your KQ&A weather forecast brought to you by Yavapai Bottled Gas. For the Prescott area, partly sunny today with a high temp of 93, cloudy tonight with a low 69, and cloudy tomorrow, 88 for the high. In the Verde Valley, hot with a high of 104 today. This evening, cloudy with an overnight low of 71, and cloudy on Friday with a high of 98. That's your forecast. 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
22: It's Thursday, September the 10th. Scott Jennings is live in Dallas, Texas today, broadcasting for Salem. We're inside the American Airlines Arena. This is day two of the Republican midterm convention. Last night, we heard from President Trump. We'll get some audio from the speech throughout the show. We have a lot of great interviews coming up today, including the Senate Republican Majority Leader John Thune, who comes up at the bottom of this hour. But we are going to start the show today by remembering the one-year anniversary of the assassination of our friend Charlie Kirk. As many of you know, here in the Salem family, part of our show was the Charlie Kirk slot here on Salem. It's an honor for us to carry on Charlie's memory. I was looking back on broadcasting that day 1 year ago. I was on the air here with you on Salem when we heard Charlie had been shot. And then I was on the air over at CNN just a short time later when we learned that Charlie had passed away. I feel today the way I felt 1 year ago. My eulogy for Charlie Kirk on CNN.
0: Well, Charlie was one of the most unique and special people in the conservative movement today. What he was able to build, the people he was able to organize, was just so large and powerful. He was able to convince people to get involved in politics that might not have otherwise done so. And you look at what he did on these campuses and in these public events. Thousands of people were showing up, not for a rock concert, not for a sporting event, but for American politics. He inspired all these kids to be involved in their country. This is unequivocally a good legacy. He was also a godly person. He spoke about his faith openly. He was unapologetic about his views. I think what's been said about Charlie having his hand on the finger on the pulse of the MAGA base is true. But what's also true is that he was enormously influential in that when an issue was emerging, when something was happening and people were, you know, sorting out their own views on it, you know, how should I feel about this? Charlie was one of the first people they turned to see, you know, where's Charlie going to be on this issue? And how's he processing it? How's he analyzing it? And how does he think the young conservative should view whatever the issue happened to be? So it wasn't that just he was just reflecting people. He was leading people. He was influencing people. When he did something, when he said something, when he took a stand on an issue, you can bet that people would move. And so what he did to organize these young kids, to bring conservative values and views into public spaces that aren't normally thought of as places where conservatives would gather, was enormously courageous. It took a lot of damn guts to do it. And we'll never forget Charlie for being that next generation of conservative leader, rallying people when you might not have thought it was cool to do so, but he did it anyway. And he made it cool. And he made it, honestly, Charlie Kirk was a destination for a lot of young conservatives. And
22: joining us live now from Dallas, Texas, is the senator from Ohio, Bernie Moreno. Senator, good to see you again. We're remembering Charlie Kirk today. Your thoughts?
2: You know, I met Charlie when he was a kid, just beginning to form Turning Point USA. He came to one of my car dealerships, asked for $5,000, his first $5,000. He was raising 50 grand. Wow. This guy had the whole idea of Turning Point USA mapped out in his mind. Mm. He changed a generation of kids, made them much more conservative. As I like to say, he made a dent in the universe, and we sorely miss him.
22: Yeah, we do miss him today. This radio show, you know, was part of the Charlie Kirk Show here on the Salem Radio Network. And so we spent a lot of time remembering Charlie. You know, I have four sons. He was a ubiquitous presence in their lives. It's one thing after he was assassinated, I started to really understand just how influential he was to all these young men. They came to politics through Charlie, and they were learning to be conservatives through Charlie. It's an enormous gap. I'm not sure that we filled it or we could ever fill it.
2: Well, it hasn't been filled right now, but you know, like you said, there's these young men, these guys in their 20s, yeah, that weren't necessarily political people, but really liked the idea of debating ideas.
22: Yes.
2: And wanted to know that this country could provide them a future. Mm-hmm. And I think that message is really, really missing. We have to capture that. Because ultimately, the way we prevent these socialist communist movements, Scott, is we have to provide young people an opportunity to succeed in this country like previous generations have.
1: Senator Bernie Moreno from Ohio is our guest. Senator, you were with Vice President Vance this morning, and he speaks to this convention tonight. What are we going to hear from JD?
2: I think you'll see a vision of what the Republican Party is now, which is very different than it was 10 or 15 years ago. It's hyper-focused on working Americans. This idea that anybody can go to high school, graduate, get a good job that allows them to buy a home, own a car, have a single income provide for a family. That family can live in a safe community and they can retire with dignity. That means good, high-paying jobs. That's why tariffs matter, to make certain that these industries that provide these good, high-paying jobs can thrive and succeed. You'll hear a lot about fraud and what he's doing to prevent fraud around the country. You know, taxpayers, we don't love paying taxes, but we really hate it when we know that Somali illegals are stealing that money and sending it overseas. And JD's cracking down on that. He's caught hundreds of billions of dollars already. So I'm sure he'll talk about that effort.
1: I think this fraud issue, particularly in the Minnesota Senate race, I think, first of all, we had a poll out just the other day, and it's within the margin of error. Michelle Tafoya, the Republican, barely behind Peggy Flanagan there, but she's been the lieutenant governor. She's been part of this whole fraudulent Walz administration. I really think what Vice President Vance and the administration has done to bring to light this fraud, particularly in that state, it could turn Minnesota red. I think the people up there are pretty mad about it.
2: No, absolutely, Scott. You're exactly right. And the fact that the Democrats aren't appalled by it, that would be one thing. But they enable it. In other words, they're perfectly content. In fact, they fight our efforts. They call it racist when we say, hey, Somalis are stealing money. Like, oh, you're racist. I'm like, no, it's not because of their race that we're upset. It's because they're stealing taxpayer dollars. They shouldn't even be in this country. They're here illegally. And the Democrats are so afraid of being brandished by that term from the extreme left that they look the other way. And the American taxpayer is just sick of it.
1: You brought up the issue of tariffs. It's been a little divisive in the conservative movement. You've embraced it as a policy position of the Republican Party. Trump and Vance, of course, have embraced and pushed this. And last night, President Trump threw out the idea of a $5,000 dividend based on the tariff revenue for all adult Americans. I'm seeing a little pushback, frankly, on the right today. And I'm seeing other people who say this is a great idea. Where do you come down on
2: it? It's a great idea. I want to get the bill ready to go so that when we do win the midterms, we can get that done. Obviously, as you know, through a reconciliation vehicle. Obviously, what I'd like to see is tariffs in legislation so that it's more permanent. I consider it to be more of a market access fee. So if you want to do business in America, you got to produce here. If you don't, you're going to pay a fee to come into that market. Working Americans, as we know, have struggled. They struggled dramatically under Biden, 22% cumulative inflation over 4 years, massive amounts of illegals that drove housing prices up, suppressed wages. We reversed a lot of those policies, but working Americans need a break. I'd like to see them get the $5,000 one-time payment that they spent here in America. And I think if you look at how it could be paid for, not only the tariff revenue, but the economic growth that you would see from that stimulus, I think would be very positive.
1: Final question. Your home state, big Senate race, Senator Husted's on the ballot, running against Sherrod Brown, who you beat once. Yes. Talk to us about the race. I'm hearing some concern out there in the Republican ecosystem. How do you see it going this fall?
2: John Husted's going to win. Sherrod Brown's going to be a two-time loser. Look, Scott, sadly, he wasn't able to find a job. So after 50 years in elected office, he went on every job site possible, and the only one available was, I guess, the United States Senator again. He's not going to win. He's a total fraud. This guy is one thing in Ohio, something completely different in D.C. In D.C., by the way, he'd be Bernie Sanders' best friend, Chuck Schumer's lapdog. But in Ohio, he pretends he's a friend of the working man. He's not. He was in for the Green New Scam. He was in for open borders. He was for massive tax increases on working Americans. He championed Obamacare, which has raised the cost of health care for working Americans. So once we expose him, he'll lose again, and hopefully for the last time.
1: Senator Bernie Moreno from the great state of Ohio, maybe the best salesman in the United States Senate because of your business background. Now I have to sell mattresses in front of you. I'm a little nervous about this, but I'll do it, and you tell me how we do. Ghost bed. If you're a hot sleeper, I live in Kentucky. It gets very hot in Kentucky. You wake up in the middle of the night. It's sweaty. You're tossing. You're turning. And you think, what can I do about this, Bernie Moreno? What you do is you get a ghost bed. In every ghost bed, they have their cooling technology. And the only thing you'll be afraid of is how cool and comfortable you are when you wake up in the mornings. It's Ghost Bed for my audience right now. 10% off. You go to ghostbed.com/Jennings. 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It's called the Ghost Bed. I use it. I've been using it for weeks. And every time I sleep at home, which isn't that often, but when I do, it's the best night's sleep I'll ever get. From the Ghost Bed, Bernie Marino. How did I do?
2: You did fantastic. What's that website again?
1: 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Back with more from Dallas right after this.
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1: Welcome back to the Scott Jennings Show. We're live here in Dallas, Texas, inside the American Airlines Arena. Day two of the Republican convention. The midterm convention is happening on the floor behind us. Last night, we saw President Trump deliver the keynote address, and sitting with the president before he made his speech was Senator Eric Schmidt of Missouri. Senator, welcome back to the show.
8: It is good to be with you in person, Scott.
1: Yeah, glad to be here. You've been milling around here for a couple of days. You spent some time with the president. You heard him talk last night. What's your impression? Was this convention worth doing?
8: Absolutely. I think it's leave it to the one of the great entertainers of all time and President Trump to come up with this midterm convention. I think it's great. It's the time of the year in an election cycle we start to draw contrasts, right? And I think you saw that with the president, not only just laying out the successes, closing the border, which we hardly even talk about anymore, right? All the deportations, bringing manufacturing back to this country, the prosperity on the horizon. Contrast that with what the Democrats were responsible for those 4 years and what they want to go back to. You know, they've been obsessed with this Trump derangement syndrome now for the better part of a decade. It's driven them so far to the left that the Democrats, socialists of America, have taken over. And I think that's an important contrast to draw, because elections are about choices, right? Where are we going to continue on this path? Or are we going to go backwards to where we saw when the Democrats controlled everything and Joe Biden was in charge? I think the American people are smart enough to decide not to do that.
1: So it's Senate hour here on the Scott Jennings Show. We just had Senator Marino on from Ohio. Big Senate race there. Coming up in just a moment, Senator Thune is coming by. You're looking at the map. How do you see it right now? Do you favor the Republicans to hold the majority? Kind of talk to us about some of the races you're helping out in.
8: Yeah, I think North Carolina is going to be the ultimate sort of battleground, right? North Carolina has been that kind of purple state. It's trended more red. President Trump has won it. It's going to be a tough race. So I think there's going to be a lot of focus on North Carolina and the national media. But look, Susan Collins continues to defy gravity in Maine. She's running a great race. I think we're going to win in Texas. I think we're going to win in Ohio. And then you've got, of course, Michigan, which is now a state where you have a Republican in Mike Rogers who's running, who's a very, very solid candidate against literally maybe, you know, the most radical Democrat to ever run in Michigan, that's for sure. So I think that state is very much in play. New Hampshire's kind of the sleeper for us that we could win. They're very independent there, and this could be a year where we win New Hampshire.
1: I think New Hampshire, and honestly, Minnesota to me.
8: Okay.
1: Sununu in New Hampshire, I mean, look, you've got a good governor there too, Kelly Ayotte, the former senator. Uh-huh. And then you go over to Minnesota. They've had so much fraud in Minnesota. It's been such a big story. And the lieutenant governor, the Democrat, Peggy Flanagan, in addition to being, I think, one of the top three craziest Democrats in the country, has been right in the middle of a state government that's been overrun by fraud. And Republicans here pick Michelle Tafoya, polished, matches the state, has a focused message. It's interesting, but New Hampshire and Minnesota, which I think most Americans think of as tilt blue, may actually be online for the Republicans.
8: Well, I think that candidates are going to do the best are the ones that talk about quality of life and this corruption that we've seen. The vice president has done a great job of keeping this issue in the forefront. You've got now DOJ has a dedicated unit to go after this fraud that we saw certainly in Minneapolis. We see it in California. This could be in the trillions. And so I think you're right. It's a big issue. Minnesota will be one to watch. But I think that, look, we're in Texas right now. And this James Tallarico guy, he's out of like some woke lab. Like if you put literally you created some lab and you generated the most woke of the wokiest woke, that's him. Like, it's crazy the stuff that comes out of his mouth, and all that's now going to be on the airwaves.
1: Yeah, the other day, this clip of him saying, we have to dismantle capitalism. So even Tallarico, who I guess isn't officially a member of the Democratic Socialists of America, even he is out there saying we have to dismantle capitalism, which I think just goes to show you how much that language and how much that messaging has infected the entire Democratic Party. There really isn't a normal Democratic candidate out there. Even if they're not officially part of the DSA, they've already sort of adopted the mindset.
8: No, I think that's right. And then also what you're seeing come back to haunt a guy like Tallarico is kind of the woke 1.0 during like the COVID era, the George Floyd craziness, the Black Lives Matter craziness, all these things about rejecting his, he struggles with his masculinity or whatever, the, like just stuff that normal people don't say. Like, I don't, I've never, in Missouri, I've never hung out with anybody who talks like that. It's crazy. So in a state like Texas, I gotta believe that they're gonna reject that, but it's all coming back, and that's what elections are about. Again, you're never gonna agree, I don't think, with a candidate 100% on all of the issues, but you are running against somebody else, and so people have to decide which direction they're gonna go, and that's why I'm bullish. And also, you know this, the worst time you could ever poll for a Republican is like into summer when people are like, their kids are going back to school, like normal people have things going on. The campaign's getting to focus in about 3 weeks, and that, I think, will be a better indicator. And that's why the timing of this convention is important.
1: Eric Schmidt is a senator from Missouri. Coming up, Senator John Thune, the Republican leader, is coming by. It's Scott Jennings live in Dallas. We're at the convention. Stay with us.

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1: 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The powerful new documentary, Remember the Alamo, Don't Sharia My Texas, exposes an America under siege from within.
2: Clerics are openly calling for the takeover of this country.
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1: Remember the Alamo. 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
22: And welcome back to the Scott Jennings Show. We're live in Dallas, Texas today. We're in the American Airlines Arena, where last night, right over my shoulder, on the floor of this convention, the President of the United States delivered the keynote address of this convention. To comment on that is the Senate Republican Majority Leader, John Thune. Senator, thanks for being here. And let's start here with what the President had to say about taxation last night.
23: Every single Democrat in Congress voted against our tax cuts. They voted against no tax on tips. This is every single one. It's incredible that Congress, the Senate, the House, that they were able to get this passed. They voted against no tax on tips. They voted against no tax on overtime. They voted against 100% no tax on Social Security for our great seniors. They want to raise your taxes on Social Security.
22: You heard the President last night. He laid out the stark contrast between Republicans and Democrats when it comes to one of the most fundamental issues, taxes. What'd you make of it?
24: Right. Well, I thought the President had great energy last night, Scott, looked and sounded great, and drew the clear contrast between us and the Democrats and made the argument for why we need to keep a Senate majority and a House majority to work with him to continue the work that he started. But it fundamentally comes back to is who spends the money in this country. Mm-hmm. And the President's agenda has always been to get more money in the pockets of the American people. And whether that's through tax relief, mm-hmm. which we did with working families tax cuts legislation, or dealing with drug prices, all those sorts of things. The President wants the American people to have more money in their pockets. Mm-hmm. And that is a clear contrast to what the Democrats, when they're in power, do. They grow government, they raise taxes, they spend more. Mm-hmm. And so the President, I think, was laying out the stakes in what is going to be a hotly contested election between now and November the 3rd.
22: It seems to me there's a quality of life argument to be made here, whether it's on taxation, whether it's on crime, violent crime being at a 100-year low, the border is closed, prescription drug prices are falling, manufacturing and private payrolls are up, federal workforce is down. You know, these are the things that the Republicans promised in 2024, and these are a lot of boxes that have been checked. Are you expecting the Republicans running for the Senate to make that argument in the upcoming midterm?
24: I think they have to. I think what you have to do is talk about how you would do it and how your opponent would do it. And the Democrats have made it very clear what they're for. And you even look at this state, the race here in the state of Texas. And, the Tallarico, the Democrat candidate, is a far-left ideological Democrat on every major issue, whether it's national security, whether it's the economy, whether it's cultural issues. And to your point, I think most Americans care deeply about security. They want to know that their neighborhood's safe, that their community's safe, their country's safe, which is why the President's policies on the border, when it comes to protecting and defending the country, making sure that countries like Iran never have a nuclear weapon, or whether it's about allowing the American people to keep more of their own money. Those are the issues that I think really differentiate and draw contrast with our Democrat opponents. And I thought the President did a really good job last night of drawing those contrasts and setting up what is going to be a very clear choice for voters this November.
22: The President walked through a lot of different states last night. He talked about Texas. He talked about North Carolina. He brought up a lot of the races. Let's talk about the 2026 map. Got a lot of things going on out there. I think some states that are coming online that maybe people didn't expect. New Hampshire, right. Honestly, maybe the sleeper race of the cycle. It feels to me like Sununu has a really good chance, may even be ahead there right now. What do you think?
24: I agree. I think that, I'm a huge John Sununu fan. I've served with him earlier in my time in the House and the Senate. But as we were talking about the race last year, and we had lots of conversations about it, and as he was thinking about it, but he's been out there working hard. He's been a great retail politician. He's been out taking his case directly to the voters of New Hampshire, and the Democrat opponent up there again. He's a far left ideological liberal, and the voters of New Hampshire, they're swing voters. We know that.
25: Yep.
24: They some years they vote Republican, some years they vote Democrat. Big independent vote up there. And but I think John Sununu speaks to him, and obviously he and his family have a great history with the state of New Hampshire. The people know what they're getting. And I like you, think that it hasn't been talked about a lot, and even now isn't being talked about all that much. But that's one of those races where I think we have a really, really real pickup opportunity. And I'm, you know, hopeful there that as the resources get deployed there down the stretch, and he has an opportunity to draw contrast with his opponent, that the voters are going to come his way.
2: Yeah, I feel like candidate quality in these Senate races always matters. He's a really quality guy. Same thing over in Minnesota. I think the Republican star of this cycle could be Michelle Tafoya. She's only running a couple of points behind Peggy Flanagan, the crazy Democrat they've nominated over there. That's another state, Minnesota. They've had local scandals, a lot of fraud in state government. Flanagan has presided over a lot of this fraud. How are you feeling about Tafoya?
24: Well, I think Michelle really benefits from the contrast with Peggy Flanagan. The Democrats nominated, as you point out, not only does she own all the fraud and corruption of the Walz era there, because she was second in command and obviously in on a lot of that, but secondly, she has identified herself, and even in that primary. She moved way left. She's on the progressive wing, the socialist wing of the Democrat Party, and Michelle Tafoya is an articulate, smart, and hardworking individual who would do a really good job representing the people of Minnesota in a way that they haven't been represented in a long time, and that is with integrity and character, and I think with an eye toward allowing the people of Minnesota, like we talked about earlier, to keep more money in their own pocket instead of sending it to Washington.
2: President last night said that in some of these races, it's as simple as, are we going to turn the country over to people who hate America or people who love America? I don't think that question is really more on display than anywhere in Michigan,
24: right?
2: Where you've got the Democrat El Sayed versus Mike Rogers. Talk to me about that race. I think this is two different guys, two different visions of what America stands for. If the Democrats don't win there, it's really hard for them to get to the majority.
24: It is, and Mike Rogers is a common sense, experienced, and you talk about issues like national security. I mean, he's a guy who's served his country in many ways, but comes into the job immediately ready to hit the ground and make a difference for the people of Michigan and the United States Senate, for the country. And so, again, you look at that race, and I go to El Sayed, and I'm like, how does a voter in Michigan, even if you're a Democrat, not look at this contrast and say, I'm with Mike Rogers, because he's crazy left. I mean, these guys have lost their minds, and when they nominate people like that, they deserve to lose. And I hope that even in Michigan, which has been a hard state for Republicans, granted, but Mike Rogers has a profile. He's worked really hard. He's got a great ground game in place, and I'm very optimistic about that one.
2: Voice you're hearing today, Senator John Thune, the majority leader for the Republicans in the United States Senate. You're listening to the Scott Jennings Show here on Salem. We're live in Dallas, Texas, in the American Airlines Arena. It's day two of the Republican midterm convention. Senator, we saw the president last night. We'll see him again tonight, but the main speaker tonight, the principal speaker, will be the Vice President, J.D. Vance. What are you expecting to hear out of him?
24: Well, J.D., I think, will be poised to deliver a really strong speech. I mean, you know, clearly last night the president had terrific energy, as he always does, and passion, which I think really resonates with the people on the convention floor. And I think J.D. will amplify that. I mean, I think these are two people who have a tremendous loyalty among base Republicans, and I think one of the objectives, obviously, with this convention is to motivate and ensure that the Trump base voters out there understand what's at stake when it comes to a Republican House, Republican Senate, and keeping those majorities. The president, when he articulates that, talks about, hey, vote as if I'm on the ballot. That is a clear message to some of those folks who otherwise don't turn out in a midterm election, that this really matters. And I think that they did nothing but really accentuate that message with their voters last night. I think the president started. I think J.D. will follow on tonight, and then the president will wrap it up at the end. So I think it's going to be a coming out of here, hopefully a lot of enthusiasm. But it really does come down to, Scott, and this is the thing, where in a midterm election, the party out of power generally has more intensity.
2: Yeah.
24: And so building intensity with those base voters, and then delivering a message like places like Michigan and New Hampshire that appeals to independent, moderate voters, which I think our candidates are doing, puts us in a really good position to win. So It's been a good couple days.
22: We leave Dallas today. You've got to go back to Washington. The Senate's mm-hmm. coming back into session. You've got quite a bit of things to accomplish between now and October. Talk to us about the upcoming Senate agenda here.
24: Well, first off, we have a procedural vote to get on the market structure bill, which is the digital assets bill, the crypto bill, mm-hmm. if you want to call it that, which I think the Democrats are going to defeat. And one of the things that we've encountered, and this has been unlike anything I've seen in my time in public life, is this just constant blockade of Senate Democrats against anything that President Trump wants. Mm. I mean, Trump derangement syndrome is very, very real in this country. It's manifests itself on a daily basis in the United States Senate. So they're going to block vote, I think, against the crypto bill. We'll see. I mean, maybe I'll be wrong. I hope I'm wrong. We'll move to the name, image, and likeness, the sports, the reform bill there that would reform college sports, and hopefully we'll get on it. And I think if we can pass it and send it to the House, we got a chance of making law with it.
22: Right.
24: And the other thing I'd like to get a vote on in this time we have before everybody breaks to go campaign for the fall elections is permitting reform. I think that's enormously important, not just as an energy policy issue, but an economic policy issue for our country, to make it easier, not harder, and less expensive, not more expensive, to invest in and create jobs in this country.
22: You feel like the permitting reform issue could attract bipartisan support, or you just get the feeling Democrats want to put the brakes on everything until they see how the dust settles?
24: I think I agree for the most part that's true. And I mean, we've seen that on every level, and Schumer and the Democrats in the Senate have been impossible in most things to deal with. There are a couple of exceptions to that. And I think one of them is permitting reform. Mm. There's been a lot invested by both sides. And even through the break here in August, Dems and ours on the relevant committees have been working together. And I think we are there is a path there, unless they try to turn it into a partisan political issue, to actually do something that I think is long overdue for the country. And frankly, would be good for both Dems and ours. I mean, they talk about us and conventional energy. They care about renewable energy projects.
22: Yeah.
24: All of which are getting stalled and stymied by, rules and regulations and bureaucracy and red tape.
22: And two other major issues, NDAA and the Farm Bill, are still laying out there. You've got to get those done. Huge sectors of the economy and, national security depend on it. Probably a little bit longer project than just the next couple of weeks, though.
24: True, but both of which, again, historically have been bipartisan.
22: Right.
24: The National Defense Authorization Act, and we've passed one every year going back now for the last 46 years, I think. This year, the Democrats, when we tried to bring it up on the floor of the Senate, block voted against even considering it.
22: Unbelievable.
24: And on the Farm Bill at the committee level, block voted against a Farm Bill, which they helped negotiate.
22: Oh, yeah.
24: And John Bozeman, who's the chairman of the committee, worked really, really hard, incorporated a ton of Democrat amendments and policy, and that's what they do. So, I mean, it's just, this is what we're dealing with.
22: Yeah.
24: But when it comes to defending the country, we've got to have an NDAA. When it comes to feeding the country, we've got to have a Farm Bill. And at some point, I hope the Democrats come to their senses. But I don't expect on those issues that to happen until after the election.
22: And Senator John Thune, he is the majority leader for the Republicans in the United States Senate. We're all here in Dallas, Texas. We're inside the American Airlines Arena, day two of the Republican convention. Last night it was Trump. Tonight, J.D. Vance. We'll have more after this on the Scott Jennings Show. Stay with us.
1: The midterms are almost here, and Republicans could be in deep trouble. Polls show Democrats leading in key races. Tonight, Rob Finnerty on Newsmax reveals the growing threat from the DSA and the radical left. With less than 60 days to go, Finnerty says it's time for the GOP to hit the panic button. The House may go, and control of the Senate is up for grabs. Gas prices, mortgage rates, health care, and out-of-control national debt. Americans are angry, and the progressive left wants total control of Congress. Tallarico, El Sayed, AOC, Bernie Sanders. Finnerty reveals President Trump's secret plan to fight back and what you can do to help him. Don't miss Finnerty tonight at 8 p.m. Eastern on Newsmax. Millions are tuning into Newsmax. 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
7: All right, we're back here in Dallas, rounding out the first hour of the Scott Jennings Show on Thursday, September the 10th. We're covering the Republican midterm convention. This is day two. Joining us now to discuss what's going on here on this convention floor is Florida Congressman Brian Mast, Army combat veteran, chairman of the House Foreign Affairs Committee. Brian, thanks for coming by.
8: I feel like we should be arm wrestling here. This is more
7: I'm not arm wrestling you. I'm not doing that. Not on the live TV here. We're at the convention. Let's just start there. You've been running around talking to folks. What's the vibe out here?
8: Vibe is great, and it's really a contrast, and this is what this is being showcased on the stage here. We want to go out there, and they want to say, okay, let's make affordability the issue. Okay, let's make that an issue. We cut taxes. None of you wanted to do that. We did Trump RX and cut drug prices. None of you wanted to do that. We stopped illegals from coming across the border so Americans didn't have to pay for their food, their lodging, their health care, their transportation, everybody else. You didn't want to do that. And the list goes on and on. The contrast couldn't be more stark, and Americans need to hear that.
7: Yeah, I love the affirmative defense of the Trump Republican agenda, the promises that have been kept. There are affordability issues to be debated. The border is closed. Violent crime is at a 100-year low. You're hearing a lot of that here. The president made some of that defense last night as well. Sometimes I get the feeling Republicans or conservatives feel like we're back on our heels a little bit. We're doing stuff for the American people. You're accomplishing things in Congress. There's a reason to have a Republican majority.
8: Promises made, promises kept. And people should be begging to go out there and having that fight and having that argument saying, this is where we're going to work for you. Even in the places that some people think are the most unpopular. You bring into Iran war, things like that. And you say, you know what? Why are we doing this? The president promised no wars. The president didn't

0: 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Just a few dollars a day, apply online in minutes, no medical exam. Simple, easy, and cheap, right? Now you're thinking, maybe I should get a quote. Well, smart thinking. Everyone should have life insurance. 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
4: News. I'm Therese Crowley. President Trump announcing Obamacare rebates, $500 checks going out to nearly a million Americans in 30 states.
5: Our administration has discovered that under Sleepy Joe Biden, American households buying health insurance through the Obamacare exchange, which is a disaster, and the healthcare.gov were massively overcharged.
4: On the heels of his RNC midterm convention speech in Dallas today, Vice President Vance will double down on his message, never surrender to the socialism ticking over the Democrat Party, telling Fox's Hannity.
6: The Democrats are running around campaigning with people who say that we deserve 9/11. The people who died on that day actually had it coming. You have Democrats going around and saying that they want to abolish the American way of life. You have Democrats going around saying that they want to seize people's wealth.
4: While Democrats rally outside American Airlines Center, America's listening to Fox News.
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8: 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Good morning. It's Thursday, September 10th. Up next, your local news and a check of the weather forecast. I'm Greg Paul, reporting for the Talk of the Quad Cities. KQ&A News brought to you this hour by Prescott Tire Pros. Three elderly residents are recovering from injuries suffered in a two-vehicle collision.
9: Just after 6 Monday night, Prescott police officers responded to the crash on Highway 89. An investigation has determined an 81-year-old Prescott resident was traveling southbound when his vehicle reportedly crossed the center line into oncoming traffic where he struck a second vehicle head-on. Lieutenant Gary Novak explains the accident caused some injury.
10: The reason for the first vehicle entering oncoming traffic remains unknown and is still under investigation. Due to the extent of their injuries, all three individuals were flown to a Phoenix area hospital where they are reported to be in stable condition.
9: Novak says the crash caused headaches for some drivers.
10: The Prescott Police Department Traffic Safety Section responded to the scene to conduct a detailed investigation. The highway is closed for several hours and was reopened at approximately 11:50 p.m.
9: The second vehicle was driven by a 75-year-old woman who had a 77-year-old male passenger. Both occupants are from Prescott Valley. I'm Bill Monroe reporting.
8: Plan for delays on Glassford Hill Road as a closure is in effect from 9 a.m. to 2 p.m. today. State Representative Quang Nguyen is highlighting the return of the USS Arizona name to the U.S. Navy fleet.
11: Nguyen has recently met with USS Arizona Legacy Foundation President Nicole Laslovic and ship sponsor Nikki Stratton to learn more about the foundation's work, the commissioning process, and opportunities for Arizona to support the ship and its crew. The future USS Arizona is a Virgin-class first attack submarine and will be the first U.S. naval vessel to bear the name since the battleship of the same name was sunk during the Japanese attack on Pearl Harbor on December 7, 1941. Nguyen, who represents Yavapai County, has stated it's important to honor the past while focusing on the future. A new generation of sailors will carry Arizona's name around the world for decades to come. Nguyen wants Arizonans to know who they are, take pride in the service, and stand behind them. I'm Lindsay Draper reporting.
8: 25 years after 9/11, Sanford Cohen remembers the shock of what it was like to report the breaking news that day. Joining Sanford for live interviews will be Arizona State Representative Quang Nguyen, followed by State Senator Mark Finchem, to offer their perspectives on 9/11 and what it means politically. It's live and local on Talk of the Town with Sanford Cohen today at 4 on KQ&A. In KQ&A Sports, after a rain delay, the Arizona Diamondbacks closed out their series against the Kansas City Royals with a 5-2 loss last night. The Diamondbacks had the day off before they start a three-game weekend series against the Texas Rangers. Game one is at 6 tomorrow night, and all the live action can be heard right here on KQ&A. That's your news. 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
8: 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For the Prescott area, partly sunny today with a high temp of 93, cloudy tonight with a low 69, and cloudy tomorrow, 88 for the high. In the Verde Valley, hot with a high of 104 today. This evening, cloudy with an overnight low of 71, and cloudy on Friday with a high of 98. That's your forecast. 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
14: Here's proof that Fox News, at its core, hates President Trump. Turn on Fox right now.
15: Nuclear option, and the nuclear option is controlling the Strait of Hormuz and obstructing traffic and raising global oil prices.
14: Oh. So
15: I don't see them backing down anytime soon.
14: Oh, you
15: now,
14: don't?
15: Of course, the economic strangulation pursued by the administration
14: you think?
15: Is having its effect. I think it's the right approach to do. It's the least bad strategy, but again, I think strategically the government, at least led by the IRGC, sees this as a tool that they have to hold on to.
14: Well, look, jerk, stop. That is Esper, a guy named Mike Esper, E-S-P-E-R, who was a saboteur in the first administration of President Trump. He was running a coup, for crying out loud, a coup. And he admitted to scheming and making up new procedures to make sure that President Trump's orders would not be followed. It's not up to them. It's not up to him and General Milley and some other jerk. I can't believe it. In the wake of Peter Navarro's allegations, they confirm it to everybody. But the thing is, not everybody heard the allegations. All right? Not everybody heard the allegations. And that's kind of the way things roll. Things happen. They move on. Everything is up and down and over in a flash. Nobody has time to think anymore. Nobody has time to listen. Nobody has time to study, to ponder, to absorb. You just, oh my God, on to the next. This is incredibly important. The President of the United States accused the FBI, China, more, and provided proof of meddling in the 2020 election. And everybody pretended it did not happen, save for a very few conservative platforms. Very few. And Fox News ignored the whole gosh damn thing. Peter Navarro comes out, hits Fox hard. I mean, it should be a mortal blow. But then again, it was the Washington Times, and they're conservative. Right? I mean, to move the needle, you got to get onto the op-ed of the New York Times. Not really. It's just all a complete mess. And this jerk is still talking? Is he still talking? Yes, he is. Mike Esper? I can't believe it. Hold on. Yeah.
15: Overwhelm a ship with missiles at some point. And that would be tragic, of course, but we'd have to respond forcefully.
16: Yeah, particularly since, as the Wall Street Journal reported, Iran is back to building ballistic missiles.
14: Oh, John Roberts, another Trump hater.
16: Of course, watching them so closely, but we'll see what happens. Mr. Secretary, Thank you for joining us. Really appreciate it.
15: Thanks, John. Good to be with you both.
14: Hey, Mr. Secretary, go to hell. I know what you did. Are you still broken up about George Floyd? Maybe go take a knee. Has he started his new career as a professor at a community college? African studies? That's what all of them wanted to do. That's what all of these swamp guys wanted to do in the wake of George. Mitt Romney, for crying out loud, went to the Black Lives Matter, walking up and down with the street, I can't breathe. You guys, you pandering sons of bitches. You guys, you have no idea. And you're lucky. You're lucky that the world is fallen and corrupt, right? You guys actually set the standard. The world is fallen and corrupt. It's kind of supposed to be, if you read the Bible. It is still infuriating. Very quickly, Viviana, you want to say something about our weak police commissioner, Jessica Tisch? What is that?
17: Yes, what I'd like to say is that Jessica Tisch, I believe strongly, is there to restrain Mamdani. If one of his flunkies were there, they can do a lot of nefarious and clandestine acts. Real clear investigations, and it's their report on Islam's rise across America, has stated that they find that Islamic activists now hold at least 10 high-ranking positions at Gotham City Hall, starting with Razi Qasem. We know about him as the mayor's top legal advisor. Qasem is in a position to influence the city's
14: Viviana, do me a favor. Stop talking. I apologize, okay? But Jessica Tisch does not have the chops to stop any of this, all right? She's vulnerable. Every day she lives in fear, right? She is doing everything to cling to being a big shot. And I think you're wrong, Viviana, and I think I know the issue a little bit better than you do. With all due respect, I know and love you,
17: but
14: I think you're totally wrong on that. She is going along to get along, right? Every now and then she'll give a speech. Mm-hmm. Wow, she was really good. Oh my gosh, she apologized again for letting crazy Islamic terrorists inside a synagogue.
2: I mean, how many times does that have to happen on her watch? Why are you impressed? She was a commissioner for de Blasio, a commissioner for Adams, and a commissioner for Mamdani. Three rotten mayors in a row. All she wants is power. All she wants is status. All she wants to be is a big shot. And she does not have the moral integrity or fortitude to do the right thing and give this guy the finger and walk out. All right. Thank you very much, though, for calling. Ooh, boy, I cannot stand that woman. Not you, Viviana. I mean, it was all there, and she has given him not a check. She hasn't given him a check. There's not a check on his power. She has helped legitimize him. That's the issue. And that's why I am very, very, very hurt about this. I'm very hurt. I fell down the stairs, and I was very, very hurt about this. Let me do one more thing. Anytime anybody goes weak in the knees, just remember where we were at one point, where we were 25 years ago. What were you doing 25 years ago right now? I was covering a New York City mayoral primary. I was carrying around my own camera. I was having a lot of fun. The night of September 10th, I remember very, very well walking home and feeling that the next day, I don't know, I kind of had a premonition. I had a weirdo premonition that I wasn't going to know the election results, that nobody would the next night, that something was going to happen. I just couldn't believe it was over. My brother that morning was staring at the New York Newsday headline, September 11th, 2001. The date captured his attention. And he kept thinking to himself, what is this date? What does this date mean? There's something about this date. Anyway, he worked on John Street. And he was almost wiped out himself. Everybody has a 9/11 story. Or not everybody. We got people who are too young, right? Two people who are too young and don't remember. Do me a favor. Scroll about 10 minutes in, if you will, to the great, big, momentous speech last night. And there's going to be another one tonight. J.D. Vance, the vice president, will speak. I hear more and more people kind of grumbling about J.D. Vance on my side, on the other side. And I think he's brilliant, and I think he is playing a little bit of a game of catch-up in that he's only been in politics for how long has it been? 4 years ago at this moment, he wasn't in public office. He was a guy. He was just a guy on the street, literally, J.D. Vance. And now he's vice president of the United States. It is the most meteoric, fastest rise. The only thing we had like this until now was Richard Nixon. And that's a million years ago. And that's why all these presidential wannabes, right, the young Turks, that's why they want to be in Congress first. Just like Kennedy, just like Nixon. First the House, then the Senate, and then the vice presidency or the presidency. All right, back to President Trump last night at this magnificent and brilliant RNC midterm convention.
18: Try and stop us, but in this election, all that matters is that we are united, we are together, and what we say counts. That's all that matters. And on November 3rd, the great American majority is going to stand up and continue to make America great again, and we will make our voices heard, perhaps like never before. That's the beautiful challenge, that the midterms are not supposed to be won by the sitting president, and we're going to change that, and we'll make it an even more important time in our country and presidency. It'll be something very special. We have to do it. And, you know, we have a very short period of time, and we really have 35 races. They all count. But we have 35 races that are, I guess you'd call, the swings, right? Like we had 7 swing states, we won all 7, right? Now, so I said, not that I'm looking for the work. You know, I said the other day, I've got so much of a schedule. I said, I thought I won. What do I have to do? I'm campaigning. But I am. We're campaigning to make it incredible, to really make it great, and to keep it great. So I am going to visit, and you have so many of those great senators. And I said, you know, the ones I want here We have some that are leading by 30 points and they've been there for 25 years. I said, don't come, please. Don't come. The ones we need are the ones that you've heard, the ones that are very close. They might be winning by a little or losing by a little or tied. We can win every one of those races, but I'm going to go to every one of those states for congressmen and for senators. I'm going to do that. And we're going to have rallies.
2: I remember you got a little annoyed by being interrupted.
18: And we're going to have rallies just like this. We're going to have big arenas loaded up with people. So the senators, they're great people. So many, just great people. Their policies are, you know, they're common sense. I heard so many of the wonderful politicians that spoke. I watched a lot of them, and they talked about common sense. It's really about common sense more than anything else. It's not about the stupid policies that led us down the drain. We were going down the drain. If we hadn't won the last election, I'm not sure that our country right now would even exist. It was going so bad. So I'm going to go to every one of them, about 35. In a couple of cases, I'll go twice. And I'll do teletown halls. And I'll be coming back to Texas because we have to elect Ken Paxton. We have to. We have to elect. And if I have to, I'll come back twice or three times. You'll say, get this guy out of here. Get him out. You're going to be saying, get him the hell out of here. He's here too much. No, I'll come once or twice or three. I'll come whatever's. We have to elect Ken Paxton. Together, we're going to continue to have. We have the strongest borders now. In the history of our country, we've never had anything. We have to have strong borders. We have to continue low taxes. I gave you the biggest tax decrease in the history of our country. And no crime. We want no crime. We don't want crime. We'll have American energy independence, something you know a lot about in Texas. And even we will have energy dominance. We will stand with our heroes in the military. Our veterans, we love our veterans, and we take care of our veterans. 94%. And our great police and law enforcement, we love our police and law enforcement. And above all, we'll, and I think it's so important because there is a crazy little sick cloud over our country. I really believe it's not going anywhere, but we have to make sure. Because we will defeat communism in America and vote for American freedom. We will just vote very simply for American freedom.
2: Well, you know, I see people I know, oh, he always says this. Well, maybe you always watch the speech, but a lot of people don't. And a lot of people with power, people who are in positions to record these speeches and play these speeches to millions and millions of people, they refuse. Right? I know people, oh, it's overkill. Oh, why are we doing that? Oh, no, here he goes again. If he wouldn't put his message out, who the hell would? Right? It's kind of brilliant. It's kind of genius. And I saw it last night right in front of my eyes. MSNBC, CNN, ABC, NBC, CBS, they wouldn't take the speech. They would not take the speech. They talk about it. They ridicule it. They lie about it. But they wouldn't let their own audience see it. Not around here. We'll be right back.
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13: Well, this is a little bit rough. Very, very painful for me to see. And the way I counter, the way I countered what happened, possibly, I think it was great, to be honest. So my little baby, Madeline, she's four, goes to the playground, and everything's fantastic, right? She's having a great time, and she's with her babysitter. And, oh, she meets a friend from nursery school. And isn't that great? Everything's wonderful. And they're playing, and they're playing, and they're playing. And then the girl's other friends show up, all right, from next year's class at nursery school. Apparently, they've already been playing with each other. And the other girl says, go away. I want to be with my other friends now, right? So my girl starts crying a lot, and the other girls don't want to play with her. And I hear this whole story, and it's very heartbreaking for me. Now, I have a picture from earlier in the afternoon where everything was going great. And I have my little baby next to this little tyrant who's about to, you know, blow her off and, you know, try to exclude her from everything. So I hear this story. I get bits and pieces of it. My wife gives me everything, and I see the picture. And I'm like, huh, huh. And I look at the pictures of the little girls. My little girl, adorable, and this little girl who gave her the Heisman. And the more I looked at that picture, the more I realized the girl who gave my girl the Heisman kind of looks like that Karen meme, right? You ever see the Karen meme? It's Missy Pyle. She's got short blonde hair, and she looks very, very bossy. She looks just like her. So with my computer skills, I found the original Can I Speak to Your Manager meme featuring Missy Pyle, right? I got that one. And then I put the same thing under this little jerk kid who was so rude to my kid in the playground. The comparison is just perfect, right? And I put the little, can I speak to your manager, right under it. I texted it to my wife, and she is so appalled. She is like, how could you? This is so bad. We have to teach our daughter that she has to deal with rejection. And I'm like, no, that's not how I roll. That's not how I roll. You know, if I had a son who got beat up at the playground, you know, I'd show him how to fight. I'd show him how to grab the other kid by the belt, right, flip him over. I'd give him all kinds of moves, and I might shadow him, and, you know, but we would mess with that. We would F that kid up. All right, not too bad, but that's parenting.
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13: One little thing I'm not that crazy about with the midterms, it looks like it's going to postpone the indictments that are pending against people like Barack Obama, Cassidy Hutchinson, Christopher Wray, the corrupt ex-FBI director, a superseding indictment of James Comey, Lisa Monaco, former deputy attorney general, and even Merrick Garland himself, and about 15 different FBI agents are poised to be tried for seditious conspiracy. And I have gotten this from a very, very prominent source. I feel as certain about this as I have about anything in a long time, and it's going to be glorious. Now, people have given me, busted my chops about some of my predictions. But if they go back, I think, other than the Super Bowl, I've been right on any of the predictions that I have, boom, boom, boom, boom, boom, said this is my prediction. Now, number one, Joe Biden and the audio tape where he commits a crime and there's total and complete and incontrovertible evidence of that crime. Now, the only thing I said was it was going to come out before October of 2023. It turned out it came out in the spring of 2024. All right? Absolutely.
25: That's when, hey, you better be careful with this stuff because it's all classified.
13: Told his ghostwriter that all of
25: the boxes downstairs, I found them and they're all classified, so be careful. Be careful.
13: Be careful what? You don't trip over him? He's a reporter. He's writing stuff down. He's got a tape recorder. He's tape recording you. It was a tape recording of total and complete criminal activity when it comes to our intelligence community. And then there's this guy at the top of the heap. Are you ready? Barack Hussein Obama.
26: Maybe you're Muslim American or Jewish American and you are heartbroken and furious about the ongoing bloodshed in the Middle East and worried about the rise of anti-Semitism. Why would you place your faith in somebody who instituted a so-called Muslim ban? Who sat down for pleasantries with Holocaust deniers? Who said that there were very fine people on both sides of a white supremacist rally?
13: To hear this man engage in the Charlottesville hoax, and there are still tens of millions of people walking around believing that crap. The New York Times, I'll never forget, riding into the city with my father, and he was looking at that newspaper. It must have been 1976, and he said, wow, this is such a great newspaper. I met the late, great Arthur Gelb, a true gentleman. I don't know. I just thought the guy was awesome, and he really liked me. He was a senior editor at the New York Times 30 years ago. It was truly the paper of record. It kept the country on the straight and narrow in so many different ways. And then the Iraq War happened. They covered for the George W. Bush administration. They helped start that war, and that's when they started to lose their minds. They said, we were used by the government. Now we will oppose the government. We will oppose Republicans no matter what. And then the trans stuff and the all of it, and they went off a freaking cliff. And the way they write, the way they lie, the way they distort, so much was lost. And you know what we need? A counter. We need a new and bigger and more effective and needle-moving counter to them. And forget counter, just its own independent truth, because the New York Post doesn't cut it, and neither does the Wall Street Journal, and especially Fox News. Now, President Trump right now is at the Medal of Honor Museum, a place where I have never been. I didn't even know it existed. It's in Arlington, Texas. Have you ever been? I'd like to hear what he's saying, if you don't mind. Granted, we hear about him a lot, right? We hear him all the time, but go ahead.
0: Maybe two. But he's a fantastic guy, Mike, and he's a friend of mine, Mike Johnson. And Senator Jim Justice, he's been my friend.
13: All right, he's just doing pleasantries.
0: Where's Big Jim? He's the biggest senator in the history of the Senate. And could play for the Cowboys right now, offensive line only. I think offensive line. But he's been my friend for a long time. And another friend of mine, a guy who I was really friendly with, and then we got into a scuffle because we were running against each other. And we got along so long. I mean, the press was asking, will you two guys ever fight? I said, don't worry, it'll happen. But right now we get along, and we remember that, Ted? We got along so well. Long into the campaign, he was tough. And then we started fighting. We fought like hell. Took about 2 years to recuperate. And he's been my very dear friend, and he's been with me on everything, and I'm with him and everything, and we ran together, and we had the greatest victories, right? The greatest victories, and we have to do that again for Ken. We said last night, I said, Ken, I don't want to embarrass you, but I don't agree with a lot of things, but you're the greatest attorney general we've ever had, and that alone should carry him. I said, I'm not sure if I like your look. I'm not sure if I like the way you dress. I don't like the way you talk. But you're the greatest attorney general, so therefore, that's the only thing that matters, Jerry, right? He's the best attorney general in the country. And we have the wall because of him. We have so much because of him. We have the best numbers in terms of what happened and illegal immigrants pouring into your country and your state. And he's done such a great job, so I think it's going to work out very well. We had a great night last night. After I'm finished here, we're going back over to the arena. And the interim, they've never done it. We had the midterm convention. They've never had it. Nobody knew what the hell I was talking about. I said, you know, everyone talks about the midterms, but we never have a convention. Why don't we try having a convention? We immediately picked this. I would have used the stadium, but I was a little bit concerned about filling that one up. The one last night, we packed it. That was packed. And we'll be back a lot. It's a special place. Dallas is special. Texas is special. So I want to thank Ted Cruz, and I want to thank Representatives Blake Moore, John
13: McGuire. All right. It's going to be some preliminaries. We will dip back in. In the meantime, Instagram, an Instagram profile. I've been a little bit fascinated by the trajectory of this one individual. Her name is, what the hell's her name again? Jasmine. And she's online, and she's always showing off some product. And I find it desperate, and I find it very, very representative of a certain cohort in America, ages, let's say, 17 to 43. All right? Generally female, if you don't mind. Do you have my Bianca?
2: You have my Bianca? Go ahead.
3: Okay, makeup's done, hair is done, an outfit is picked. We're going to the Opoly Fashion Show, but I just need help picking shoes. Okay, this purse from Amazon. These shoes, we're doing all black. Is it too boring? I feel like I'm going to a sexy funeral. I'm not mad at it. It's the old Bianca, she died. Or do we want to do a pop color with these? Okay, no, yes, maybe. Okay, need help. Which one, please?
2: All right, she's very pretty. She's got a very nice body. As a lot of young people do, right? There's no real great achievement in that when you're 30 or 28 or 33 or whatever the hell she is. You know, shaking her ass in the camera. I don't know. And this is a person who I remember seeing on television telling everybody she is this great person of faith and this is the most important thing to her, her faith. Shaking your ass, asking strangers what shoes I should wear today is a recipe for disaster. And that it's happening to women and girls everywhere. You too can be a model. Remember the Barbizon school? Only certain people were going to actually call up the phone number and show up in Midtown West and walk around with a book on their head. But this, anybody can do. And it masquerades as value. Oh, I'm valuable. I'm doing something important. No, you're a young girl with a phone. That's not value. That's how much I could go outside. It's everywhere. And what happens when they're no longer hot? What happens when that ass, you know, they don't get points for shaking it around? What happens? I don't know. Kathy, you're a woman, right? Have you noticed this trend?
4: You know, I don't really pay my... Hello?
2: Ben? Yeah.
4: You hear me? I don't really pay mind to these young girls because they're so vain. They're vain.
2: Vain. Very Remember, vain used to be a bad thing. Carly Simon sang about it. Vanity. Bad. And now we're all vain and we worship idols. You're not supposed to. American Idol. Oh, my God, Teen Idol. Oh, wow, he can sing. Who cares? Stop it. All right, I'm sorry, Kathy. What's up?
4: No, I was hearing what you were saying about your little four-year-old daughter. Mm. I picture 4 years old because I raised four kids. I'm a grandma and a great-grandma. But this is very important, Greg, because if you're going to be raising her up there in that neck of the woods, you know how those people are. Because the apple doesn't fall too far from the tree. And you remember what Maya Angelou said, when somebody shows you who they are, you believe them the first time.
2: Well, what is she supposed to do? She's a kid. What are we supposed to do? No, tell me what to do.
4: No. Okay. Just point it out to her that the little girl was mean. Let her know that that's not how you want to be. When people act like that, you point it out how she don't want to be like that. But I'm going to tell you, even if the parents were there, you'll see sometimes the apple don't fall too far from the tree. Some of these parents don't find nothing wrong in that. The little girl's making her own mind. The little girl's learning. That little girl is learning. Obviously, that little brat's learning how to use people. You use them. You don't need them no more.
2: All right. Look, I know. But look, let's face it, all right? When you're a kid, when you're 4 years old.
4: I know.
2: But this is part of growing up. And I don't want to write off neighborhoods or anything like that.
4: No,
2: hey,
4: tell you, not at all.
2: Right. Look, when I was growing up, guess what? I was bullied.
4: You kicked butt.
2: No. I was bullied, but I also bullied. I was a bully. I remember bullying. So, you bullied kids little smaller than you. There was this kid with special needs. I made fun of him. I mocked him in front of all my friends, and they were laughing, and I thought I was cool. And you know what happened? The mom showed up. And boy, oh boy, did she give it to me. And I felt such shame, and I'll never forget it. It's a valuable lesson. This girl's going to learn it. Everyone can learn it. And, you know, my girl can be a tyrant. All right? I've seen it. So, you know, it's all part of the melange, you know?
4: But it's good that you pointed out to your little baby, because she's going to meet up to a lot of little brats.
2: Yeah, I know, but even she can be a brat sometimes. You know what I mean? Everybody's learning. No. I gotta be honest here, all right? I mean, we all especially children. They don't know the boundaries yet. They don't know what's acceptable. We're teaching them that. Even this other kid, love your enemies. And also, it's not an enemy, just a little kid who made a dumb decision, right? I gave her too much of a hard time.
4: It was dumb, but it was hard. It was hurtful for your little one.
2: Yes, I know. And but guess what?
4: They got to go through things like that. You're right, Greg. They got to go through things like that, and they got to, you know, learn early in this world that, you know.
2: I hear you, Kathy. Yeah, it's not a bowl of cherries, not a bowl of cherries, and you got to take the bitter with the sweet. All these cliches, they actually work. Kathy, thank you very much.
4: Thank you. Take care.
2: You bet. My friend James Rosen just wrote something very, very powerful about September 11th, and he is possibly the most gifted writer I've ever met. And he actually just asked me to tweet an article, which I did, at Greg Kelly USA. The Untold Prehistory of 9/11. As the 25th anniversary of September 11, 2001 approaches,

0: That's what I'm talking about. We'll be right back.
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0: You know what I'd like to know more about President Trump's other plane? We have Air Force One, but then you have Trump Force One, which is a 757. It's actually like a 35-year-old plane. He's had it for 35 years, says Trump on the side. We have a lot of billionaires, right? Very few have planes that size. You got to be like Sergey Brin from Google. He has, what does he have? He has an Airbus. And I think one or two other billionaires have planes that big. And knowing President Trump, and this, I mean, in a complimentary way, he's got some sort of

0: system, right? It's not the kind of thing you're just paying outright. LLCs or something along those lines. We'll see. All right, we have to wrap it up in a moment. Santiago, is that you? Hello?
1: Yes, Greg, you're doing God's work. Thank you, sir. Every day I listen to you and I learn something. I wanted to share that book with you, Edgar Casey, but also I wanted to make a revelation. So I was in a hotel room January 7th after the Capitol thing there. And, you know, I asked God, you know, what is the way? Because I actually went over there to pick a fight with Antifa. You know what they were doing, what they were getting away with, right?
0: Yeah.
1: So I sat there and I came up with something, and it's, what a coincidence. Today, two times you mentioned how we need a counterculture movement. And I've been devising something for 5 years, and trust me, brother, when I reveal it to you, you're either going to want to join, help, you know, whatever. It's still in the preliminary stage. It's going to grow legs very quick, or maybe point me in the right direction.
0: All right, man. 5 years, and it's still in the preliminary.
1: Listen, it's going to cover adults like us. It's going to cover the women, a program for them, the children. We're going to do an incentive thing where they're going to learn and earn. It's going to be awesome. And the way we're going to bring it in to the project area primarily, why? Because there's an imbalance there, you know, in the education system.
0: All right. Well, look, man, it sounds very vast and possibly interesting. Have you put it online yet? Have you put it on your Facebook?
1: No, I don't want them to see me coming. You know,
0: nah,
1: I mean,
0: don't worry about that. Don't worry about that. The idea, all right, the idea,
1: yeah.
0: People are worried about their ideas being stolen. You actually don't have to worry about that. What you have to be worried about, well, you don't have to be worried. You have to be worried about delaying the 5-year preliminary. You got to act and not think. I mean, you can think, but then it's what do they say? 1% inspiration, 99% perspiration. What do you want to show me? What do you want to show me? What would I look at?
1: Brother, when you hear the details, you're going to say, wow.
0: I don't know, man. Can you just give it to me the... All right. Well, look. Call me back, all right? I want to know more about it, but I got to take you earlier in the show, okay?
1: All right. Have a great one.
0: Will you do that? I'm curious. Here, do me a favor. Take this guy's information. Take this guy's information, would you? Yeah. Figure out what this is all about, and I'll be back. Christy, hello. Is she there?
2: Hi. Can you hear me?
0: Yes, I can.
2: Oh, good. I spoke to you the other day. I sent you a rant.
0: You spoke to me the other day. You're supposed to wait 30 days. I gotta cut you off. It's illegal for you to start. Keep speaking. I'm only kidding. You sent me a box. Is that it?
2: I sent you a package.
0: All right, I'm gonna look for it, ma'am. I haven't seen it yet. I haven't opened my mail. I'm gonna look for it. All right. I thank you. I'm sorry, but I can't. I can't. You know, I was supposed to wait for 30. Okay. Bye. Let's see here, Eddie. I hope you've waited your 30 days. How are you?
3: Greg, we both come from, you come from police department family, myself from the fire department family. The credo on our DNA is some run away, but we run towards, we do. And what Mondami said about, he's always mocking us. If I was Jessica Tisch, I would have dropped that pen and stamped it out like a hot cigarette when that guy, that Muslim bum, was going to pick it up. One thing about Dale Carnegie, Greg, Trump, the three E's. He's earned the right, he's eager to share, and he's enthusiastic about his love and patriotism for this country. Maybe I'll see you at the gala, Greg.
0: All right, I'll be looking for you. Hey, by the way, let's get you, I mean, look, I am very, very suspicious of Islamic extremism, okay?
3: Oh, absolutely.
0: All right, but I do have to take a step back, all right? I happen to have met a Muslim dude in my cab, greatest guy. He's got a special needs child. We talked all about that. We're in touch. He doesn't want to take over the world. He doesn't want, all right? So there is a strain, but it is disturbingly large. Disturbingly large. Has vast support throughout vast parts of the world. That, yeah, scares me almost. Scares me almost. But I don't want to write somebody off. But anyway, Mamdami, Islamist, radical extremist. Yep, he's a bum. Thank you, sir. There's the music, and congratulations to all the Medal of Honor recipients. You're supposed to say recipient, not winner, but I often call them winners. Congratulations, guys.
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8: John Saucier, President Trump campaigning for Republicans at the party's first ever midterm convention in Dallas. He promises to continue efforts to lower drug prices.
9: And we will make our most favored nation agreements on prescription drug prices permanent, which reduces your prescription drug prices by up to 90%.
8: California Democratic Congressman Robert Garcia accuses the GOP of ignoring Americans' concerns about affordability.
10: As Donald Trump and J.D. Vance party away for 2 days, the average American family can't afford the groceries, the cost of their rent's going up, they're looking at their gas prices skyrocketing, and they're making difficult choices at the dinner table.
8: Ontario Premier Doug Ford said today he hopes Republicans lose both the House and the Senate to punish Trump for his trade war with Canada. 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
11: Hi, I'm Chris Cucneo, Yavapai County Supervisor. Yavapai County After Dark. The stars are out, the javelinas are out, the deer are out, and the guy with the bright lights on permanent, yeah, he's out too. Nearly a third of our most serious crashes happen at night. So clean those headlights, drop the brights for oncoming traffic, and watch for eyes that glow back. 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
12: 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Good afternoon. It's Thursday, September 10th. Up next, your local news and a check of the weather forecast. I'm Greg Paul, reporting for the Talk of the Quad Cities. KQ&A News brought to you this hour by Yavapai Plan. Prescott Valley police officials are looking into the cause of a crash that injured three elderly residents.
13: The accident occurred on Labor Day.
14: At approximately 6:07 p.m., Prescott police officers responded to a vehicle collision on State Route 89 near Milepost 317. Personnel from the Prescott Fire Department and Lifeline responded to provide medical aid.
13: Lieutenant Gary Novak explains what an investigation has determined.
14: An 81-year-old male Prescott resident was traveling southbound on State Route 89 when his vehicle crossed the center line into oncoming traffic and struck another vehicle head-on. The second vehicle was driven by a 75-year-old female with a 77-year-old male passenger.
13: The occupants of the second vehicle are from Prescott Valley. Due to the extent of their injuries, all three individuals were flown to a Phoenix area hospital where it has been reported they are in stable condition. The reason for the first vehicle entering oncoming traffic is unknown. Highway 89 was closed for several hours during the investigation, but it reopened just before midnight Tuesday. I'm Bill Monroe reporting.
12: A reminder to always pack significantly more food and water than you would anticipate needing when recreating in the backcountry. Shortly before 10 Tuesday morning, the Sheriff's Office Rescue 1 helicopter flight crew spotted a man waving his hands near a water tank. Chino Valley town officials have received national recognition for financial reporting.
15: At the end of 2024, council had directed staff to research and prepare an ethics and standards policy applicable to members of council, advisory boards, and commissions. An initial draft of the policy was presented for discussion during the January 2025 retreat. At the request of three council members, The matter is being brought back during tonight's meeting at 5:30 in the library auditorium. Provisions include requiring all council, board, and commission members to sign an acknowledgement of having received the policy and its requirements, and removing a reference to an initial in-person meeting with town manager, attorney, and mayor or vice mayor. This item is for discussion only, and no formal vote is being proposed at this time. I'm Lindsay Draper reporting.
16: 25 years after 9/11, Sanford Cohen remembers the shock of what it was like to report the breaking news that day. Joining Sanford for live interviews will be Arizona State Representative Quang Nguyen, followed by State Senator Mark Finchem, to offer their perspectives on 9/11 and what it means politically. It's live and local on Talk of the Town with Sanford Cohen today at 4 on KQ&A. In KQ&A Sports, after a rain delay, the Arizona Diamondbacks closed out their series against the Kansas City Royals with a 5-2 loss last night. The Diamondbacks had the day off before they start a three-game weekend series against the Texas Rangers. Game 1 is at 6 tomorrow night, and all the live action can be heard right here on KQ&A. That's your news. 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
16: Your KQ&A weather forecast brought to you by Ciao Bella. For the Prescott area, partly sunny today with a high temp of 93, cloudy tonight with a low of 69, and cloudy tomorrow, 88 for the high. In the Rudy Valley, hot with a high of 104 today. This evening, cloudy with an overnight low of 71, and cloudy on Friday with a high of 98. That's your forecast. 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
20: Morning glory and evening grace, America. I'm Hugh Hewitt from the West Coast. A good Thursday to you. It's pretty dark Thursday. A year ago today, my colleague Charlie Kirk was assassinated. 25 years ago tomorrow, America was attacked. In between, there have been terrible things, including the Great Recession, 10-7, the invasion of Ukraine. Through all of that, I've had one radio friend who's become a real friend, John Ondrasik, who is back in New York for the Concert of New York 25 years ago. He's back in New York again. John joins us from New York. Where are you, John? Good to see you, my friend.
21: Well, Hugh, greetings from the 9/11 Memorial and Museum. I am at the museum right now. Tomorrow night we'll be performing Between the Two Lights to the Skies to recognize our heroes of 9/11. It's, as you can imagine, it's been a very heavy week.
20: Would you remind people about the Concert for New York and your Superman? Just give them the facts of how you intersect with that awful day and the immediate aftermath.
21: Yeah, I was in London on 9/11 promoting my song Superman that was kind of taking off. And like everybody else, I was in shock and horrified when those planes hit the towers. And it took me 10 days to get back to the States. People forget that airlines were shut down. And when I did, I realized that many news organizations were using my song Superman to recognize the heroes of 9/11. And Paul McCartney, all credit to him, had a great idea of doing a concert for New York and America. He put that together. I got the call. Couldn't believe they wanted this young dude that nobody knew to sing a song. And I was honored to, 25 years ago, sing that song at the Concert for New York. And frankly, Hugh, yesterday we did the New York Firefighters Memorial 25 years later. There were people there that were on that stage with me 25 years ago, and it brought all those memories back.
20: Now, in between, and the reason I'm so glad to talk to you today, and not just to set people up, but it is the anniversary of Charlie's murder, and people in trauma or who have terrible things happen to them can choose one of two things. They can go forward and build and rebuild and serve others, or they can spiral down, and it happens to both. It's not fair how it shakes out. You chose to serve other people, and you've done it in Ukraine, you've done it in Israel, you've done it for the firefighters, you've done it for wounded veterans with Gary Sinise all over the world. Why did you make that choice? Because you didn't have to.
21: Well, you know, we talk about never forget, right? It's more than a slogan. It's an obligation. It's an obligation to teach our kids about the evil, the Islamic radicals that flew those planes into these buildings. But it's also an obligation to tell the stories of those firefighters who ran into those burning buildings, ran up those stairs when everybody was running out. You know, yesterday, Hugh, at the memorial, I met many 25, 30-year-old young Americans who are, you know, 5, 6 years old, whose father was killed in 9/11. Many of them have joined the fire department. They've joined the New York Police Department. And so you meet people like that, and you see the best of America. And I'm around people that inspire me every day. So I'm honored to sing a song, to shine the spotlight where it belongs. And certainly this week, it belongs on our heroes of 9/11 and their families. And frankly, the 600 firefighters who have died since 9/11 due to illnesses related to 9/11.
20: So, John, what were the specifics of the event yesterday? How did they choose to memorialize the firefighters? And who was there and who stayed away that were glad they stayed away?
21: Well, it was a Staten Island baseball stadium. It was beautifully decorated with American flags. They walked out with 343 flags to recognize every fallen firefighter on that day, surrounded by dignitaries. The mayor was there, Hugh. He was sitting right in front of me when I spoke from the stage, and I talked about the evil that attacked us that day. To his credit, he made the decision not to speak. I think that was appropriate. But it really wasn't about him. It was about the Gold Star families sitting in front of me that I hugged and sang Superman and cried with. It was about those young, new firefighters carrying on the legacy of their families. And they read not only the 343 names, they read the over 600 names of the firefighters who've lost their lives since then. Frankly, there was a funeral just last week. So I think that's something we really don't talk about, is that cost. But, you know, it was certainly very heavy, sad, but it was also inspirational, and talking to the families and seeing how they've come through. You know, most of them, you know, found a way to make it through. And so it was really more of a celebration than a funeral.
20: And I do want to make very clear to my audience, I don't think Mary Mondami ought to be at the memorial tomorrow, not because he's Muslim. I'm quite certain that there were Muslim firefighters and policemen who died that day, and victims of 9/11 and victims of Islamist terror all over the world. But because he has spoken in a morally relativistic way that does not distinguish between Islamist terror and the victims of Islamist terror, that's why I think he ought to be absent from these things. But enough about him. John, how long does a memorial take that is recognizing 900-plus victims?
21: Well, it was about 2.5 hours, and it was about an hour reading the names. And, you know, you kept seeing those flags kind of file into the baseball stadium, and you're like, That's got to be it. And no, here comes more and more. And it really signifies the cost. You know, here at the museum where I'm speaking, there's a beautiful wall with a piece of paper with the color blue, all different shades of blue that reflect the sky on that day. It was a beautiful day that Tuesday. And of the almost 3,000 victims of 9/11. So, you know, you see the scale. And but then you see the beauty of the pools. And, you know, this place is packed today, Hugh. People care. But I do think it's an obligation. Never forget is more than a slogan. It's an obligation to teach our kids. And frankly, who have been fed a lot of disinformation about what happened that day. And right here is kind of ground zero for that at the Memorial and Museum, who do a great job. And frankly, they're the ones who are putting on this event tomorrow night. Kind of between the two lights with Cyndi Lauper, Rainey Wilson, and others, really paying tribute to those families and the spirit of the country. And I'm looking forward to singing Superman at that.
20: No, I think it's going to be a fabulous program. I want to finish by talking about the young men and women you met who are children of the deceased firefighters. What do they remember? Do they talk to you about your song? Do they remember the concert for New York or the terrible ordeal of that day?
21: Well, there were some kind of 8 or 9, you know, at the time, and they came up and said, "Oh yeah, that was me and my dad's song," you know, so of course the younger ones, they don't remember it. They've heard of the concert for New York, but certainly those of my generation, many of the firefighters there and the captains and some of the kind of executive staff were at the concert for New York, and I hadn't realized how much it meant to them then. And yesterday, I have to say, there was quite a lot of tears, and for some reason, the song still seems to be relevant and provide some solace. And as a songwriter, it's incredibly humbling.
20: Well, that too. I don't know if you played. Did you play Tuesday Morning? I don't know that you can without orchestral backup.
21: No, we didn't play Tuesday, the song that that I wrote about the lessons of 9/11. But tomorrow on Fox News, I have a op-ed entitled Tuesday that will share my thoughts of did we forget the lessons of 9/11, which is the nature of that song. And I think we both know the answer to that. But so that'll be coming out tomorrow morning on Fox News. And I'll be speaking more about that throughout the day.
20: I will look for that in the morning and talk about it on tomorrow's program. John Ondrasik, thank you for honoring the families of the fallen themselves, and being back in New York 25 years later to sing Superman. John once told me, you sing the songs people want to hear, as well as your new stuff, and that's the one people want to hear right now. John Ondrasik can be followed on X at John Ondrasik. Five for Fighting is out and touring and everywhere, and boy, it's a great show. Whenever you have a chance, go listen to John. And in the meantime, coming up, I've got Dr. Michael Oren from Israel, Senator Tom Cotton, Jim Garrity, Vic Mattis, Josh Krosshauer. I got so many people coming at me today, Bethany Mandel coming along, that you don't want to go anywhere else. I do want to remember a year ago today, our colleague, my friend Charlie Kirk, was murdered because of the sort of math psychosis on the left that has just spread like a wildfire. It's also on the right. I don't want to downplay that either. It has not manifested itself in the killing rage that it has on the left in America. But we lost Charlie a year ago today, and it's the eve. I was thinking this morning, driving to the studio, I'm in the same building. Dwayne's on my right, Adam's on my left, just like 25 years ago, and thinking about the Monday 25 years ago, it's a Thursday today before 9/11, and everything did change and nothing goes back the same way, but you grow and you live through it. Resilience, endurance, faith in God. I'll be right back, America. Stay tuned to the Hugh Hewitt Show.
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0: Conservatives. I'm John Saucier. President Trump campaigning for Republicans at the party's first ever midterm convention in Dallas. He promises to continue efforts to lower drug prices.
1: And we will make our most favored nation agreements on prescription drug prices permanent, which reduces your prescription drug prices by up to 90%.
0: California Democratic Congressman Robert Garcia accuses the GOP of ignoring Americans' concerns about affordability.
2: As Donald Trump and J.D. Vance party away for 2 days, the average American family can't afford the groceries, the cost of their rent's going up, they're looking at their gas prices skyrocketing, and they're making difficult choices at the dinner table.
0: Ontario Premier Doug Ford said today he hopes Republicans lose both the House and the Senate to punish Trump for his trade war with Canada. 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
10: Welcome back, America. I'm Hugh Hewitt. Vice President Vance went on with Fox News after the convention's closed to talk about the Trump dividend with Brett Baer, cut number 10.
11: What the president's talking about is fundamentally a dividend for American workers. We're taking in an extraordinary amount of revenue because the president of the United States is actually standing up to both foreign companies, but also foreign countries who've been taking advantage of America's workers for pretty much my entire life. All of these tariffs, what is a tariff, Brett? A tariff is when the president of the United States says, if you want to undercut the wages of American workers, if you want to ship American jobs overseas, you're going to pay a big fat penalty when you try to bring that stuff back into the United States of America. Those penalties have generated a lot of revenues. They've helped us pay down debt. What the president's just saying is, if you keep it going to the American people, if you keep us in power and allow us to continue to do these things, then you're going to share in some of the benefit of this incredible wealth that we're creating in the United States of America. I don't think it's a controversial idea. It's actually the president of the United States saying, we're all working together. We're all on the same team. And if we continue to create wealth, that wealth is going to go back to the American people.
10: That was cut number one, cut number two, cut number 11.
11: What the president said exactly, that we've created a lot of prosperity. If the American people give Republicans another chance to govern, we're going to create more prosperity. And we want the American people to share in that prosperity. Again, we have for 40 years, my entire life, the basic bipartisan economic policy consensus is that it didn't matter if we shipped American jobs overseas. What the president has done is say that if you want to undercut the wages of American workers, if you want to ship American factories overseas, you have to pay a big fat tariff to bring that stuff back into our country. That's done two things. One, it's generated some revenue for the federal government, but more importantly, it's cost $20 trillion of new investment to come into our country. I don't think the dividend really is about Iran at all. I think it's about the American people and a recognition that when you create wealth and prosperity, we want all Americans to be able to participate in it.
10: Good for him. I think he made a very good argument about it last night. The president remembered our colleague Charlie Kirk last night as well. Cut number eight.
1: Exactly 1 year ago tomorrow, a far-left extremist assassinated my great friend and conservative voice, Charlie Kirk, because Charlie Kirk spoke the truth. What shocked millions of Americans was not only the fact that Charlie was murdered as bad as it was, but also how many people made an excuse for it or cheered for it. They were cheering, some people, sick people. For a brief moment, the mask came off the radical left, and you saw what they were really all about. And now those same people are trying to get power over you in this election, and they are all voting Democrat. Okay, they're all voting, every one of them, and you can't let it happen. We will not let them win, and in Charlie's honor, I just want to say we love you, Charlie, and Erica is here someplace. Erica, where is Erica?

0: know what the Bible says about business, money, and investing? 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
4: 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I love the monsoons. It's so peaceful hearing that rain hit the roof.
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0: The United States founder of the Israel Advocacy Group, Dr. Oren, welcome back. Two headlines in the Wall Street Journal. Iran is back producing ballistic missiles underground. And number two, Iran is trying to hit American Navy ships. To it, I add a third fact. Iran dares to shoot at our ships and hit our bases. They don't dare shoot at Israel. Why?
9: Because I think they have the measure of the man or the country. They knew if they shoot at us, we're going to respond. We're going to respond in a way that we haven't responded previously. You know, during the last war, we were kept on a relatively short leash. Hugh, and that is that, you know, we were able to, you know, carry out many, many sorties every day, but the targets we chose had to be closely coordinated with the United States, and they couldn't include energy targets. This time, there'll be no limit, no leash, and everything will be within the sights of the IAF, the Israel Air Force, including Karg Island. They can strike at an American basis, and they know that that the president, very much aware, and I think smartly, is not going to respond in a massive way. He's going to respond in a very calculated way, in a limited way, until after November 4th, until after the midterm elections.
0: All right, Mr. Ambassador, that will be, quote, smart, unless and until they hit the USS blank and kill a bunch of sailors, or they land one on top of a hardened bunker at our base, or as was really, they pretty much destroyed our installation at Bahrain. That was leaked today. Ought we to up our deterrence game?
9: Do you remember we had this conversation about, what was it, back in February, March? You know, what would happen if a missile hit a U.S. aircraft carrier?
0: I don't.
9: Remember? You don't remember that? We talked about
0: I don't remember your answer. I remember asking you. I don't know what your answer was.
9: No, we talked about the Sheffield. I said, remember the Sheffield
0: factor? Oh, that's
9: right.
0: Yep.
9: Right, right. You remember that. The Sheffield factor, going back to the Falklands War of 1982, when a French-made rocket, right, was
0: Exocet.
9: Fired by the Argentinians. An Exocet rocket was fired at the Sheffield, hit the Sheffield, killed a number of British seamen. It was the first time since really World War II when a British warship had been struck, and it really impacted the course of the war. All you need is one missile that's hit. And we had this discussion, and you assured me that the defenses around these American warships were very, very, very, very dense, very, very secure. But still, you're up against the law of averages. If you're going to fire 100 rockets at any system, and we know this in Israel, you fire 100 rockets at Iron Dome. Iron Dome has a 92% effectiveness rate. You know, 8 of those rockets are liable to get through, and they're liable to hit something. So we are at a very, very delicate juncture now in this war. And another headline we didn't mention was the Wall Street Journal headline that said that both Rubio and J.D. Vance had told the president that this war could go on beyond, you know, continue beyond his term in office. We don't doubt that, but that's assuming that everything stays exactly the same, that there's no sort of wild cards. And a wild card could be, quite tragically, if one of these rockets gets through and hits and not just an American warship or an American base, and American servicemen are injured or worse. And then the United States is going to have to respond, I think, in a more less than calibrated, much in a more restricted, restrained way. And that's going to put us on course to a different outcome of the war. Ultimately, I think, whether it's before November 4th or after November 4th, I think the president is going to act in a very robust manner.
0: So, Ambassador Oren, if we want to establish the deterrence for the United States targets that Israel has established for its entire country, what would you advise President Trump to do right now rather than after they get lucky?
9: Again, I think you gotta stay at the table, and you gotta be very cool. Cool, you know, keep your cards to yourself, and don't show your hand. And what I mean by this, the Iranians are gonna try to provoke the United States into a renewed large-scale military action in order to get oil prices to get up to maybe $120 a barrel, to get further, certainly further erode the support for the president's policies within the United States, and further impair the chances of the Republicans retaining both the House and the Senate in the midterm elections. That's what they're going for. They're playing an American political game, not just a Middle Eastern

0: in this category will go away.
1: I don't think they need that message. I think the Iranians understand that. I think they understand that the people of Israel, not just the government of Israel, is willing to go back into this world. And we spoke on this computer, you know, during the war, and I was running back and forth to our bomb shelter. We're willing to put up with that. We're willing to put up with that because we understand that Iran poses an existential threat, and maybe not just one existential threat, but several existential threats, a nuclear threat, a ballistic missile threat, a terror threat to this country, and that is intolerable. And we are willing to pay that price. But next time we go to war, we're going to go all out, and no more leash, and no more limited list of targets. We're going to go all out. The Israeli Air Force, hundreds of warplanes, can incinerate Karg Island in a matter of hours.
0: Well, I go back to my question. So can American flights from the George Washington and from air bases and F-22s and B-2s. I'm not saying take out cars. Aren't they not to take out something that looks a lot like cars, but maybe is 10% of cars?
1: Well, the United States can afford to, you know, ratchet up, you know, and Israel doesn't have to play that game. Unfortunately, we don't have, you know, it's not going to affect our elections the way it's going to affect the midterm elections. Support for war in this country is very, very high, in contrast to what's going on in the United States. And actually, by going to war, it's exactly the opposite situation of what you have in the United States. By going to war, President Trump risks losing support in his electoral season. In our electoral season, Netanyahu would like nothing better than to go to war now, because he feels that that would greatly enhance his chances of getting reelected in October.
0: Dr. Oren, always good to talk to you. I'm just going to close by saying I think maybe the Iranians have to understand President Trump is more like Netanyahu than they think he is. It would be useful for them to learn that. Michael Oren can be followed on X at Dr. Michael Oren, and find and support the Israel Advocacy Full Group, not Forum, Israel Advocacy Group. I'll be right back, America. Stay tuned.
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2: Welcome back. I'm Hugh Hewitt on the West Coast today and tomorrow. Looking forward to talking next hour with Senator Cotton, Vic Mattis, Josh Kroshauer. I've got Jim Garrity coming up, Selena Zito later in the day, Bethany Mandel, lots ahead. Let me remind you, even as we mourn a year anniversary of the assassination of Charlie Kirk, even as we remember respectfully the victims of 9/11 and all the traumas since, we are Americans and we bounce back. I was glad to see on yesterday's long cross-country trip, had to go through Chicago, and this took forever to get here. Headwinds. Anyway, football's back. Seahawks playing last night. Sam Darnold went down, and immediately every online doctor had him, you know, out of football forever. My prayers that he quickly recover. But, of course, Americans are pretty crazy about football. It is tailgating season, which reminds me of BestHotGrill.com. Whether you're going out for Friday Night Lights tomorrow night, because high school football's back, Warren Kennedy's playing Garfield McNeil. Just want you to know that. Warren Kennedy got left off of his list. BestHotGrill.com. That is where you go for Friday Night Lights, College Saturday, Pro Sunday, parking lot, backyard, with your buddies on the block party. 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
5: Fox News, I'm Tom Graham. A U.S. appeals court rejecting President Trump's efforts to restrict mail-in voting, handing him a loss ahead of the November midterms.
6: The three-judge panel appointed by then-President Biden upheld a lower court order blocking the changes and said the U.S. Postal Service cannot enforce President Trump's new requirements, including requiring states to submit voter lists and to use specially approved ballot envelopes.
5: Fox's Carmen Roberts, the Supreme Court considering that same case. Lindsey Clancy's attorney asking a Massachusetts judge to acquit her after a mistrial was declared last week following a deadlocked jury.
7: Attorney Kevin Reddington filed a motion urging the court to find Lindsey Clancy not guilty on grounds that the prosecution's evidence was legally insufficient to find her criminally responsible for killing her three children.
5: Fox's Brian Yenis. 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
9: It's just after 1 o'clock. Thanks for making the Talk of the Quad Cities KQNA your choice for your Thursday. 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Three elderly residents are recovering from injuries suffered in a two-vehicle collision.
10: The accident occurred on Labor Day.
11: At approximately 6:07 p.m., Prescott police officers responded to a vehicle collision on State Route 89 near milepost 317. Personnel from the Prescott Fire Department and Lifeline responded to provide medical aid.
10: Lieutenant Gary Novak explains what an investigation has determined.
11: An 81-year-old male Prescott resident was traveling southbound on State Route 89 when his vehicle crossed the center line into oncoming traffic and struck another vehicle head-on. The second vehicle was driven by a 75-year-old female with a 77-year-old male passenger.
10: The occupants of the second vehicle are from Prescott Valley. Due to the extent of their injuries, all three individuals were flown to a Phoenix area hospital where it has been reported they are in stable condition. The reason for the first vehicle entering oncoming traffic is unknown. Highway 89 was closed for several hours during the investigation, but it reopened just before midnight Tuesday. I'm Bill Monroe reporting.
9: A Flagstaff resident has been arrested following an investigation involving the alleged online sexual exploitation of minors.
12: The investigation began after department officials received multiple reports from the National Center for Missing and Exploited Children. Information contained in the reports indicate 26-year-old Trevor Price was allegedly using social media platforms to communicate with minors and solicit sexually explicit images. Investigators served search warrants at a Flagstaff home and seized multiple electronic devices. Price is in custody on multiple charges that include sexual exploitation of a minor, luring a minor for sexual exploitation, aggravated luring, furnishing harmful items to minors, and unlawful age misrepresentation. I'm Gregory Scott reporting.
9: A reminder to always pack significantly more food and water than you would anticipate needing when recreating in the backcountry.
13: On Monday morning, a 68-year-old man and his wife went for a hike near Woodshoot Mountain in the Jerome area. After the couple became separated, the wife returned to the trailhead. When her husband failed to return after several hours, she called 911. Recognizing the hiker was without food or water, the Yavapai County Sheriff's Office launched a full-scale search. Shortly before 10 Tuesday morning, the Sheriff's Office Rescue 1 helicopter flight crew spotted a man waving his hands near a water tank. The missing hiker was found tired and dehydrated, having only drunk a little bit of water from the tank. He did mention he got turned around and went the wrong way. He was taken back to his vehicle and taken in for precautionary medical attention. This is Russ Edwards reporting.
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9: Your KQ&A Thursday forecast for Prescott and the Quad Cities. Look for a slight chance of afternoon thunderstorms today. Your high near 92 degrees. 67 will be your low tonight with mostly clear skies. For your Friday, just a slight chance again for an afternoon thunderstorm. Your high near 89 degrees. Sunny and hot today in Cottonwood and the Verde Valley. Your high near 103. Under mostly clear skies tonight, your low down to 73 degrees. And then you'll see a 30% chance of afternoon thunderstorms on Friday. Your high near 99 degrees. Have an awesome Thursday. 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

0: Fox News, I'm Tom Graham. A U.S. appeals court rejecting President Trump's efforts to restrict mail-in voting, handing him a loss ahead of the November midterms.
1: The three-judge panel appointed by then-President Biden upheld a lower court order blocking the changes and said the U.S. Postal Service cannot enforce President Trump's new requirements, including requiring states to submit voter lists and to use specially approved ballot envelopes.
0: Fox's Carmen Roberts, the Supreme Court considering that same case. Lindsey Clancy's attorney asking a Massachusetts judge to acquit her after a mistrial was declared last week following a deadlocked jury.
2: Attorney Kevin Reddington filed a motion urging the court to find Lindsey Clancy not guilty on grounds that the prosecution's evidence was legally insufficient to find her criminally responsible for killing her three children.
0: Fox's Brian Yenis. 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
3: Living and having fun in the hot summer sun can turn deadly when mixed with stimulants. 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Studies show 1 in 5 heat-related deaths have involved meth, a stimulant that overheats the body, putting users at higher risk. Be aware and stay safe. Meth and heat is a deadly mix. 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
7: 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That's your KQ&A Nightbeat. I'm Bill Monroe.
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9: Welcome back, America. I'm Hugh Hewitt. 5 years ago, President George W. Bush gathered at the Bush Library with former Secretary of State Condoleezza Rice. They talked about 9/11 and the conspiracy theories around it. I think it's useful to play it on the eve of the 25th anniversary. Cut number 13.
10: So I want to go for a moment to the generation that will not remember 9/11. So I'm a university professor, and I walk into the classroom, and not a single one of my students was born at the time of 9/11. What would you say to them about those days, about what you did, how you thought about it? What was it like when you walked into the Congress that night to give that speech to the nation? By the way, Tony Blair the British Prime Minister came to that speech. And the president asked him if he wanted to speak, and he said, no, I just want to be here. But it was really quite a moment to walk into that chamber. How would you tell these young people, how would you relay to them the feelings of that time, the anxieties and the sense that we were coming together in an extraordinary time, an extraordinary way?
11: Yeah, you know, it was, I remember this speech well. I don't remember the words well, but I remember giving that speech, and it was a pretty high drama speech, and it was one really meant to rally the nation, but also make the case as to what we intended to do. I can't remember in that speech if I said, if you harbor terrorists, you can be as guilty as terrorists. We're sending the word to Afghanistan. They cough up Al-Qaeda. The thing is, when a president says something, he's got to mean it. You know, I meant it. And evidently, the Taliban didn't think I meant it. But I'm like World War II, you know. Or my dad fought in World War II, for me, it was just a date. I mean, it had no emotional attachment whatsoever. But the danger of that is, if there's no emotional attachment to the fact that our country can be attacked, there's kind of a listlessness that can take place. There's kind of a, you know, people can say, oh, it's not going to happen. It'll never happen again. And that's a dangerous attitude in a dangerous world to have in a dangerous world.
10: And so you would say to them, what, be vigilant? Would you say
11: learn
10: to them,
11: to read, for starters.
10: Pardon me? What was that?
11: Learn to read.
10: Well, to be fair, most of my students can read. I'm not sure what it is they're reading, but...
11: I'm sure. Well, you're at Stanford, of course. Anyway, SMU, they read a lot. Anyway, study history. I worry about the fact that kids don't have a real understanding of our nation's history. Not only the history of 250 years ago, but recent history. September 11, 2001. And there's a lot of stuff written about it. And it, to me, I would hope these civic courses teach the lessons of 9/11 so another generation can understand you know, what we all went through, but why it's important that what we went through was necessary to safeguard what we believe.
10: Well, in some ways, we're fighting a little bit of an uphill battle because there's a lot of disinformation, misinformation, conspiracy theories about what happened. And trying to set that record straight, not just because we need to set the record straight, but also to honor those.
11: I agree.
10: So talk about that piece of it.
11: Well, I try not to pay attention to the conspiracy nuts.
10: Yeah, I'm not surprised at that. Yes.
11: And they are spreading all kinds of stuff that's just not true. And I don't really go on the internet that much. You'd be happy to hear.
10: I didn't expect that you did, but that actually wasn't the question.
11: That's why I'm going to ask you.
10: So, how do you keep alive the real story? That's really the point.
11: Well, events like this, hopefully, Laura and I are going to go to New York 2 days from now, and hopefully that'll cause people to take a serious look at what happened. It's a great museum there. We've got a good one here. But you're right. The danger, of course, the farther it gets away from September 11, 2001, the more likely it is people will not remember, A, the importance, B, the surface, C, the sacrifice, and what it meant. And I don't know. That's a good question.
10: Well, you're doing your part right here.
9: I think he has done his part, as has Secretary Rice, as did Secretary Rumsfeld, Vice President Cheney when they were alive, others. Ari Fleischer always does a great part. I will say, and I always say, we were very blessed as a nation to have George W. Bush as our president at that moment for those times, and we could not have done better than we did. 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Stay tuned. 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
5: The midterms are almost here, and Republicans could be in deep trouble. Polls show Democrats leading in key races. Tonight, Rob Finnerty on Newsmax reveals the growing threat from the DSA and the radical left. With less than 60 days to go, Finnerty says it's time for the GOP to hit the panic button. The House may go, and control of the Senate is up for grabs. 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Americans are angry, and the progressive left wants total control of Congress. Tallarico, El Sayed, AOC, Bernie Sanders. Finnerty reveals President Trump's secret plan to fight back and what you can do to help him. Don't miss Finnerty tonight at 8 p.m. Eastern on Newsmax. 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
12: Welcome back, America. I'm Hugh Hewitt. The most interesting video on the web today is courtesy of the Israeli Defense Forces, who I think used every bit of dynamite they had in Israel to blow up the Al Tafir Hezbollah IRGC complex on a ridge overlooking northern Israel in southern Lebanon. And I mean, if you were on the moon, you would have seen this thing, because it's a 5 to 6 kilometer set of granite tunnels. Okay, 5Ks, 3.1 miles. So figure 3 mile long set of tunnels. 3 miles is a lot of tunnel, especially when you've built in showers, electricity, supply rooms, weaponry, communication. 3 miles of underground tunnels, and the IDF won the battle for Al-Tafir weeks ago. Then they wired the place, and they blew it up. And if you go to my X account, I have reposted it a couple of times. Good on you, IDF. Now, I also want to say good on you, American military, for thinking tankers. I think it would be very useful if the president, if they shoot another one of our ships or shoot at one of our ships, I think, okay, we sank 5 tankers. If they shoot in a ship again, I think the rest of them ought to go to the bottom. And if they do it one more time, I'm out of patience with them shooting at our sailors. They shoot at bases, and we suffered the loss of one A-10 plane, or so I read. I don't know if it's classified or not. Don't know if it's correct or not. But exponential response is how you establish deterrence. Now I want to go back and cover a couple other things. One, Barry Weiss, new head of CBS News, founder of the Free Press, spoke at a Jewish leadership conference, something I watched yesterday, about how she wants to remake the news business. More power to her. Great, great set of comments. Cut number one.
13: All of us see the moment that we're in. And all of us see that the choices that it feels like we have sometimes, which is Hassan Piker and Tucker Carlson or Nick Fuentes and, you know, Andrew Tate, the kind of people that are rising in the podcast charts, those don't actually represent our values. And I don't think that they represent the values and the worldview of the vast majority of Americans. And so this is an opportunity to speak for the 75%, for the people that are on the center left and the center right that still believe in equality of opportunity, that still believe passionately in the American project, that still believe in all of the things that everyone in this room believes in, which is liberty and freedom and individual responsibility and in the most basic level, the right to know what is actually going on in the world, not the world as propagandists and ideologues imagine it to be, but what's actually going on in the world and in your community, so you can make decisions about where you to send your kids to school, about where to live, and about how to vote. That used to just be normal, and the goal of what we're trying to do at CBS is to get back to that normalcy. And I feel incredibly energized and enthusiastic because I think that is where the vast majority of Americans actually are.
14: Well, so that articulation of that set of goals to speak into the lives of the 75%, how are you going to do that? What's your strategy for success?
13: So I think one of the problems is a lot of people have tried to do centrist news. I know this because I am like the target audience for those things. And the reason that they have all failed is it's like trying to force feed spinach down someone's throat, right? It's felt very like tofu, oatmeal. It's like centrist news is choosing the midpoint between every single topic. It's felt like an absence of charisma and identity. And I, you know, as nostalgic as people might be for an era in which 30 million Americans every night watch Walter Cronkite and saw him as the voice of truth, and I understand why they're nostalgic for that, we're not going back to that. So how do you build trust in a moment of unbelievably low trust in all of our public institutions, especially the mainstream press? I don't think it's by pretending like we can go back to having a view from nowhere. I think it's about who's in the room, right? I think it's about redrawing the lines of what falls in the 40-yard lines of acceptable debate and acceptable American politics and culture. I don't mean that in like a censorious gatekeeping way. I mean having people that are clearly identifiably on the center left and on the center right in conversation with each other. And we've been doing so much of this at the Free Press. I was in, Chicago last week, I think. I've lost all track of time, where Dana Loesch, former spokeswoman from the NRA, was debating Alan Dershowitz on guns. Now, these are people that have wildly different opinions on the Second Amendment, and yet showing that they can have good faith, very passionate, very charismatic disagreement and still like each other at the end of the day, we think it's important. And so it's, for me, it's always about the curation, like who's in the room, how are you showing centrist news?

0: America want that approach to news. 90%. 5% on the left and 5% on the right. That's still 30 million people, 15 million people on both ends. Well, they don't want that. They're scavengers and bottom feeders, and they don't want that. But 90% do. And it's not between the 40s, it's between the 20s. Play the game between the 20s. And there's a lot between the 40 and the 20 that was pushed out. I would guess I'm at the 35 because I'm an originalist. We're now in the 40s because the court is originalist. But El Rushbo, the great Rush Limbaugh, built the mall in which I had a storefront for years, and the storefront's become the mighty Salem News Channel and Fox News, and saved American news. Rush saved American news by proof of concept that there was a market for the center-right to the conservative point of view, correctly stated, funny, amusing, without fear of favor, always right. If you make a mistake, correct yourself. Barry Weiss is picking up the baton. Good on her. I hope CBS catches up with Fox. It's a long way to go. I hope the other networks figure it out as well, because there's lots of room between the 20s. Stay tuned. I'll be right back on the Hugh Hewitt Show.
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0: Fox News, I'm John Saucier, and ahead of November's midterm elections, Fox's Laura Ingraham sat down with President Trump, asked him to reflect on his decisions regarding the Iran war.
1: I don't believe in the word regret. You can always question yourself a little bit. And a few people have asked me that. If I had it to do again, I'd do exactly as I did.
0: Ukrainian President Volodymyr Zelensky is in Alberta today to deepen his defense agreement with Canada. The so-called 100 Years Partnership will ramp up production of drones, counter-drone systems, and other munitions. He tells reporters Russia's increased stakes in its latest round of attacks.
2: Russia changed their tactics. They, as Mark said absolutely correctly, they're absolutely barbaric people. They attack us 24-7.
0: Mr. Zelensky there with Canadian Prime Minister Mark Carney. He says 30% of those drones will go immediately to Ukrainian troops on the battlefield. 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
9: Welcome back, America. I'm Hugh Hewitt. Bethany Mandel is the co-founder of themomwars.substack.com, author, commentator, sits in with Larry O'Connor occasionally, so I really don't know about that and her reputation anymore, but she's a good egg. Bethany, it's been 25 years since 9/11. It's been a year since the murder of Charlie Kirk. Coming up after the break, I'm going to talk with a fellow who navigated through the financial crisis. So it's been 25 years of crises, basically. Are you an optimist about the future?
10: I am, because, I mean, if you think back, and I was young when 9/11 happened. I was 16 years old. And I think back at the first couple months, it felt like the world was ending. And yes, there's been, you know, crises and tragedies like Charlie's murder, but life is pretty good.
9: So there's also been 10-7. We're in the middle of a war with Iran that they want to escalate. The economy is actually pretty good, though fuel costs is high. Do people believe you when you say life is pretty good?
10: I mean, I think that you have to have some perspective into human history and recognize that this is the best time there has ever been to be alive and to be, especially, you know, in this country, it's the best place to be alive. Yes, things could be better. Yes, there have been horrible things that have happened. But on the whole, I think we have to recognize that, you know, we have penicillin. I think that's pretty great.
9: Okay, on a scale of 1 to 10. Last night's opening night at the Republican convention, Donald Trump promises $5,000, which, by the way, I think he should have called the Biden inflation reparations and pointed out that it would be cheaper than the Build Back Better $2.2 trillion expenditure at the beginning of the Biden extravaganza. But he didn't. At the end of the night, are you thinking the Republicans are better positioned than they were when it started, or do you still think it's going to be a brutal fall?
10: I think that it didn't help or hurt. I personally, when I saw that $5,000 bribe from the president, I was deeply disturbed. I've seen sort of all the chatter that's happened online about the basically paying stay-at-home moms to be stay-at-home moms, a proposal that was put forth by Vice President Vance. And I've not been keen on it, and it felt like bad economics and just outright bribe. And then when President Trump came forward with his actual bribe last night, I thought, okay, this is not the same brand of conservatism that I am an adherent of, and I was uncomfortable.
9: So you're saying it didn't move the needle. I think it moved the needle, because I do believe when people start to think about, you know, I'd like a $5,000 check. Inflation has been bad for 6 years. I would like to get my gas money back. It would cost $1.5 trillion, I think. And we haven't got $1.5 trillion. I know how to pay for it, by the way, which is a flat tax on 401k IRA conversion to Roth of 15%. But I'm looking just at the politics. I think it's Donald Trump versus Abdul El-Sayed, Hassan Piker, and the DSA commies. That's the framing. Is it better to frame it any other way?
10: It is not better. I think that you're right, but this feels like socialism. What President Trump is proposing is socialism. It's a redistribution of wealth. And I think that we lose our moral footing when we say, don't vote for them because they're socialists. Vote for us because you'll like our brand of socialism a little bit better.
9: Okay, I can frame that better. I really can. I think I can say, vote for us because we will let you keep more of your money via $5,000 rebate. No, I don't like it, by the way. I wouldn't do it. But if he did it and he paid for it the way I would suggest, it would be a net wash on the deficit. I do think we're more energized, we being people on the center right, Republican and independent, than we were the night before, primarily because they got the lens back on Piker, Abdul El-Sayed, Tallarico, Troy Jackson, Peggy Flanagan, you name it. They're nuts, Bethany. They're just crazy.
10: Yes, yeah, they are people who marry their cousin's brand of crazy.
9: Or not, and just have children with them, Troy Jackson.
10: Yes. So it's definitely been a gift for Republicans that Democrats are just so bad at judging character. But I think it's the economy, stupid, at the end of it. Like, we have to see where gas prices are at and what the economy is doing. And I think that's going to sway the wind one way or the other.
9: We got a minute. I think it's the Iran war, stupid, because there's an Iran tax on the world that's been there for 47 years. If that regime crumples in the next 60 days, does that matter, do you think?
10: I think it does if we can take the victory lap. If there are some really dramatic footage of, you know, defeating Iran and taking down their banners, like, if that happens, I think that is a huge victory lap that President Trump would be entitled to make.
9: You and I agree on one thing today, and it's the important thing. Keep the eye on the ball, win the war, worry about everything else later. Bethany Mandel, follow her on X at Bethany Shondark. Listen to The Mom Wars. Go to themomwars.substack.com. Stay tuned. I'm coming back with a man who wrote a Bible after the financial crisis. Not a bro. Translated. Arranged. The Business Bible. Businessbible.com. After the break.
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9: From Focus Features and the acclaimed director of Captain Phillips and Jason Bourne comes The Uprising, starring Andrew Garfield. Witness the true story behind the legend of Robin Hood. 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An amazing story of courage, sacrifice, rebellion. One man becomes the symbol of a people fighting for freedom. The Uprising. Rated R, under 17, not admitted without a parent. Witness the rise of Robin Hood. Only in theater starts today. You do not want to miss The Uprising. Discover it in Dolby Cinema. The Uprising, starring Andrew Garfield. Only in theater starts today. Rated R, under 17, not admitted without a parent.
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12: Air Resulter News Audio. Representative Yasemin Ansari makes another unannounced visit to an ICE field office checking on reports alleging poor conditions for detainees. She says the Trump administration continues to apply pressure to meet quotas in detaining undocumented immigrants.
13: With arbitrary quotas constantly that they are trying to hit, we know that rules have been broken and norms have been broken. Left and right.
12: A Democratic state lawmaker threatens to sue over an AI-generated image shared on X allegedly showing her support for Republican candidate Andy Biggs for governor. Remembering Charlie Kirk, assassinated on a college campus in Utah a year ago today. State Senate President Warren Peterson says Kirk had a huge impact on his home state of Arizona.
14: He believed that Arizona had unlimited potential, and no doubt he could have continued to make Arizona a much more conservative state.
12: Connie Weber, Arizona News Audio.
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17: 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Barkley then calls 911 and Southwest Gas from a safe location.
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9: Welcome back, America. I'm Hugh Hewitt. Pretty traumatic couple of days. The anniversary of Charlie's murder, 25th anniversary of 9/11 coming up tomorrow. And so I thought I would find a time for a new sponsor of our program, the Businessman's Bible, to come on in these 2 days. And Nicholas Leone joins me because I just thought I would remind people that no matter how dark the day, there is scripture. Nicholas, welcome. Okay, congratulations on the Businessman's Bible. It's beautiful. Put the picture up. I have my own. I've got it with me back on the East Coast, not here on the West Coast. It's just a gorgeous production. It's beautifully edited. I went and checked out my own life verse, which I'm not going to tell anyone it is. They have to go find it themselves if they want to find out. It was in the pictures. It's in Hebrews 12:15, but they can read it for themselves. So your translation is good. The Bible is beautiful. And then I learned your backstory. Tell people what I just mentioned: two traumas, murder of Charlie a year ago and 9/11 25 years ago tomorrow. In between, we had a financial crisis. You're a VC guy, a financial guy, an investor guy. What were you doing during the financial crisis?
19: Yeah, that's right, Hugh. We are in the middle of a crisis today. It's a somber anniversary, right? And we're facing another crisis. I was there on Wall Street. I was a young rookie managing money, running a hedge fund on Wall Street. And that's not too different than today. Today, we're facing a work crisis. People are unsatisfied with their work. There are geopolitical issues, the war, the economy, right, the midterm elections. And people are unsatisfied with their work, and they're questioning the system. And that's exactly what happened on Wall Street. I had been on Wall Street. I'd managed money. And we questioned whether the system was going to fail. It was I'd been through a number of crises, Hugh, in my career on Wall Street. In fact, no less than five. And when we say crisis, we mean markets down 50 to 90%. Of course, we were in the Y2K crisis, right? We thought the system was going to end at midnight, Y2K. I was in the dot-com crisis where markets expanded 500% over 5 years and then declined 75%, right? But the global financial crisis was different. And what we face today is different. And thus, we seek guidance and wisdom from a worthy source.
9: So I want to tell people, if you are impressed by Nicholas or this conversation, go to thebusinessbible.com, thebusinessbible.com. 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Nicholas, why in the world would a money guy decide to go to Scripture after the Great Recession / Depression collapse on Wall Street, the trauma? After trauma, before trauma, there's always going to be trauma. Why did you do this? Because it's a very elegant and beautiful edition of the Scriptures.
19: Right. So there I am on Wall Street managing money, right, and having a great career, and markets collapse. People are losing their jobs. The investment banking firms are going bankrupt. People are losing homes and their life savings. And I was ill-equipped, like a lot of other people. My business training, my seminary training had ill-equipped me. And despite years of experience managing money on Wall Street, I was ill-equipped for the crisis. And so I started asking questions, Hugh. I sought the best minds on Wall Street, read all the research, read the government reports, right? And Wall Street really wasn't providing any clear guidance on the crisis. And interestingly, the church was silent on the subject, the greatest financial crisis in 100 years, and the church was silent. So I returned to do what I love more than anything, is read the Bible and find principles in there that help me navigate my life and work. And what I discovered changed my life and career forever. I discovered the Bible is about business from beginning to end, and the economy reflects design. And if you follow these principles, we can navigate through these crises and not just survive, but prosper.
9: Now let me emphasize one thing. Businessbible.com, because someone's listening to this right now. They're driving home from work on the East Coast, or they're coming back from a long lunch on the West Coast, and they hear me say, Business Bible, wasn't Charlie murdered a year ago? Isn't tomorrow the 25th anniversary? My answer is yes, but there is actually practical wisdom, very practical wisdom in Scripture, and you make an effort in businessbible.com to make sure you can't miss that. It's not a 2x4, but it's pretty close.
19: That's right. So the first thing we have to do is look for it, right? So we have a 90% biblical literacy in the country and in the church. And so what the Business Bible does is help people discover what the Bible says about business, about our work week, 6 days a week. You know, the church does a very good job at talking about what the church is designed to talk about, but we spend most of our lives at work 5-6 days a week. And so discovering what the Bible says about work is the first step. Finding your calling. Work is designed to use our abilities to fulfill a higher purpose and help create human flourishing, help us navigate through crisis. There's numerous stories and characters in the Bible that faced crisis, navigated crisis successfully. And Hugh, those aren't just Bible stories, those are business case studies. So I know your background in law, and just like we often say, the Western legal system is built on principles in the Bible that are timeless. It's the same thing for business, right? There are these practical principles that people will recognize as best practice today that'll help them Monday morning. There's this gap Sunday to Monday with people's faith, and Monday morning comes and there's a great gap between what we believe and what we do. And so the Business Bible is designed to fill that gap, give people meaning and purpose Monday through Friday, and not just navigate crisis, but help us to live fulfilling lives at work.

0: I discovered this year, and I'd been to B school and seminary, and I'd never learned this in church, is that the word save in the Bible means one-fifth, just like the word tithe means one-tenth. And so crisis happens all the time, but the way we enter crisis is usually the way we exit crisis. So saving is the key principle in the story of Joseph navigating economic expansion and decline, and saving one-fifth. Imagine if we all saved one-fifth, how much that would change our life as we face this next crisis.
1: 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I'll be right back.
2: The midterms are almost here, and Republicans could be in deep trouble. Polls show Democrats leading in key races. Tonight, Rob Finnerty on Newsmax reveals the growing threat from the DSA and the radical left. With less than 60 days to go, Finnerty says it's time for the GOP to hit the panic button. The House may go, and control of the Senate is up for grabs. Gas prices, mortgage rates, health care, and out-of-control national debt. Americans are angry, and the progressive left wants total control of Congress. Tallarico, El Sayed, AOC, Bernie Sanders. Finnerty reveals President Trump's secret plan to fight back and what you can do to help him. Don't miss Finnerty tonight at 8 p.m. Eastern on Newsmax. 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
5: 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Number two, a drink too many. 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
1: Welcome back, America. Don't forget, Faith Over Fear, the story of Charlie Kirk. 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Go and watch Faith Over Fear, the Charlie Kirk story tonight. Let me also tell you about, I spent the morning with Andrew and Todd, because I'm in California for 2 days. And I went and I sat down and had breakfast with Andrew and Todd, Andrew Del Rey and Todd Avakian, who I always see when I'm in California. They've been sponsors of my program forever, and they're dear friends. Andrew and I are, quote, in a Bible study together for 25 years. I did my every six-month check-in with him today on the guys, and everyone's good. That's great. But we talked about the economy out there and about the fact that, you know, interest rates are in the high sixes right now. If you're going to

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4: 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Today's drug supply can be unpredictable. 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
5: In Resulter News Audio, Representative Yasemin Ansari makes another unannounced visit to an ICE field office checking on reports alleging poor conditions for detainees. She says the Trump administration continues to apply pressure to meet quotas in detaining undocumented immigrants.
6: With arbitrary quotas constantly that they are trying to hit, we know that rules have been broken and norms have been broken. Left and right.
5: A Democratic state lawmaker threatens to sue over an AI-generated image shared on X allegedly showing her support for Republican candidate Andy Biggs for governor. Remembering Charlie Kirk, assassinated on a college campus in Utah a year ago today. State Senate President Warren Peterson says Kirk had a huge impact on his home state of Arizona.
7: He believed that Arizona had unlimited potential, and no doubt he could have continued to make Arizona a much more conservative state.
5: Connie Weber, Arizona News Audio.
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10: 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Barkley then calls 911 and Southwest Gas from a safe location.
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0: With less than 60 days to go, Finnerty says it's time for the GOP to hit the panic button. The House may go, and control of the Senate is up for grabs. Gas prices, mortgage rates, health care, and out-of-control national debt. Americans are angry, and the progressive left wants total control of Congress. Tallarico, El Sayed, AOC, Bernie Sanders. Finnerty reveals President Trump's secret plan to fight back and what you can do to help him. Don't miss Finnerty tonight at 8 p.m. Eastern on Newsmax. 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
3: 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That's your KQ&A Nightbeat. I'm Bill Monroe.
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1: 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Larry Elder, Salem News Channel. Faith over fear, the Charlie Kirk story. 1 year later, we remember Charlie Kirk. On September 10, Salem Media honors Charlie's life and legacy with a special first anniversary tribute. That's today. Hear Charlie tell his story, from starting Turning Point USA in his parents' garage to becoming one of the most influential conservative voices of his generation. Featuring Mike Gallagher, Larry O'Connor, Alex Marlowe, and me, with rare archival audio, including Charlie's first interview with Dennis Prager at just 22 years old, Faith Over Fear, the Charlie Kirk story, tonight at 8 p.m. Eastern on Salem News Channel. Coming up, more on the midterm convention, unprecedented midterm convention held last night. The first day was last night in Dallas. The second night is tonight. Trump's going to speak again. He said, however, this time I'm just going to say a few things. I'm just going to wrap it up. Illinois Governor J.B. Pritzker said Trump is, quote, suffering from dementia. I think we can all see that. Those of you who watched it last night, he stood up there, went off script, as he often does, spoke for over an hour and a half. Did the man seem like he had dementia? Could Biden have done something like that? Are you kidding me? James Tallarico, the Texas Democrat candidate for Senate, apparently no longer believes there are six genders. CNN's Jake Tapper said, given the

0: the unpopularity of President Trump, the Senate races in Michigan and Maine are surprisingly tight. Gavin Newsom says Barack Obama gave him the green light to gerrymander California. Does that make Barack Obama a king? All of this and more, 888-971-SAGE. Rick is in Los Angeles. Rick, you're on the Larry Elder Show.
1: Hey, Larry, thanks for taking my call.
0: My pleasure.
1: I just left a message for Governor Newsom, and I told him, I said, why do you want to do this with making the Muslim holidays a statewide holiday? You're opening up a real can of worms here. So we have Rosh Hashanah and Kippur coming up. So you're telling me that the Jews don't rank to get their own holiday, right? And what about the Hindus? And what about every single other religious group in the state of California is going to come after you and go, hey, why did you slide us? I think he's going to commit absolute political suicide if he approves this.
0: And Rick, you left out the Wiccans.
1: Thank you. Who knows? I'm a California man. We have aliens that have a religious sect here in our state.
0: Probably. Rick, thank you very much for the call. I appreciate it. Oh, my goodness. Speaking of Gavin Newsom, he said that it was Barack Obama who gave him the green light last year to gerrymander California. Barack Obama. I told you about how Barack Obama redesigned his Senate seat using gerrymandering. I'm Larry Elder.
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6: Fox News, I'm John Saucier. President Trump speaking last night at the Republican Party's first ever midterm convention in Dallas, Texas. He tells supporters Americans can expect a check from the government if Republicans win in the midterms.
7: I will issue a dividend to every adult citizen in the United States of America for $5,000.
6: Congressman Brian Steele, a Republican, giving Fox's Jackie Heinrich his thoughts.
8: This is all about the contrast. This is about the high-taxing policies of the Democrats with the Republicans trying to get money back in the pockets of people.
6: And Congressman Jason Crow on Fox saying he doesn't think this payout is very fair.
9: If a Democrat got up there and said the same thing, that, hey, I'm going to give a $5,000 check to every adult American if you vote for me and if we win the election, you all would be losing your mind.
6: Some Republicans argue it's the same as Democrat policies to use taxpayer dollars for government-funded programs. 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

0: 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Talk of the Town is brought to you by Barrett Propane, the Prescott Chamber of Commerce, High Country Rec V Center, A&E Repro Graphics, Cottonwood Area Transit, Travis Bard, Prescott Valley Chamber of Commerce, Northern Arizona Healthcare, and Shepherd Insurance. And now, live from the studios of KQ&A, here's your host for today's show, Sanford Cohen.
1: 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He was going to be here the following Monday, and so I had to do the news on 9/11. And of course, you know, typically for the 7 a.m. news, I show up at about 6:59 and turn on the network and then run to the back room and go grab the teletype copy that comes churning out. Well, this time when I potted up AP Network News, they said, oh, this is an AP Network News bulletin. The second plane has run into the World Trade Center. And I'm just literally stopped in my tracks looking at the board and going, what? And so I ran back to the teletype. And normally there's like, you know, a couple of folds worth of overnight news. This thing was piled up like laundry. And, you know, so I pulled that off and then, oh, we stayed with network news the rest of the day. In fact, you know, spent more than 24 hours straight doing coverage of 9/11. That's how big a deal it was for us here in Arizona and everywhere in America. It was really a massive situation that people originally thought, well, this is just a New York thing, but no, it became a nationwide thing very quickly. In fact, people here in Prescott, the advertisers, nobody wanted to have a sale. They didn't want to do anything that was even the least bit cheerful. We were just all in like a collective downer, which, you know, you lose 3,000 of your fellow citizens and you're going to figure that's going to pull the rug out from under you. But anyway, that was kind of a microcosm of what the morning was like for 9/11 from here at the radio station. We're going to take a break, and then coming up in just a couple of moments, we have State Representative Quang Nguyen standing by right here in the studio, not just to talk about 9/11 quickly, but also to talk about an honor that has been bestowed upon him regarding the USS Arizona. So stay tuned. That's coming up next right here on Talk of the Town, KQ&A AM 1130, 99.9 in Prescott, 95.5 Prescott Valley Cottonwood, streaming live at KQNA.com and on the AZ Hometown Radio app. We'll be right back.
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1: And joining me live in the studio here on KQNA is Arizona State Representative Quang Nguyen. And first of all, I just want to say thanks for your participation in the event that we held at Yavapai College Performing Arts Center. We had our talk show host, Scott Jennings, came in and did a really nice job, explaining what's going on in the world to the folks in attendance. You were there to give the invocation and a legislative update, and thanks for that. But I wanted to, before we talk about the USS Arizona, because that's a really exciting development that you've been brought into, what was your thoughts about 9/11? You were in California at the time.
8: Thanks for having me on. I was actually living in Mission Viejo, California, and as we discussed before, you know, you wake up in the morning, you prepare yourself for work, and you turn on Fox News, and you see this thing, and it's almost unreal, right? I didn't even know what to make of it. But long story short, by the time I made it to the corner of Oso Parkway and Santa Margarita, Marguerite Parkway, the first tower began to collapse. It was unreal. It was very difficult to listen to the radio. And by the time you get to work, everybody was just dazed looking.
1: Well, like I said in my opening remarks, once I potted up the board and realized that's what was going on, I just left the network on the whole day, you know, because it made me sick to my stomach to know that that had taken place. The idea that, you know, we allowed our airspace to be so compromised security-wise that something like this could happen. But it takes a really certain kind of evil to even contemplate and carry out something like that.
8: Yeah, you know, it's pretty much, I've been in government for 6 years now, it's sad to say that until the sky falls on you, you're not going to react much. And so, unfortunately, 9/11, the sky did collapse on us.
1: Well, let's talk about the honor that is being, brought about by the USS Arizona. Now, tell me a little bit about the ship itself, or the display, the honor that is being bestowed upon the people of the USS Arizona. This is a Pearl Harbor thing, right?
8: I think the entire state should be honored, but the honor should go to the two people I'm about to mention, which is the ship sponsor, Nikki Stratton, who is the granddaughter of one of the survivors, Don Stratton. If you go up and on the internet and you look up his story of survival in Pearl Harbor, it is amazing, and you understand why his granddaughter is the ship sponsor. And she was asked by the Secretary of the Navy if she was interested, and I think it took her like half a second to do so. And then I got to meet the president of the USS Arizona Legacy Foundation, and I came to an earlier meeting, so maybe a couple of years ago, I can't remember, but I took it upon myself as, you know what, if you're not interested in this project, there is something wrong with you. So I didn't do anything other than telling the members that, hey, I'm totally interested in this. I is there anything at all I can do from my capacity, I would do it. And you know, fortunately, they did contact me and they asked me to go out to Denver along with Representative Justin Wilmoth to meet with the ship sponsor, and we were able to talk through their needs, why we need to educate the future children about the BB-39, you know, the original USS Arizona, which is, you know, resting at the bottom of Pearl Harbor right now. And I, you know, I was there in 2006, not knowing that in 2026 I would be somehow have a small part in it.
1: So you were just there as a visitor, basically.
8: I was there as a visitor. I took the two kids, and the little sailor was only 7 years old.
1: Uh-huh.
8: Yeah.
1: So now what was your initial thought when you saw the exhibit at Pearl Harbor, knowing that the ship bearing our state's name was one of the major casualties of the sneak attack by the Japanese?
8: Yeah, so when I was there, you know, I went through the whole you know, ceremony there they had there, and it was you know, I wasn't really thinking about it. It was 2006. I had been in Arizona for 2 years, and I thought that we're never going to have the name Arizona on anything else ever again, because she's being memorialized at Pearl Harbor. You know, when you're looking at almost 1,200 sailors, American sailors, you know, gave up their lives for our freedom. It was very difficult to understand, but I did have a little bit of an understanding coming out of Vietnam, you know, where so many members, you know, sacrificed on both sides, the Americans and the South Vietnamese, and let me make it that clear, South Vietnamese soldiers that fought alongside with Americans, and my family was in that entire war. My dad was in, you know, started out in the French War and then World War II all the way to the Communist War, and he fought against communism as well. So I had a little bit of background in terms of understanding the significance of, you know, the number of people that died and resting peacefully, you know, under the memorial.
1: So now, in retrospect, this was an attack at Pearl Harbor that was being brought upon the United States from far away, from a power that probably we never as a country expected that we were going to be attacked in this way. And these were pilots that were kamikaze pilots who were willing to give up their lives in order to inflict as much damage and as much death on American soldiers as possible. Granted, it's a different situation years later with 9/11, and the people that suffered the most were everyday citizens that were just going to work, you know, as part of their daily routine. Granted, you had the first responders that entered burning buildings, knowing that they were collapsing and there was putting their lives in danger on a very monumental scale of bravery. But how do you connect the idea that this kind of attack that took place on 9/11 really kind of took place in a way back in the early days of World War II.
8: Yeah, so in my mind, there's a significant difference in between the two. When you have Imperial Japan came and attacked the United States because they wanted to take over, the Pacific. 9/11 was about just hating America, and unfortunately, that hate, continued to persist. Throughout history, it just hating America so much that you will do anything to take down the greatest country in the world. And I can say that because I was born somewhere else. And part of me being here is because of the sacrifice of the 58,000 and the 2 million Americans that filtered through South Vietnam as well. I'm grateful for that. I recognize the sacrifice, and our job is to take what is given to us, freedom, liberty, and opportunities, and to make it work for America and not necessarily for you as an individual, but make it work for America to make sure that we continue to have the reputation of the good guy throughout the world. And I think that's important for us to remember.
1: How much of that influenced your decision to get involved in civil service and in political service? And then you obviously have passed this ideal on to your kids because they are serving in the military in capacity. So how was it your coming to America made you become more engaged and desirous of wanting to perform public service?
8: Right. So, you always hear immigrants said that I came to America and so I want to give back to what was given to me. In my case, the United States adopted me. So it wasn't so much about giving back. It was about being an American. Whatever that means to individuals, I don't know. For me, it's about serving people, whether people disagree with you or not. And, that's what's great about America, right? Because you have multiple political parties, the libertarian Democrats and communists and Republicans and so on. You were talking about earlier, and I just used the word communist. Think about it. We fought the North Vietnamese communists, all those years, and we come back now, we have the Communist Party of USA or whatever it is that they call themselves. I mean, how do we get there? We get there the same way as New York electing Mamdani as their mayor. I mean, somebody that actually, a self-professed, America hater. And yet, here we are, we have the Communist Party here in the United States. And I mentioned earlier, there's a candidate that's running it for the House of Representatives that basically support communism. And it's not a Republican, obviously.
1: Well, one of the ways that happens, obviously, is low voter turnout. Because if the only people that turn out to vote are fanatics, then chances are you're going to get fanatical people elected. So that's why a lot of people, I think, that figure, well, don't worry, everybody in my neighborhood votes like me, so I don't have to go. And I think that's exactly the recipe for disaster.
8: Yeah, and it was disappointing to see that Yavapai County had a 39% turnout when we normally get between, 90 and 95%. Complacency, maybe people a little worn out of the mudslinging and all the stuff. And I certainly had my share of it during my primary. Not that I was attacking anybody. It's really unfortunate that we as Republicans, which I always consider us to be the gatekeepers of all bad things happening either at the governor's office or the rest of the Democrats. And if you don't come out and vote for the Republicans, the gatekeepers, and what are you doing? What are you hoping for? Somehow we'll come back as minority if you don't come out and vote, and I'll be in the basement, and I'm not going to be able to perform my job.
1: We're going to take a break. We're talking with Representative Quang Nguyen We will also be talking with Arizona State Senator Mark Finchem after the bottom of the hour. So stay tuned. We're talking 9/11 and the USS Arizona coming here to honor the brave souls that gave their lives in defense of the country. 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
1: And a few minutes left with Representative Quang Nguyen. And this situation going on with the USS Arizona, your involvement is as some like a special liaison of some kind?
8: Correct? Yeah, so basically my pledge to the president of the foundation and the ship sponsor is that I will do everything I can to get back to the legislature, because we really want to push forward the history of the USS, the original USS Arizona, like four of them, I think, or three of them, until the fourth one came along. And we wanted to make sure that that education continues on, and we will do everything we can at the legislature to make sure the message gets out. We want to bring awareness to the USS Arizona, that we should all be proud that the Arizona is now back in the fleet, or will be back in the fleet soon. And so that's what I'm trying to do. And the speaker has officially on Monday appointed me as the liaison between the ship sponsor slash the Legacy Foundation and the legislature, so that the communications can be cut down.
1: So they're going to rechristen and relaunch the USS Arizona?
8: Yes, sir. They're going to christen the USS Arizona. Wow. With local water, with the water from the state of Arizona, right? And I was actually asked to make sure LD1 has its water there as well. So I'm trying to figure out whether it's tap water or the Verde water. I'm not sure. But we'll figure it out.
1: Well, first of all, I couldn't be more proud of the fact that you took this upon yourself, and that they understood and realized that, you know, representation from the state, from someone like yourself that is so blessed with having, you know, learned the way in which America works, and you're working for us, which, you know, I think that you could, I couldn't think of a better way to serve the country.
8: Well, I kind of see myself as a gopher, right? Yeah. If you need something, call Kwong, we'll get it done. But so on the serious side, I was very fortunate to be able to visit the or go to the commissioning ceremony of the USS New Jersey, where Sarah was a Lieutenant JG at the time. That connection has kind of kept me from straying too far from what's happening with the USS Arizona. So,
1: all right. And so what is so the next step is to bring this forward during the next legislative session?
8: Yeah, we're going to continue to talk about it, and whatever you know, resources that the foundation needs, they can convey through me instead of having to make appointment with a bunch of people at the legislature. They can just call me, talk to me about it, and then I can get that message to leadership, the speaker, and so on.
1: Well, once again, I just want to say thanks for your participation in our Scott Jennings event with the Republican Women of Prescott. We had a wonderful turnout at Yavapai College Performing Arts Center, and you gave a lovely invocation. Really do appreciate your being there. And then a legislative update as well. So it all works, and you're working for the state of Arizona and for the citizens of LD1. Representative Kwong Wen, thanks for coming in and helping us out here on Talk of the Town.
8: Thank you.
1: All right. And congratulations on the appointment with the USS Arizona.
8: Thank you.
1: That's awesome. All right, we're going to take a break. We've got news coming your way. And then joining us live for the second half will be State Senator Mark Finchem. And we're going to get his reflections on 9/11 as well. So stay tuned. That's coming up next here on Talk of the Town, KQ&A, AM 1130, 99.9 in Prescott, 95.5 Prescott Valley Cottonwood, streaming live at kqna.com and on the AZ Hometown Radio app. We'll be right back.
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20: Arizona News Audio. Both gas and diesel prices rose this week.
21: Gas prices have jumped 5 cents in the past week. State average is now $4.57. The national average is up about 13 cents since last week. It's now above $4.27.
20: AAA Arizona's Doug Johnson says diesel now $6 a gallon in Arizona, up 7 cents from last week. Rescuers helped rescue two people who were swept away by floodwaters in Cochise County. Former NFL kicker turned Arizona congressional candidate Jay Feely spoke at the GOP midterm convention in Dallas, says the attempt on Donald Trump's life in Butler, Pennsylvania prompted him to enter politics.
0: After 14 years of playing in the NFL and 10 years broadcasting the game I love, I walked away from a dream job to get off the sidelines and into that fight.
20: A golden doodle that escaped from its yard and was later sold by someone for $700 outside of Phoenix Mall has been returned to its rightful owner. Connie Weber, Arizona News Audio.
2: 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When Barkley smells gas, he leaves fast. 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When Barkley sees dirt or water shooting from the ground, he leaves fast. Barkley then calls 911 and Southwest Gas from a safe location.
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1: And joining us live now is Arizona State Senator Mark Finchem. And Senator Finchem, I just wanted to take a moment and ask you to reflect a little bit on 9/11, which takes place tomorrow. We talked a little bit about my having been here at the board to do the news that day, and it was quite a jolt. And I would imagine wherever you were, you probably felt it as well.
28: Yeah, I was in Arizona. First of all, thank you for having me on, Sanford. It's good to be on your show again.
1: Sure.
28: I was in Arizona, up in Scottsdale, and got a call from one of my colleagues back in Michigan, said you better turn the TV set on then. And I just knew this was going to be a bad day, and I I suspected that we would lose a lot of brothers and sisters.
1: And
28: that's ultimately what happened.
1: And in retrospect now, having having endured that, how do you think that affects the United States in terms of its carrying on the conflict in Iran? Because, you know, obviously, if the Muslims are willing to run airplanes into our buildings, then certainly there's no secret that having a nuclear weapon is something that's going to have our name on it someday.
28: Yeah. Well, number one, no nukes, and I support President Trump 100% on that. You just cannot trust individuals who are willing to blow themselves up on a crowded city bus and kill women and children. These are non-combatants. So you cannot trust them with a knife, let alone a nuclear weapon. But as far as how does that inform, instruct how we move forward, just even today, I don't think we still haven't had a full accounting yet of what really happened. And I know that ODNI has made some pretty major releases. There's more information coming out all the time. And there are some things in the entire narrative that just do not add up. And until we have that full accounting of what happened, I mean, for example, the notion that an airliner crashed into the Pentagon, that did not happen. If you look at the film, you look at the photos, you look at everything about that were taken in an instant, I've never seen an aircraft 100% vaporized. So where's the landing gear?
1: Uh-huh.
28: Where are the seats? Where are the human body remains of the people at the back of the plane? Where's the tail section? Where's the black box? Those questions have never been answered, but we were fed a narrative, which opens up a whole lot of questions in my mind as a criminal investigator. We've got way too many T's to cross and I's to dot yet. And until we get a full accounting of that, and of course, some of it's classified and all that, but until we have a full accounting, I don't think we are able to be fully informed of what's going on in the background.
1: Well, and I certainly do appreciate and understand where you're coming from with that. I would like to pivot quickly on the local level. I saw you on TV here recently on Channel 3 down in Phoenix. They did a clip of you making some testimony or bearing witness to what was going on with the flock cameras, and I just wanted you to kind of give the audience here that maybe didn't see that an idea of what that was about.
28: Well, we ran a couple of different bills because they had already been deployed in a pretty massive way, and what we were trying to do is tamp down on their use. There just was not any kind of an appetite at the legislature to prohibit them. Okay, well, the fallback position is regulate their use heavily and literally make it a crime for the misuse of that information, not just by a particular law enforcement official, but also by the company that's hosting the information. Now, in the fullness of time, we've come to find out a whole bunch of things that were not originally known during session last year. For example, the egregious alleged, I have to say alleged, Fourth Amendment intrusions into conversations that are going on in a car. Okay, wait a minute. These are supposed to be automated license plate readers. That's it. And if you're telling me now that you have enhanced the capability of the cameras and the equipment and yada, yada, all of that, Okay, that's wholly unacceptable. That is an incredible intrusion into private rights, particularly the Fourth Amendment. So I think we're going to have a robust conversation about that come our next session. The legislation that Senator Payne and myself ran, trying to essentially put guardrails in the use of that information, basically was to try and head off anybody using that information that shouldn't be, and for no nefarious purpose. So, you know, for example, the argument that people always come up with was, well, you've got a police officer who wants to know who's dating his girlfriend or if she's on the up and up. Okay, hold on a second. That use case has been beaten to death. In any particular criminal investigation, and I wouldn't expect most people to know about this, so let me put it out there. Whenever you open a case for an investigation, you don't get to close your own case. That's a self-auditing procedure within a law enforcement organization, which means a command officer is going to have to review why you opened it, what the outcome was, whether it was founded or unfounded, and basically close it out. So, you know, that's one of the things that we tried to put in place. Prescott Valley has got a pretty decent standard operating procedure, but that's not law. What we're trying to do, and I don't know if this is even going to be a thing in the coming session, which I suspect it will be, is to put some pretty hefty prohibitions in the use of that equipment, and then on top of it, making those prohibitions criminal, not just civil.
1: Now, was there any legislative oversight on the subject of flock cameras when they first were introduced, or was this something that the legislature was forced to react to as opposed to having some sort of an oversight when they were being deployed?
28: You know, Sanford, that is an excellent question. Because of local control, that is not a legislative thing. We were not consulted. It was something, for example, I'm getting calls all the time now about cameras that are suddenly popping up on every corner in Prescott. That is a local matter, whether it's local PD, the local sheriff, all across the state. But it had to be approved by either the municipality's governing board, city council, or county board of supervisors. They're the ones that are going to authorize payment for that. So that's an executive function at the county or municipal level. That is not something that the legislature really has a say in, until, of course, there's an abuse, which, by the way, let me get on that soapbox for a minute. Usually the legislature is passing legislation to address an abuse of power or an abuse of something that has been identified. Very seldom do we actually do preemptive things. It's almost always a response to bad behavior. And in this particular case, I think people's hackles, and rightly so, got a little wound up. It's like, suddenly these cameras are everywhere and we haven't even had a public hearing about their deployment. That, in my view, is a major mistake that council and boards of supervisors, and it's not just Yavapai County, it's all over the entire state. Did you guys think to have public hearings on this? I mean, it's kind of an important thing. And the answer to that ultimately was, in a word, no. It just did it.
1: So was this something that started with, like, the ADOT cameras on the freeways, and then somebody else got a brilliant idea and said, well, you know, we're able to monitor traffic and, you know, car accidents and things like that. Wouldn't it be great if we just had a camera on every corner and every intersection in every community?
28: Yeah, that's a fair enough question. I think the way it started, that there was a program for human trafficking along I-17, and the sheriffs that have interstate highways in their counties As I understand it, kind of came along with the program. Okay, I get it. Then it metastasized out into state highways, not just the interstate. And then programs where the sheriff's officers were invited to participate with trying to shut down human trafficking. And let me be really clear on the whole human trafficking thing. That's the polite way of calling something in let's say, polite circles. It's human slavery.
1: Right.
28: And if we can't identify people who are transporting human slaves, children, I'm not quite sure what other tools we have at our disposal. You know, it's easy to say, well, you can't use this. Okay, great. What's the alternative? If you're trying to identify a vehicle that's, and by the way, this was about vehicles, not people in the vehicles.
1: Right.
28: You've got vehicles that are coming up out of Mexico, and all of a sudden they're winding up in Flagstaff. And then the next thing you know, they're going back to Mexico the next day. All right, that's kind of weird. So it was intended to be another tool to monitor traffic. And to your point, you got a guy that hits cameras from, I don't know, New River all the way up to Cordis Lakes, and he makes that trip in 15 minutes. Well, that means he's traveling like 95 miles an hour, and suddenly he's involved in a fatal accident. Okay, so like right. I said, it's a tool that was designed for law enforcement to identify vehicles with license plate readers, no more. And it looks like that has expanded into something that is far greater than what was ever intended. So depending upon how it's presented to the legislature in the next session, we're probably going to have a pretty robust discussion on whether to prohibit them or what to do.
1: Well, let's talk about the midterm elections. You were spared having to endure a bloody primary, which seems to be something that is the standard operating procedure on both sides of the aisle in elections these days. The primary seems to be a real blood sport, and then whoever emerges from that, has the backing of their party and so forth. What is your take on the emergence of the democratic socialists and communists and people like that that seem empowered enough to want to run for statewide office?
28: Well, I've actually talked to some of my Democrat colleagues who are, they're like, we're engaged in a civil war internally. And a lot of it has to do with the whole Me Too thing. And by that, I mean, somebody comes up with what they think is a bright idea for social engineering, and suddenly everybody climbs on board, regardless of the fact that it was probably not a good idea. Well, socialism, for example, we've got a lot of individuals in the Democrat Party who are in love with socialism. Now, keep in mind, they've never actually had to live under socialism. People who have lived under socialism and communism that have immigrated to this country, they are sounding the alarm bells. It's like, you are playing with fire. So now you've got the rise of, and I put this, quite frankly, at the feet of most of the university professors who have been professing this crap for the last 25 years or longer. Interestingly enough, they live in a country that's a capitalistic country that has given them the opportunity to have that platform to essentially talk people into, well, it's been okay for me, but it's not going to be okay for you. Mm-hmm. So you should be a socialist, not living in America. You should probably adopt the ideas of, I don't know, Marx, Engels, those guys, which, by the way, it never really ends very well.
1: No, it sure doesn't. In fact, all socialism is communism at the ballot box. And then once you get elected as a socialist, then it's rule with an iron fist. And we've seen it over and over and over again. Stalin in Russia, Mao in China, Castro in Cuba. I mean, it's
28: going to be different this time.
1: Oh, sure.
28: That's what we get all the time. It's like, well, if we'd had more money, it would have been successful. Now, I really miss Rush Limbaugh's wit when he came out and said, hey, the countries where they've instituted socialism, it's working perfectly because it was intended to redistribute wealth and take it away from people and put people into cyclical poverty. It's working as designed. Yeah. There's a different perspective.
1: Well, I suppose. I just know that 9/11, having been 25 years ago, and Ronald Reagan was the one that said that you're one generation away from losing your freedoms, and it seems like we're heading towards that.
28: Yeah, it's no more distant than this assault we are seeing on private property rights all over the state. People who have moved here from other states who buy a house or rent an apartment, and suddenly they want to reorganize government. They want to change things. They want to protest this development or that development or this economic impact thing that we can do to bring jobs in, all because, well, you're going to destroy my viewscape. Okay, hold

0: property away from you by taxation. I mean, it's never made any sense to me that you can pay your mortgage for 25 years, you pay your house off, yet your house can be taken away from you because you don't really own it.
1: Well, we've got about a minute left with State Senator Mark Fincham. If you have any final thoughts you'd like our folks to know before we move on in our capitalist society to play some final commercials and then move on to Larry Elder, please feel free to share.
0: Well, if you like this country, you better get off the couch and vote, because this coming election is going to be a vote against socialism and for a capitalist society where your property, your wealth, you worked hard for it. No government official or elected official should take that away from you. That's why I'm very happy that the Arizona legislature saw to it that with the Trump tax plan that was passed by H.R. 1, we saw to it that that money stayed in the pockets of Arizonans and it didn't go into the pockets of the state of Arizona.
1: Indeed. Once again, 9/11 tomorrow, we'll be thinking about the survivors and the victims and the first responders. But we want to say thanks to you, Arizona State Senator Mark Fincham, for joining us right here on Talk of the Town. Godspeed.
0: Thank you,
1: and be well. We'll see you out on the trail sometime.
0: God bless you, sir.
1: Yes,
0: have a good
1: sir.
0: Day.
1: You too. All right, we're going to take a quick break. Final thoughts coming up next on Talk of the Town, KQ&A AM 1130, 99.9 in Prescott, 95.5 Prescott Valley Cottonwood, streaming live at kqna.com and on the AZ Hometown Radio app. We'll be right back.
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2: Well, just enough time to say thank you to my two guests. Arizona State Representative Quang Nguyen joining me live in the studio, and Arizona State Senator Mark Finchem joining me live for the second half of today's show with their thoughts on 9/11, 25 years tomorrow. And boy, it is just, it's burned into my brain from what it was like to walk into the studio at 7 o'clock and turn on the news and see what was happening. And boy, it's just, it's a nightmare. Anyway, we've got Larry Elder coming up next on the Talk of the Quad Cities KQNA, and Diamondbacks baseball coming up this weekend against the Texas Rangers. So stay tuned for that. Let's talk sports tomorrow. We'll see you then. Have a great Thursday, everybody.
3: 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Today's show was sponsored by Barrett Propane, A&E Repro Graphics, Prescott Chamber of Commerce, Cottonwood Area Transit, High Country Rec V Center, Shepherd Insurance, Prescott Valley Chamber of Commerce, Travis Bard, and Northern Arizona Healthcare. 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
5: Fox News, I'm Tom Rigotti. President Trump floated the idea of handing out a $5,000 dividend to Americans if Republicans win the midterms in November. But Fox's Edward Lawrence reports a fiscal watchdog is casting doubt on the proposal.
6: The Committee for Responsible Federal Budget did some number crunching. That would cost about $1.2 trillion. The president did not lay out how he was going to pay for it. I asked around the White House to see how he would pay for this and was pointed back to the president's speech. And in that, he talked about growth.
5: Lindsay Clancy's lawyer asks a Massachusetts judge to spare her a second trial for killing her children following a mistrial due to a hung jury.
7: Defense attorney Kevin Reddington asking the judge to acquit Lindsay Clancy of first-degree murder charges to prevent a second trial, arguing prosecutors don't have enough evidence and no rational jury could find beyond a reasonable doubt that she had no mental disease or defect.
5: That's Fox's Kristen Goodwin. America's listening to Fox News.
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10: It's just after 5 o'clock. Thanks for making the Talk of the Quad Cities KQ&A your choice for your Thursday. I'm Marty Myers with a check of your news brought to you by Ciao Bella. Prescott Valley police are investigating the cause of a crash that injured three elderly residents.
11: The accident occurred on Labor Day.
12: At approximately 6:07 p.m., Prescott police officers responded to a vehicle collision on State Route 89 near milepost 317. Personnel from the Prescott Fire Department and Lifeline responded to provide medical aid.
11: Lieutenant Gary Novak explains what an investigation has determined.
12: An 81-year-old male Prescott resident was traveling southbound on State Route 89 when his vehicle crossed the center line into oncoming traffic and struck another vehicle head-on. The second vehicle was driven by a 75-year-old female with a 77-year-old male passenger.
11: The occupants of the second vehicle are from Prescott Valley. Due to the